0: and being tuned in, should you not listen, there'd be no point in the other aspects of the program. Should you have correspondence concerning the program, you feel free to direct that to me at my home address, 77 Bethel Cutoff Road, Bassville, Mississippi, 39421, or you may call me at my home phone, area code 601-943-6384. And again, we do appreciate all the calls, the comments we hear from time to time, the cards, the letters, and it's our desire, and we trust each every time that we stand and broadcast, it could be a blessing to someone. At this time, we're going to read some verses of Scripture found in the book of Hebrews, Hebrews chapter 6. I'll begin reading with verse 1 and read down the first 9 verses and then try to deal with a thought that we feel like the Lord's placed on our heart. Therefore, leaving the principles of the doctrine of Christ, let us go on under perfection, not laying again the foundation of repentance from dead works and of faith toward God, of the doctrine of baptisms and of laying on of hands and the resurrection of the dead and the eternal judgment. And this will we do if God permit. For it is impossible for those who were once enlightened and have tasted the heavenly gift and were made partakers of the Holy Ghost, have tasted the good word of God and the powers of the world to come, if they shall fall away, to renew them again unto repentance, seeing they crucify to themselves the Son of God afresh and put him to an open shame. For the earth which drinketh in the rain that cometh oft upon it and bringeth forth fruit, meat, herbs, meat for them by whom it is dressed, receiveth blessing from God. But that which beareth thorns and briars is rejected, and is now unto cursing, whose end is to be burned. But, beloved, we are persuaded better things of you, and things that accompany salvation, though we thus speak. I'm going to cease reading there with these verses of Scripture. Let me go back and kind of look at a little bit of the history of what's happening here. In the book of Hebrews, what we have is a group of Hebrew converts. They had been converted from Judaism to Christianity. And after being converted, then they were persecuted by their fellow men. They were persecuted by their families. They were criticized. They were just mistreated every way they could. Many of them even disinherited from the families and mistreated in so many ways. And what happened in the process of this, they got caught up in this, and it began to look like it might have been better if they just stayed where they were. They began to look around and seeing what they had as being a Christian looked like in some ways it might have come up short of what they had in Judaism. In Judaism, they could partake of the sacrifices, eat the meal. They could see their priest. They knew where the covenant was. They could talk to the priest. They had all these different things that they could go. They knew where the temple was. And they could go to the temple. They knew where the synagogues were. They could go there. And at the present time, they were far more welcome there than they were where they were. So, well, they'd come to the place they were about ready to give up and quit. They were discouraged. And the writer of this book is actually writing the book of Hebrews to encourage them that they not lose sight of what they have and to remind them of what they have. There's some of the things he taught here in this book. If we didn't have this, we wouldn't understand it either. But he let them know this, that what they had now in Christ was better. Better by far than what they had back under the law. Because they had really what the law had taught about. They had what the law had been the picture of all this time. What was going to happen? It was the type of. Now Christ has come. The real sacrifice, salvation has come in his full. The law was ceremonial. It was a teacher. It was a teaching tool that was used so that it should have taught of Christ. And yet somehow they lost sight of the fact that it pointed to Christ. And they come to the place and felt like keeping the ceremony was what had them saved. And they were living it up, enjoying this, and they thought they were doing, thought they were pleasing God. So the writer now is addressed here, especially if you go back down to chapter 5. He's letting them know that there's a lot of things he would like to teach them about what they had in Christ. But they couldn't receive it. They couldn't understand it. They couldn't grasp it. And said the reason they couldn't do that, they hadn't grown. They hadn't grown in the Lord. They had to go back to the very first and the beginning teachings of the Word of God and first get those settled and have a foundation there. And then they could go on and learn bigger and greater things. If you notice, he said here in verse 3 of the chapter of which I read, he said, this we will do, talking about going on under perfection, if God permit. I'm going to tell you, If you grow to perfection and you become a spiritual giant, God will have to help you do that. God will have to let you do it. First of all, you'll have to want to. You'll have to desire to. You're not going to become a spiritual Christian by accident. It will have to be effort on your part. When I say effort, God will help you. Not now being saved, that's, you're just trusting the Lord for that. But after being saved, then to become a Christian, a spiritual Christian, a spiritual giant, knowing some things about God's Word, you're not going to use the Bible for a pillow and a sorbet. It's like doing other things. If you find somebody, go to any doctor that you know and see if he just accidentally became a doctor. Most likely, if you want to be a doctor, you better start back while you're in the high school, and you better take college prep courses. And you better try to make pretty good grades on all that, because after a while, even when you try to get into med school, there's tests you're going to have to take, and if you can't pass them, you won't even be considered. It doesn't matter how bad you want to be a doctor, or how bad you want to be a nurse, or how bad you want to be a lawyer. Look, you have to prepare for that. And then once you get in that school, you'll have to study, you'll have to take the exams, you'll have to stay the course. It's not going to be accidental. It'll be on purpose. If you become a great Christian and have great knowledge of God in this life and have the joy and peace that God has for you, you're not going to accidentally find it. You'll have to want it, you'll have to desire it, and yet God will allow you to have that. And one of the things He did assure us, and there's a lot of controversy and different thoughts about the next two or three verses, and I don't plan to spend a lot of time with them except to call our attention to them. We may not know it. There's some thoughts I have about it. I'm not going to try to express it at the time, take the time to go back and substantiate it. But we do know this about it. It is said for sure that if a man has ever been saved, if there's such a thing as being lost after being saved, then he could never be saved again. To be saved again, he'd have to have Christ would have to be crucified again. And that will never happen. Christ is going to come back this earth. But when he comes back, they're not going to crucify him. They're not going to spit in his face. They're not going to pluck the hair from his face. But rather, he's coming back as King of Kings and Lord of Lords and going to put down all evil and all unrighteousness and going to establish his kingdom here on this earth and going to rule it in peace and in righteousness. That's what he's going to do. Now, he's going to come back, but not coming back now again to be crucified. So if you get saved, salvation is eternal. You can rest assured of that. And if it's not eternal, if you ever get lost, you could never be saved. Otherwise, you'd have to crucify Christ. Now, and I'm sure there's a deeper meaning in this than what I've touched. But get that on your mind. And that's what you need to know. Otherwise, you can't grow in the Lord. You get some things settled in your heart and mind about what the Word of God teaches. If you go back to Paul's writing to Timothy, he told him in one passage of Scripture to lay hold on eternal life. He's not telling him to lay hold on eternal life to keep it from getting away from you and losing it. But you hold on to it so that you can stay all the storms of life that comes your way. Kind of like a man out maybe in the waters, and maybe a big old storm's going, the waves are beating, and he's come to the place, he's climbed up on a rock, and there's some places there on that big old rock out of the water where the water can't get to him. He can hold on, but the wind's beating on him. And it looks like, man, it just looks like it's rough. But it's going to be that way for a while. What you do is tell him to hold on to that rock. Not to keep the rock from getting away, but to keep you from losing course of where you are. Lay hold on eternal life. I'll tell you what, that'll get you through the storms of life. When you come to the place you doubt. When you come to the place you don't know which way to go. You don't know where to turn. You don't know what's going on. Almost it just seems like life has overwhelmed you. Lay hold on eternal life. Know one thing for sure, that when God saves a person, they're forever saved. There's no such thing as being lost again. Now keep that in mind. And that's some of the teaching here. So I come further. Now the writer going on and says this. He said, the earth drinketh in the rain that cometh oft upon it, and bringeth forth herbs meat for them by whom it's dressed. But also he said, but that which beareth thorns and briars is rejected. Now in the cursing, after you get saved, your life is like a field. That field, depending on what's in that field, as it rains upon it, is going to grow whatever's there. If it's thorns and briars, it's going to grow it. If you have good seed there and it's been prepared for that seed, it's going to grow that. So what he's telling you is in your life, after you get saved, a lot of these things that's alien to what God wants you to be and have, you need to put that aside. Otherwise, that'll take over in your life. It won't cause you to be lost, but it'll keep you from growing in the Lord. It'll keep you from getting to where you need to be. It'll keep you from knowing the things of God. And what he said now, that some of that field where it's prepared, that comes up and it brings forth fruit. He said it's good fruit. And so what happens is, he said, it's a blessing to the people that dress it and take care of it, to have the fruit to eat and fruit, the seed to plant more with. But he said the other side of that is, if then it brings forth briars and thorns, well, that crop's rejected, not the ground. You don't burn the ground up, but you burn the crop. Just thorns and briars. And what you have to do, all you can do with those is get out, cut them down, rake it up, and burn them and get rid of it. What's going to happen to your life, either the things of your life, when you face God in judgment, it's going to stand the test of God's word, or either you're going to be saved those by fire. When God tries the works of your life, if he compares it to wood, it's going to be as though you tried wood with fire, or stubble, hay, stubble, wood, fire, wood, stubble, hay, and gold or precious silvers, precious stones. Some of it will stand the test of God's word. Some of it won't. That's what's going to happen. And if yours burns, then you're going to suffer lost. But Paul went on to said this about them. He said, but beloved, we are persuaded better things of you, and things that accompany salvation, though we thus speak. He's writing these people that are saved, and he's telling them how life is going to go. It can go either way. Depending on what you do with it, depending on where you walk with God, your life can be that of which your life produced works. It's not worth anything. It's going to burn in the day of judgment. Or your life can produce the things that honor and please the Lord, and you'll be rewarded greatly in judgment. But he said he's persuaded that yours is better, that you're not going to waste yours. You're not going to throw it away. That's what he's writing to say, and that's what I'd like to say to all of you. But the thing I want to call our attention to, he said things that accompany salvation, though he thus speak. What are some things that accompany salvation? To accompany it means to go along with it. It means it's just simply part of it. If you get saved, there's some things that goes along with salvation, and you can't get saved without it. You may get so wrapped up in the world, you lose sight of it, you become blind to it, and lose track of it. But it just doesn't go away. It's there. Why? Salvation is eternal. I want to notice some of it. I'm going to drop over to chapter 10 with you, and notice this. Chapter 10 of the book of Hebrews, starting with verse 1. Says, for the law, having a shadow of good things to come, and not the very image of the things, can never with those sacrifices which they offered year by year continually make the comers thereunto perfect. For then would they have ceased to be offered, because that the worshippers once purged should have had no more conscience of sin. But in those sacrifices there is a remembrance again made of sins every year, for it is not possible that the blood of bulls and of goats should take away sin. He said, look back under the law and what was happening under the law. Especially on the Day of Atonement, the high priest went into the holy place, had to go in with blood, make a sacrifice, the blood of bulls and goats, and make a sacrifice for the people and for himself as well. And he did that every year. Well, the writer's saying here, if that offering had done the good of what it was pointing to, then you wouldn't have to keep making that offering. He said it wouldn't make you perfect as far as your consciousness of sin's concerned. He said you could go in there and do that. The next year you had to do it again. The reason you had to keep doing it was the consciousness of sin was still there. It's like taking medicine. If you get sick, there's a lot of problems, diseases we might have, and medications that are very good at helping a person become cured. When you get well, you quit taking the medicine. If you're well, you quit taking the medicine. You don't have to take it anymore. What he's saying is, back under the law, these offerings and sacrifices they were making, if it had gotten the people right with God, they didn't have to keep on doing that. Now, let's move from there and see where we're coming to. Before you were saved, you had a conscience of sins. If you're saved, you did, because you had to first realize you were lost. And lost just simply means separated from God, still under the condemnation of sin. They came to us because of the sin of Adam. And you were aware of that. You knew we were lost. You had the guilt of sin. And when you trusted Christ as your Savior and were saved, that guilt of sin that you carried before you were saved should never come back again. Because what he's telling us here is what they had under the law making these offerings had to be repeated year after year. But now with the blood of Christ, who has gone into the heavens and into the holiest of holy in the heavens with his own blood, hath obtained eternal redemption for us. It's not never going in. That's what we have in Christ. So I see a lot of people in life, they never can get settled as whether they're saved or not. One time they thought they were, now they don't know. And either they're not saved, or either they have gotten so far from the Lord and failed to grow until they're about like these people were back in the book of Hebrews. They've about lost sight of it. They need to go back and get some things settled and see where they are. And I'm afraid that's the case with so many people, that they're just not aware of where they are. And they don't know where they're saved. They don't know where they're lost. They don't have the assurance. But if they trusted Christ as their Savior, that true burden of sin is just simply not there anymore. Now, let me tell you, I've seen people allow the devil to get them confused after they'd made profession to faith, and some that I believe after they were saved. They didn't know where they stood to the Lord. They didn't know how they were. And you ask them about it, and they'd kind of equivocate on you, or dodge the issue, or evade the issue if they could. Ask them about, are you saved? They said, well, it must not be, or I wouldn't feel like I feel. Well, you ask them then, are you lost? They say, well, it must be, or I'd know I was saved. See, they just tied you round and round. But I'm going to tell you what, if you're lost, you know you're lost. And you know if you died like you are, you'd lift your eyes in hell. I'm telling you, that's being lost. Now, I've seen people, I say, get confused. And after a while, they had to get some things settled. They allowed the devil somehow to confuse them, maybe thinking there's more to salvation than what God had promised. Or maybe thinking there'd be a different feeling that come with it than what God had promised. Something. They were looking for something different. But what I've noticed is that those people really wouldn't tell you, if I died, I'd go to hell. They would say, I guess if I'm not saved, I would. They would dodge you round and round. Those folks, just what they need to do is get some things settled and grow in the Lord. They let the devil confuse them in life. What's happened now, keep in mind, if you've been saved, that true burden of sin that was there before you were saved is never coming back. There's some things may rise up in your heart and life, but that consciousness of sin, that was taken away in Christ. Well, now let me go a little further. Some other things that's going to come with you in salvation. Let me go with you to chapter 12 of this book. Notice that this is pretty plain when you read it now. But notice it. It's something worth us taking notice of. In chapter 12, let me drop down to verse 6. For whom the Lord loveth, he chasteneth and scourgeth, every son whom he receiveth. If ye endure chastening, God dealeth with you as with sons. For what son is he whom the Father chasteneth not? But if ye be without chastisement, whereof all are partakers, then you're bastards and not sons. He said, if you are without chastisement and without the Lord dealing with you with your sins, he said, you're not his. That's pretty plain, isn't it? So let me give you an illustration of something there. Something happened in life, and I may come back and read further with this. Well, years ago, I received a phone call one day, and the phone call concerning some of my church members. And one of them, there's a man there that I heard he and another woman, somebody else's wife in the church, he and that woman was fixing to leave together. He was leaving his wife, she was leaving her husband. They were leaving together. And somebody called me, and I don't know. I decided to just drive down to where they were. And sure enough, I found his truck at her house. And I don't know if I'd do the same thing again or not, but I went there that day. And sure enough, that was there. And I told them what I'd heard. And they said, it's the truth. That's what we're fixing to do. So I told the man, I said, let me ask you a question. I said, that's what you're going to do. Let me ask you, are you saved? And he said, yes, I am. And I said, don't mind telling when and where you got saved. And he did. Good testimony. I said, I suppose you know what you're about to undertake and do is wrong according to the Word of God. He said, I do. And I know you fix it in trouble with God if you continue the route you're going. He said, I know it. So I said, that's all I want to know. I want to just be sure you knew that. And I turned to the lady and I said to her, I said, what about you? Are you saved? She said, Brother Broom, she said, if this was so bad wrong that I'm doing, why don't I feel bad about it? Why don't I feel guilty? I said, you want me to tell you the truth? She said, yes, sir. I said, you're either lying to me about how you feel or you're lost. You're not saved. I pretty plain, isn't it? That's what the Bible said, though, isn't it?
1: If she's truly saved, she knows that. And there's something in her heart. See, she knows she's guilty. See, after you're saved, there's something changes within you. There's something changes about sin, something about your conscience. You just can't do it and not know it, not feel guilty about it. Let me give you an example. And I know time's kind of running out, but sometimes examples tell you more than what I could tell you by reading the Word of God. Because a lot of times it explains it. A pastor, a man, I preached along this line one day, and after service, he told me about an experience he had in life. Back when he was a boy going to school, he drove a school bus, but he missed church. He missed school to get to church. He had a revival started, and he missed church. I believe it was on Monday morning, if I remember right. Anyhow, that Monday, he got saved. And the next morning, he went to school and drove the bus, got there, so everybody else got in the office before he could get parked and get there. And at that time, to get an excused absence, you had to go to the office and tell the principal whatever had happened, and then you could either get an excuse to help you make up your work or not allow you to. So he got there, and when he went to the office, several were ahead of him. And he said, whenever he got there to the principal just called him a name and said, "You were sick yesterday, weren't you?" And he said, "Yes, sir." He said, "I've been doing that for, I don't know how many months, years. I just said, I'm sick." And they said, "I get excused absence." That I never, said, "Just what we did." And he said, "That particular day," he said, I got saved the day before. And the principal, I didn't just outright lie to him, but he said, he asked me, he said, "You're sick yesterday, weren't you?" And I said, "Yes, sir." He said, "You excused." He said, he gave me my excuse, said, "You can go to class." He said, by the time I reached and got that excuse to turn around and go to class, something down inside me said, "Got saved yesterday and lying today." And he said, "I try to convince myself, but it's not a big deal. It's just over an absentee." And he said, "I walked on trying to go to class, and the further I got," he said, "the worse it bothered me. Lying yesterday, or saved yesterday and lying today." And so I just turned around and went back and told the principal. I said, "I wasn't sick yesterday." I said, I told him what happened, and I won't go through all the details of that, but the point I'm making is, see, he had been doing all that before. It didn't bother him. Now he's saved. He's a child of God's. And now when he sins, there's something within him that lets him know, this is not right. This is wrong. You're doing the wrong thing. It's not the conscience. It's the sin he had before he's saved, but now conscience of the sin of which he's committing. Let me ask you the question. Do you have that? I'm going to tell you, if you don't, you better go back and check up. Because if you missed it somewhere, see, this is too important to go through life and live your life and close your life out and not be saved. So this goes with salvation. It accompanies. Let me go a little bit further with you along these same lines. Let me drop over to the book of 1 John. In chapter 3 of the book of 1 John, "For we know that we have passed from death unto life, because we love the brethren. He that loveth not his brother abideth in death. Whosoever hateth his brother is a murderer. You know that no murderer hath life, hath everlasting life abiding in him." He said, "We know that we have passed from death unto life because we love our brethren." What happens is, after you get saved, there's something happens different in you than what you've been. You just almost can't hate your brothers and sisters, your natural brothers and sisters. You may hate how they treat you. You may hate what they've done, but you can't hate your spiritual brothers and sisters. You can't hate your brothers and sisters in Christ. You have to love them. And if you love them, you want to be with them. Let me illustrate something here to you. If in your life you had rather be off out in the beer joints than in the hell holes of the world and bogged up in sin around the drinking, the cursing, and all the other sin that's going on than you had to be in the house of God, you better go back and check up. You don't love the brethren. You love something else in life. Where do you feel most comfortable? While you bogged up out among your buddies, we'd say this, involved in sin, things are wrong with God, or when you're in the house of God, hearing the Word of God preached, and people praising God. If you love that, that's a pretty good sign. You must be a child of God's. And this goes along with it. That's part of what's there. This accompanies salvation. I've seen people that even when they were lost still like to be with God's people. But the other side of it is people that belong to God, there's something about it. They're not happy and content being bogged up out in this world of sin. Another thing we have, because we know we're a child of God, listen, I drop over to chapter 5 of this same book. He said, "He that believeth on the Son of God hath the witness in himself.
0: He that believeth not God hath made him a liar, because he believeth not the record that God gave of his Son. And this is a record that God hath given unto us, eternal life. And this life is in his Son. He that hath the Son hath life. And he that hath not the Son of God hath not life. Let me ask you the question. Do you have the witness in yourself that you're a child of God? The Bible declares that plain and clear. That whenever we were saved, we were given the spirit of adoption, whereby we cry, Abba, Father. It's part of what comes of salvation. It's just simply there. And that just simply means this about it when it comes to calling, saying, Abba, Father. If just as much as you have a good father in life, and you have a relationship with your father, if you could go to your father and feel free to come to him and ask him for help when you need something, if you could do that, then what you're going to find is, with God is your heavenly Father. You have that same father and son relationship with him, and you can come to God willingly to come and ask him for help and know that God will help you. You can have that relation with God, your Father. That's part of what comes with salvation, because he is your heavenly Father and you are his child. I go back to Hebrews chapter 4 with you just a second. Again, this is part of salvation, part of what comes with it. He said, let us therefore come boldly under the throne of grace, that we may obtain mercy and find grace and help in time of need. When you find yourself in need in life, we are invited. Here's something. Come through your salvation. You have an invitation to come to God your Father, and you can find grace and you can find help with God when you need it. That's a promise God made you. It's there. And not only can you find it and have the promise, but I'm going to tell you, if you'll go to God truly asking, whatever you face in life, God's grace is sufficient for you, and you can have what he has for you in life. It comes with salvation. So let me ask you the question. Do you have these things? Can you relate to them? If not, you need to consider that. If you've missed Christ, you don't have them. If you have Christ as your Savior, they're supposed to be there and come with salvation. Thank you for listening. And until next time, God bless you. The Heavenly Father, take the message, use it to your honor and glory. Cleanse of our blunders and errors, forgive us where we failed you. In Jesus' name we pray. Amen.

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2: Greetings, and welcome to the Circuit Rider broadcast. I hope that you've had a good week this week. Hard to believe that this is the last day of the week. I mean, my word, I'll tell you, time goes by so fast. 1 Timothy chapter 2, verses 1 through 4. I've been asking you over and over again, if you would please, join me. As we pray for the senators and the governor and the president and the vice president,

you have a right, God gives you a right, a God-given right, to be able to choose. By the way, we have a free will. And, you know, you can choose who you want to serve. God said that. Now, you know what? It's not going to turn out well if you choose to make the wrong choices and so forth and so on. But the thing about that is that, you know, think about this. Where will you spend eternity when you leave this world? You know, there's only, Jesus said this, John 14:6, "For I am the way, the truth, and the life. No man cometh unto the Father but by me." That's the Lord Jesus Christ speaking. Do you have Jesus Christ, your Lord and Savior? May God help you. Now, we're going to go ahead and continue on. We're talking about the idea of things, dead churches, just plain won't, don't teach you. And, you know, these are dead churches. Now, you remember we started off with this in Revelation in chapter 3. Remember we started off with this thing, you know, where God calls this church over here. Look with me, if you would, in chapter 3 of Revelation, verse 1, where it says, "And unto the angel of the church of Sardis write, These things saith he that hath the seven spirits, the seven stars, I know thy works, that thou hast a name, that thou livest, and art dead." Wow. Do you attend a dead church? What kind of a dead church? What are we talking about when we, what do we mean when we say a dead church? Well, first of all, the idea of it is are you in fellowship with the sweet Lord? Are you doing the things that He would want you to do according to the Word of God? Are you reading the Word? By the way, in 2 Timothy chapter 2, verse 15, the Bible says, "Study to show thyself approved unto God, a workman that needeth not to be ashamed." Now, you know what? That's a command. You know, God didn't say just for you to read. God said for you to study to show thyself approved unto God, a workman that needeth not be ashamed, rightly dividing the word of truth. And you think about that. Studies. I mean, be a good workman. Be unashamed before man. I mean, why? Why, you know, so that you can be a good teacher, striving, you know, to teach others about the Lord Jesus Christ. Now, over here in Revelation in chapter 3, notice that the Lord called the church at Sardis, you know, that thou art dead. Over here in Revelation in chapter 3 and verse 14, I mean, the Word of God says this. It says that, you know what, here's Jesus Christ outside the door. He says over here in Revelation chapter 3 and verse 20, "Behold, I stand at the door and knock. If any man will hear my voice and open the door, I will come in and will sup with him and he with me." Oh my. What kind of church are you going to? I mean, is it one? Look what it says in verse 2 of Revelation chapter 3. It says, "Be watchful and strengthen the things which remain that are ready to die. For I have not found thy works perfect before God." Think about that. What's your works? Are they perfect before God? Are you doing according to what the Word of God has to say? You know, we just started out, you know, the last service there. We were talking about the idea of things dead church won't teach you. They don't teach you true salvation. You know, I mean, I've gone over that and over that and over that. Another thing they don't teach you, a lot of these churches don't teach soul winning. You remember over there in Proverbs chapter 11 and verse 30, where the scripture says, "He that winneth souls is wise." Are you wise in God's eyes? You know, there's a lot of people that try to be wise and think that they're wise and think they're smarter than anything else and so forth. They're full of worldly wisdom. But when it comes to godly wisdom, very unwise. Very ignorant. And you know something? Let me tell you what. There's a lot of people that one day they're going to stand before God and say, "Boy, why in the world didn't I? Nobody ever told me," or whatever the case may be. When the whole universe screams out, I mean, the Word of God, and that there is a Savior. There is

the God of this universe. Do you know Him? And so let's go on. We're going to talk about the next thing here. We're going to talk about, you know, things that dead churches won't teach you, don't teach you. Separation. Separation from error. Separation from false doctrine. Let's go, if you would, to Romans in chapter 16. And look what it says over here in Romans chapter 16 and verse 17. The Bible says, "Now I beseech you, brethren, mark them which cause division and offenses contrary to the doctrine which you have learned, and avoid them. For they that are such serve not our Lord Jesus Christ, but their own belly, and by good words and fair speeches deceive the hearts of the simple." Listen, oh my goodness. I mean, I could really take off with this. I mean, let's go ahead and define that a little bit. I mean, Paul says, "I beseech you." I mean, you know, beseech means to beg. And Paul was really absolutely trying to teach the people over here in Rome and the Christians and said, look, mark them. What does mark mean? Mark means, in other words, it's the idea that, you know, what you do, you set them apart in your mind. I mean, I'm sure that you have some people marked, don't you? I bet you, you know, if we got to talking about the realm of where you're at and so forth, I bet you there's people that you mark that say, well, there's somebody that I can't trust. Because maybe they did something against you. Maybe they did something against somebody else that you know. But you know that you could not trust them for a certain thing. Right? You mark them within your mind, within your heart. I mean, you know, how about somebody that's continually coming or going to work late or that's late picking you up or whatever else, you know, that is contrary to your schedule or your life. And you know what? Things happen. And it isn't good. And so here's the story. You know, you have a tendency to, you know, you mark that person. You know, well, we can't trust so-and-so because, you know what, this will happen or that will happen. That's what mark means, in other words. You know, it's not like you mark them with a marker. It's the idea that, you know what, you have something that happened that is in the back of your mind. And it says here, you know, mark them which cause divisions and offenses contrary to the doctrine which you have learned. Oh, listen, how many times, Christian now, I'm talking to the Christians here, how many times have you seen the idea that somebody comes in and, you know, well, yeah, the preacher, you know, he don't know what he's talking about. I mean, you know, this ought to, that, you know, well, I'm sorry, but I just disagree with that, you know, and the whole deal. I don't care what he says. Why, you know what, that just right there. When you hear somebody preaching the Word of God, if you're going to a good Bible-believing fundamental church, you know what, the idea of it is that, you know what, if you have something contrary, why, don't say it around everybody else to cause division within the church. I mean, the thing about it is bring it up to your pastor if that's the one that's saying these words that you don't agree with. Or somebody else, you know, that comes in, well, I'm sorry, but I just don't agree with that, you know what I mean? And that's all, you know, I don't care what you say. You know what? That right there just causes divisions. And that's exactly what the Apostle Paul is saying there. These are final instructions that the Apostle Paul was telling the church at Rome. I mean, when they would get together in one of the folks' houses where they had church and all this other bit. I mean, listen here. Think about this. You know, when you get together, you know, it's the idea that you ought to, you all ought to be like-minded. And you know what? Here, let me say this. We're not going to agree on every jot and tittle. Amen. I'm sorry to tell you. You know, some people like red. Some people like blue. Some people like pink. I don't like pink.
Some people like purple. I don't like purple. But you know what? If that's what you like, more power to you. I'll pick a different color. I like vanilla ice cream. What kind of ice cream do you like? Now, I'm not going to start anybody's stuff over that. I mean, you know what? I mean, you get along. Somebody comes in and said, well, I have this kind of ice cream and that kind of ice cream. And I'll say, listen, whatever anybody else picks, it's fine with me. Now, the idea of it is on doctrine and offenses contrary to the doctrine. You know what I mean? You know what? That's just like Satan using you, coming in and causing divisions. Amen and amen. And it says, avoid them. And look at verse 18 of Romans chapter 16. For they that are such serve not our Lord Jesus Christ. Well, who are they serving? If they're not serving the Lord Jesus Christ, there's only one other God, small G-O-D. And it's found in the book of Corinthians, in whom the small g God, I'm quoting the verse, in whom the small g God of this world hath blinded the minds of those that believe not, lest the light of the glorious gospel of Christ, who is the image of God, should shine unto them. That's 2 Corinthians chapter 4 and verse 4. Now, you know something, when we look at this over here in verse 18, look what it says here. For they that are such serve not our Lord Jesus Christ, but their own belly, and by good words and fair speeches deceive the hearts of the simple. You know what deception is? Why, that's the same thing as lying. Yeah. So you know Satan is right in the middle of that. So, there you go. I mean, you know what? You got to be careful. Because have you learned yet, according to the Word of God, how are you reading the Bible through year after year, day after day? Are you learning the Scriptures so that you can decipher what's true and what's the truth and what's a lie? That's what a major problem is with Christianity today. People today, they don't discern why the Scriptures. They don't know how. Because the idea that everybody's so confused on what the Bible is and which translation, blah, blah, blah, blah, blah, and all this other lying, deceptive ungodliness going on, why people don't stand on the Word. People are oblivious to everything that is going on. That's a work of the devil. I mean, these men up there, these Dr. Doolittles and Dr. Do-Nothings and everything else, and all this business trying to change and have these new perversions that absolutely tear up the truth of the Word of God. I mean, listen, get you an old King James AV 1611 Bible for the English-speaking people. And I want to tell you one thing. You start studying the words and identifying the words. Get you a good Webster's 1828 dictionary. If you're stumped on the words and start studying the words and pray and ask the sweet Holy Spirit of God to teach you the things out of the Word of God. By the way, the natural man receiveth not the things of the Spirit of God, neither can he know them because they're spiritually discerned. If you're not saved, you can't understand the Word of God. I don't care what translation you got. Amen, amen. Now, I mean, when we look at this, I mean, these dead churches, why, they don't teach separation from error and false doctrine. I've heard them. Well, we just try to get along here. Everybody's all entitled to their own opinion. Yeah. Okay. That's not the way it works. Listen here. We can get together and join on the Scriptures. Amen, amen. We can absolutely, as far as simple, good Bible doctrine, it's about as plain as the nose in your face. I mean, we can, if you're really, truly saved, and you got Jesus Christ as Lord and Savior, why, you can sit down and have a good Bible study and a good Bible discussion and each learn from one another. Amen! If you have the Word of God.
if you have the Lord Jesus Christ as your Savior, if you're sealed by the Holy Spirit of promise, Ephesians 4:30. Now, the idea of it is that God said for you to separate from those that cause divisions. Why? I just said there. Because this. I mean, it says here, they serve not our Lord Jesus Christ. Well, if they're not serving the Lord Jesus Christ, who are they serving? Amen, amen. Let me go on to another one. You know, the next one is a need to rebuke error and not to put up with it. Look, let's go really get some good verses of Scripture here, and I think that this you'll see some things here. Look with me, if you would, in Ephesians chapter 5 and verse 11. I mean, these are New Testament church age, and that's where we're at. I mean, Bible instructions. Paul says here to the Ephesians, he says this, Ephesians 5:11, and have no fellowship with the unfruitful works of darkness. Well, what does that mean? Have no fellowship with the unfruitful works of darkness. In other words, what is fellowship with you? Well, you know what? Fellowship is the idea that, you know what, that's who you hang with and that's who you communicate with. Fellowship is somebody that you have good communication with, that you both agree on the same thing. I mean, you're both on the same level, per se. And I mean, you know what, you can learn and glean off of one another. Fellowship. I mean, you like to be with them, they like to be with you, because there's a common ground. You know what the common ground should be? The Lord Jesus Christ in this old book. Amen. You know, I've been with some religious folk, and that's exactly as far as I go with it. I've been with, and I know a few religious folk. That I mean, brother, and that's what I count them. That's what I do. That's what I absolutely look at them as. And I'm not over the frequencies and so forth. I wouldn't name anybody and all that other business there and stuff like that. But you know, it's the idea that you know what people have. You have your right. You have the freedom and liberty to choose. And I mean, it's just like I have my right and freedom and liberty to choose. I mean, God gave us a free will. And you know what? You're going to choose the type of people that you want to be with. And you know, but the thing about it is, when you study the Word of God, you want to be around people. I love being around people that love the Lord. I love being around people that they just praise the Lord. Oh, praise the Lord. Isn't the Lord good? You know what the Lord did? And you know what? When I was reading the Bible, you know, I mean, God showed me this out of the Word. Can I show you? Well, yeah, absolutely. And that's the type of people that I like to be around when they get excited about the Lord Jesus Christ, about what He did. Looky over here. It says, have no fellowship with the unfruitful works of darkness. What's darkness? Well, where does Satan come from? I mean, brother, Jesus Christ, He's the light of the world. Amen? Which means that Satan is the exact opposite. Why do lost people like to go out on Friday nights, Saturday nights, Sunday nights, and any other night? Why is it that they're Partyville, USA, and the party time is all at nighttime? Why is it that you have all of this stuff in darkness? Ooh. You know, verse 11, it says, have no fellowship with the unfruitful works of darkness. Why, you know what? Remember that old word, OF? I mean, that's the source. It's the idea that darkness absolutely plays a big role. Do you know something? When it's dark outside and you got all that, you know, a lot of people like it because you know what? You can't be seen. You're going to do something. Why do the thieves and why do the other people and so forth like that do all this devilment and darkness
at night. Why do the stores and all these other things get robbed and all these other things at night in darkness? Think about these things, but rather reprove them. Reprove? Why, the word reprove means to rebuke, to express disapproval. You know what? I don't know. I don't understand why Christians don't absolutely stand up and say what's right and good. By the way, have you studied the life of the Lord Jesus Christ? And how many times did he rebuke people? Get thee behind me, Satan. I mean, think about some things here. I mean, do you reprove folks that are saying wrong things about the Lord Jesus Christ? How about the idea when the Jehovah's Witnesses come around and so forth, and they talk about Jesus Christ, that he's dead and in the grave. I never will forget that. When I was in the restaurant one time, on the road, with meetings and stuff like that, I went into this breakfast place, and as I do, I go in and I'll lay down a few tracks, and people sit next to me or something like that, I laid a couple tracks down, and this one fella grabbed a hold of that thing and looked at that, and asked me a couple questions, and I said, let me ask you a question. I said, do you have the Lord Jesus Christ, your Lord and Savior? And he looked at me, and just as dead and as serious, he said, Jesus Christ is dead. And man, I'm telling you one thing, brother, I can't tell you, how I felt. I looked at him and I said, Sonny, I said, maybe your Jesus is dead. But I said, my Lord Jesus Christ is alive and well. He suffered for you and me on that cross and for the sins of the whole world. And he was buried and on the third day rose again from the dead. And I quoted him 1 Corinthians chapter 15, verse 1 through 4. Obviously, he didn't want anything more to say to me. But you know what? Can you stand up? Can you rebuke somebody for talking against our Savior, the Lord Jesus Christ? You think, here's the scripture. Have no fellowship with the unfruitful works of darkness, but rather reprove them. Reprove means to rebuke or to express disapproval. Amen, amen. Let me go on. I've got something else here to show. We need to rebuke error and not to tolerate it. We've got an opportunity to stand up for our Savior, the Lord Jesus Christ. Look with me, if you would. We're going to go over here to 2 Timothy. And we're going to go to 2 Timothy chapter 4. And let's read verses 1 through 3. I charge thee, therefore, before God and the Lord Jesus Christ, who shall judge the quick and the dead at his appearing and his kingdom. Preach the word. Be instant in season, out of season. Oh, here's that word again. Reprove. Rebuke. Exhort. With all long suffering and doctrine. Oh, listen to this now. Here's a bit of prophecy coming up. In verse 3, it says, for the time will come when they will not endure sound doctrine, but after their own lust shall they heap to themselves teachers, having itching ears, and they shall turn away their ears from the truth, and shall be turned unto fables. Did you hear what that said? They shall turn away their ears from the truth? Oh, we're there. Oh, we're there. I mean, we're in the last of the last days of the church age. Listen, that's why there's so many perversions of the Bible around. Listen, and don't stand there and tell me, like I've had been told to a couple of people, well, they'll all say the same thing. No, they don't. I mean, you got Bibles that claim that Jesus Christ is not God come in the flesh. You got these perversions that make Jesus Christ a sinner, and he's not a sinner. He never sinned one time in his life. He was in all points tempted like as we,
yet without sin. Look it up in the book of Hebrews. Amen, amen. And brother, I'm going to tell you one thing. I'll take God's word over your word or anybody else's word any day, any time, anywhere. And in this last days, the time will come when they will not endure sound doctrine. You know what endure means? Endure means that they won't even get in to study it. They won't even get up and say, well, I don't know if he's telling the truth or not. I just don't like it, and I'm going to go on and party. You know, that's what people are doing. People just, they don't care anymore. People absolutely are living their American dream. It's Partyville, USA. And I'm sorry to say this, but one day, you're going to wake up. You know, you're going to be like the rich man, Luke chapter 16. He fared sumptuously every day. And it went on until all of a sudden, he died. And then in hell, the Bible says, he lifted up his eyes being in torments. Luke chapter 16. Read it. Listen, I hope that God absolutely touched your heart. I hope you're saved. I hope you receive Jesus Christ as Lord and Savior. May God help you to see the truth.

0: redeem the last elections in 2024 in America. Our Father who art in heaven, hallowed be thy name. Thy kingdom come, thy will be done on earth as it is in heaven. Give us this day our daily bread, and forgive us our trespasses as we forgive those who trespass against us. And lead us not into temptation, but deliver us from evil. Amen. Hail Mary, full of grace, the Lord is with thee. Blessed art thou amongst women, and blessed is the fruit of thy womb, Jesus. Holy Mary, Mother of God, pray for us sinners now at the hour of our death. Amen. Glory be to the Father, and to the Son, and to the Holy Spirit, as it was in the beginning, is now, and ever shall be, world without end. Amen.
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0: it's important that we maintain inner peace in the inner man. What does the Bible say about that? Let's talk more about it today.
1: Coming to you from the radio studios of Souls Harbor Covenant Church in Miami, Florida, USA, this is Walking in Power, a dynamic life application Bible study with Vern Zumpano, anointed author and teacher of authentic Christian doctrine. Vern Zumpano's spirit-filled teachings on practical Christianity have touched and transformed the lives of many people who have opened their hearts to God's Holy Spirit as a result of Vern's instructional teaching. Vern shows us how Jesus Christ is the same yesterday, today, and forever, and how He can change your life and circumstances. We invite you now to listen in with family and friends as Vern discusses Christian issues and answers that will teach you to walk in the power and the knowledge of God through the Holy Spirit. And now, here's Vern.
0: Thank you, Glenn. Before we get started, let's pray. Father, on behalf of all of the people of Souls Harbor Church and all Christians worldwide, I come together in agreement, firstly speaking our voice of thanks, praise, glory, honor, exaltation, and majesty to your holy name, to all of the men of the earth and to the ends of the world. Anoint the people worldwide with eyes to see and ears to hear. We agree that all demonic scales are broken off of their spiritual eyes and ears, and that they will see and hear with the eyes and ears of your Holy Spirit. By the Spirit of power and might of your Holy Spirit, we call a clear, wide, open, unobstructed path cut to the heart, mind, soul, and spirit of every person listening, and to every man upon this earth, and agree that you will shine your light and truth upon them and into them. We agree for and call in, by faith, the greatest spiritual end-time harvest that the world has ever seen. Also in agreement, we bind Satan, the prince of the power of the air, the princes of the north, south, east, and west, all principalities, powers, rulers of the darkness, wicked spirits in high places, all territorial spirits everywhere, all ruler spirits over all communities and peoples worldwide, all spirits above, around, and below them, all spirits of Antichrist, lies, deception, religion, witchcraft, python, unbelief, doubt, divination, all spirits of harm or immorality of any kind, all spirits of opposition, hindrance, interference, and obstruction, destruction, murder, theft, the Jezebel spirit, the Ahab spirit, the Absalom spirit, all spirits of slander, scandal, rumor, libel, defamation, maligning, derision, opinionated spirits, rumor and gossip accusations, and false accusations, along with all of their physical and psychic attacks, assignments, and operations. We loose all the peoples everywhere from such activities, assignments, and attacks and operations, and call their strongholds down and destroyed, canceled, made null and void, cursed and destroyed at their roots, never more manifested or come to pass, rendered of no effect, judged, spoiled, and never seated, and decree any and all retaliation, revenge, or getting even permanently, immediately, completely, and continually forbidden, all in the mighty name of Christ Jesus. And in the authority of His name, Father, this is our faith confession, and we believe that we receive, and the saints said in agreement, Amen.
2: Greetings to you, my brothers and sisters in Christ, and friends of our radio listening audience. Welcome to our worldwide Bible study, where we're going to be talking today about inner peace. When you become a born-again, spirit-filled Christian, peace in your spirit and even in your soul is God's intention for your life. In John 14, verse 27, Jesus said, "Peace I leave with you, my peace I give to you. Not as the world gives do I give to you. Let not your heart be troubled, neither let them be afraid." Now that's a command from the commander-in-chief himself, the Lord Christ Jesus. Notice what he says. Let not your hearts be troubled. Many times the reason that we have disturbed peace is because of circumstances around us that we feel are out of control, that we cannot do anything about, or that threaten us in such a way as to create in us a disquiet, if not a disquiet, doubt, if not doubt, fear. But in 2 Timothy 1 verse 7, the Holy Spirit, the author of Scripture, wrote, For God gave us not a spirit of fear, but of power and love and a sound mind. Now, power, love, and a sound mind are ministering angels. Angels are named by what they minister. And by the way, so are demonic spirits. But when the Lord said, I have not given you a spirit of fear, he was speaking there of a demonic spirit. And then he said, but of power and love and a sound mind. Now he's speaking of ministering angels. You can see from these two scriptures that God wants us to be in a state of peace at all times. As a matter of fact, he even says that in the New Testament scripture, I will keep him in perfect peace whose mind is stayed on me. Now, stayed is Old English, and what that means is focused. Being able to keep your mind and heart on Christ your source. He will meet each and every spiritual and temporal need. He will meet you and me at our points of greatest spiritual and temporal need. That is why he is called Yahweh Jireh, meaning in the Hebrew of the Old Testament, my provider. So Jesus lays the foundation for a peaceful existence in these scriptures that I've just mentioned. And in 1 Corinthians 3, verse 11, the Holy Spirit, through the Apostle Paul, said, for no one can lay a foundation other than that which is laid, which is Jesus Christ. Christ is your refuge and your strength, your strong tower, your buckler, your shield. He looks over you. He protects you. He is your provider and my provider. We read in 1 Corinthians 4:19 and 20, the kingdom comes in power, not in words. That's the power of the Holy Spirit. But in Romans 14, verse 17, we read, for the kingdom of God is not a matter of eating and drinking, but of righteousness and peace and joy in the Holy Spirit. You see, if you get saved, born again, spirit-filled, and baptized in the Holy Spirit, your eternal life is supposed to begin now, here on this earth. Your walk with Jesus, it's not supposed to begin after you die and go to heaven. Jesus is not someone that you're going to meet someday after you pass on. A lot of people believe that, but that's not true. When you get born again of God's Spirit, the Holy Spirit of peace comes upon you, enters you, dwells inside of your spirit, until you're safely home in glory, and by so doing, ministers to you. You say, ministers what, Bern? The fruit of the Spirit. Love, joy, peace, long-suffering, which is an old English term for patience, gentleness, kindness, self-control, etc. There are nine of them. But notice, one of the fruit of the Spirit is peace, and that is not peace of mind. When the scripture is talking about peace, the scripture is talking about peace of spirit. The spirit is the conscience and intuition. The spirit perceives, it just knows. Did you ever in your life in the past have a hunch that something was going to happen and you didn't know why, but you just knew that you knew that you knew that this thing was going to happen and then it happened? That was The spirit man just knows. The intuition. The soul man reasons. So peace of mind would be in the soul life, mental. Mind, will, emotions is the soul in the Greek of the New Testament. Psuche, P-S-U-C-H-E. So what we're saying is the soul man reasons, the spirit man perceives. So if you said, I'm looking for peace of mind, that would be mental. But that would not be peace of spirit, which is in your conscience and intuition. Why is that important? Peace of spirit lasts. Peace of mind does not last. Why? Because the mind is not yet fully saved. The mind, will, emotions are the soul. When Christ indwells the spirit man is immediately and completely saved and regenerated anew. And Christ remains tabernacling in our spirit man until we're safely home in glory with him. And where Christ is, there can be no evil. But the soul man is a different story. The soul man is the mind, will, and emotions. The soul is not yet saved. Romans 12:2 tells us that. Be you transformed by the renewal of your mind. The mind, will, and emotions are the soul. Notice Romans 12:2 says that the soul, the mind, will, and emotions is in need of renewal, in need of salvation, being saved. That's a lifelong process. And when does it come to completion? The scripture says, in the day of Christ Jesus. That is either the day of the rapture of the church or the day of your personal rapture when you're called home by God, the day of your death. Your soul man is brought to completion. So what we're saying here is that we can trust Jesus to give us inner peace, peace of our spirit man. Why? Because that's the peace that lasts. You see, peace of mind doesn't last because the mind not yet being saved, okay, but in the process of being saved, is never satisfied. So it wants this or it wants that, and once the mind gets it, now it has peace for a while. But it's only a matter of time before it starts getting bored again and starts looking for something new and different, and the peace that it had falls to the wayside. Well, that's the problem with peace of mind. It doesn't last. But peace of spirit lasts. Always remember that. Peace of conscience and intuition always lasts. And so we work through immersing ourselves in the Word of God, assimilating, soaking up the Word of God, applying it to our thought life and our physical life. We work at growing in grace so that the inner man can have more and more peace. In 2 Corinthians 4, verse 16 to 18, we read, "So we do not lose heart, though our outer self is wasting away, our inner self is being renewed day by day. For this light momentary affliction is preparing for us an eternal weight of glory beyond all comparison, as we look not to the things that are seen, but to the things that are unseen. For the things that are seen are transient, but the things that are unseen are eternal." God is saying, don't look at the circumstances. God is saying, look up, look up. In 1 Peter 1, verse 2, we read, "According to the foreknowledge of God the Father and the sanctification of the Spirit, for obedience to Jesus Christ and for sprinkling with his blood, may grace and peace be multiplied to you." Here he's speaking of a blessing. The beautiful thing about blessings is that blessings multiply. And here, the Spirit, through Paul, speaks of that. And that is God's will for you. And how do you obtain that? By getting in line with his Word, assimilating it, absorbing it, applying it to your life, doing what it says. God is the God of peace. And in Romans 16:20, that very God of peace, Paul says, will crush Satan under your feet. That's what he says. Listen, the God of peace will soon crush Satan under your feet. The grace of our Lord Jesus Christ be with you. And in Philippians 4:6, Paul admonishes us, "Do not be anxious about anything, but in everything by prayer and supplication with thanksgiving, let your requests be made known to God. Now, why does he say that? Because in Matthew 7:7, he says, ask and you will receive, seek and you will find, knock and it will be opened unto you. It doesn't say it may be or it might be. It says it will be. It goes on to say, for everyone who asks receives, and he who seeks finds, and to him who knocks it will be opened unto him. Those are promises of God. God will make a way. So instead of being discouraged, be encouraged. Stand on the word of God. Philippians 4:13, I can do all things through him who strengthens me, referring to Christ. I can do all things through him who strengthens me. Yes, testings come. They disturb our peace sometimes. Don't let it dwell on you. Sometimes these experiences are necessary because God uses them to make us, mold us, form us, and break us into his image and likeness. In Hebrews 12:11, the Spirit through Paul says, for the moment, all discipline seems painful rather than pleasant, but later it yields the peaceful fruit of righteousness to those who have been trained by it. God not only wants you to have peace, God wants you to have the peaceful fruit of righteousness as well. Now let me ask you a question. Do you know Jesus Christ as your personal Lord and Savior? Today is as good a day as any to know him. In the Gospel of John, he promises to reveal himself to those who seek him. That's a promise. And in the book of Revelations, chapter 3, he says, I stand at the door and I knock. He who hears my voice and opens the door, I will come into him and fellowship with him and he with me. That's a promise. Are you ready? I invite you to pray this prayer aloud and invite Christ into your heart today. If Jesus has a way in, Jesus has a way out for you. Just say these words aloud, won't you?
0: Say, Lord Jesus Christ, I'm a sinner. I can't save myself. I repent of my sins, all of them. I turn from them by my own free will. I renounce them. I ask your forgiveness. I invite you into my heart now to be Lord and Savior. That is, to lead me through life and save me. I confess you before men as the resurrected Christ. Come into me now, Lord Jesus Christ. I receive you by trusting faith and faith alone. Amen.
2: Now, if you've prayed that prayer, get yourself into a Bible-believing, Spirit-filled, non-denominational church. Get water baptized by immersion, Holy Spirit baptized by those who have the baptism in the Holy Spirit, which will give you the power to walk the faith walk. Get into Christian community where they will teach you the Word of God. And I promise you, my friend, you will never again be the same, because the evidence that Jesus Christ is real is the proof of changed lives by the millions worldwide. God bless you, and God willing, talk to you next week.
1: 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Pray that our mission will be carried out according to God's will as we carry out His command that our voice go into all the earth and our words to the end of the world. We pray that this program is a blessing to you and that you'll tell others about us. Burns' classic and timeless Bible teachings given over many years past are highly anointed and are now available on cassette tapes, along with his books and other ministry materials that teach the believer to walk in the power of the Holy Spirit. We want to hear from you. Write us or send us a postcard with a clear return address requesting our catalog or making your comments. 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That's 1-888-273-9673. Until next week, we remind you that the Bible tells us that there is no salvation apart from the Lord Jesus Christ, and that there is no other name under heaven by which we can be saved from our sins. If you do not know the Lord Jesus Christ as your personal Lord and Savior, and as a living person, willing and able to get involved in your life, shouldn't you? Invite Him into your heart today to be Lord and Savior, and receive Him by a trusting faith alone. If you want to know more about the necessity of being saved, write us. And remember, faith comes by hearing, and hearing by the Word of God. We hope you'll tune in next week at this same time as we bring you more of the Holy Spirit's timely Bible teachings through Bern Zumpano. Until then, God bless you and keep you in His love. Walking in Power is a production of United Ministries International.

0: it's important that we maintain inner peace in the inner man. What does the Bible say about that? Let's talk more about it today.
1: Coming to you from the radio studios of Souls Harbor Covenant Church in Miami, Florida, USA, this is Walking in Power, a dynamic life application Bible study with Bern Zumpano, anointed author and teacher of authentic Christian doctrine. Bern Zumpano's spirit-filled teachings on practical Christianity have touched and transformed the lives of many people who have opened their hearts to God's Holy Spirit as a result of Bern's instructional teaching. Bern shows us how Jesus Christ is the same yesterday, today, and forever, and how He can change your life and circumstances. We invite you now to listen in with family and friends as Bern discusses Christian issues and answers that will teach you to walk in the power and the knowledge of God through the Holy Spirit. And now, here's Bern.
0: Thank you, Glenn. Before we get started, let's pray. Father, on behalf of all of the people of Souls Harbor Church and all Christians worldwide, I come together in agreement, firstly speaking our voice of thanks, praise, glory, honor, exaltation, and majesty to your holy name, to all of the men of the earth and to the ends of the world. Anoint the people worldwide with eyes to see and ears to hear. We agree that all demonic scales are broken off of their spiritual eyes and ears, and that they will see and hear with the eyes and ears of your Holy Spirit. By the Spirit of power and might of your Holy Spirit, we call a clear, wide, open, unobstructed path cut to the heart, mind, soul, and spirit of every person listening, and to every man upon this earth, and agree that you will shine your light and truth upon them and into them. We agree for and call in by faith that

0: morality of any kind, all spirits of opposition, hindrance, interference, and obstruction, destruction, murder, theft, the Jezebel spirit, the Ahab spirit, the Absalom spirit, all spirits of slander, scandal, rumor, libel, defamation, maligning, derision, opinionated spirits, rumor and gossip accusations, and false accusations, along with all of their physical and psychic attacks, assignments, and operations. We loose all the peoples everywhere from such activities, assignments, and attacks and operations, and call their strongholds down and destroyed, canceled, made null and void, cursed and destroyed at their roots, never more manifested or come to pass, rendered of no effect, judged, spoiled, and never seated, and decree any and all retaliation, revenge, or getting even permanently, immediately, completely, and continually forbidden, all in the mighty name of Christ Jesus, and in the authority of his name, Father. This is our faith confession, and we believe that we receive, and the saints said in agreement, amen.
1: Greetings to you, my brothers and sisters in Christ, and friends of our radio listening audience. Welcome to our worldwide Bible study, where we're going to be talking today about inner peace. When you become a born-again, spirit-filled Christian, peace in your spirit and even in your soul is God's intention for your life. In John 14, verse 27, Jesus said, "Peace I leave with you, my peace I give to you. Not as the world gives do I give to you. Let not your heart be troubled, neither let them be afraid." Now, that's a command from the commander-in-chief himself, the Lord Christ Jesus. Notice what he says. Let not your hearts be troubled. Many times the reason that we have disturbed peace is because of circumstances around us that we feel are out of control, that we cannot do anything about, or that threaten us in such a way as to create in us a disquiet, if not a disquiet, doubt, if not doubt, fear. But in 2 Timothy 1 verse 7, the Holy Spirit, the author of Scripture, wrote, "For God gave us not a spirit of fear, but of power and love and a sound mind." Now, power, love, and a sound mind are ministering angels. Angels are named by what they minister. And by the way, so are demonic spirits. But when the Lord said, "I have not given you a spirit of fear," he was speaking there of a demonic spirit. And then he said, "but of power and love and a sound mind." Now he's speaking of ministering angels. You can see from these two scriptures that God wants us to be in a state of peace at all times. As a matter of fact, he even says that in the New Testament scripture, "I will keep him in perfect peace whose mind is stayed on me." Now, stayed is Old English, and what that means is focused. Being able to keep your mind and heart on Christ, your source. He will meet each and every spiritual and temporal need. He will meet you and me at our points of greatest spiritual and temporal need. That is why he is called Yahweh Jireh, meaning in the Hebrew of the Old Testament, my provider. So Jesus lays the foundation for a peaceful existence in these scriptures that I've just mentioned. And in 1 Corinthians 3, verse 11, the Holy Spirit, through the Apostle Paul, said, "For no one can lay a foundation other than that which is laid, which is Jesus Christ." Christ is your refuge and your strength, your strong tower, your buckler, your shield. He looks over you. He protects you. He is your provider and my provider. We read in 1 Corinthians 4:19 and 20, "The kingdom comes in power

0: not in words. That's the power of the Holy Spirit. But in Romans 14, verse 17, we read, "For the kingdom of God is not a matter of eating and drinking, but of righteousness and peace and joy in the Holy Spirit." You see, if you get saved, born again, Spirit-filled, and baptized in the Holy Spirit, your eternal life is supposed to begin now, here on this earth. Your walk with Jesus, it's not supposed to begin after you die and go to heaven. Jesus is not someone that you're going to meet someday after you pass on. A lot of people believe that, but that's not true. When you get born again of God's Spirit, the Holy Spirit of peace comes upon you, enters you, dwells inside of your spirit until you're safely home in glory, and by so doing, ministers to you. You say, ministers what, Bern? The fruit of the Spirit. Love, joy, peace, long-suffering, which is an old English term for patience, gentleness, kindness, self-control, etc. There are nine of them. But notice, one of the fruit of the Spirit is peace, and that is not peace of mind. When the Scripture is talking about peace, the Scripture is talking about peace of spirit. The spirit is the conscience and intuition. The spirit perceives, it just knows. Did you ever in your life in the past have a hunch that something was going to happen and you didn't know why, but you just knew that you knew that you knew that this thing was going to happen and then it happened? That was the spirit man. The spirit man just knows. The intuition. The soul man reasons. So peace of mind would be in the soul life, mental. Mind, will, emotions is the soul in the Greek of the New Testament. Psuche, P-S-U-C-H-E. So what we're saying is the soul man reasons, the spirit man perceives. So if you said, I'm looking for peace of mind, that would be mental, but that would not be peace of spirit, which is in your conscience and intuition. Why is that important? Peace of spirit lasts. Peace of mind does not last. Why? Because the mind is not yet fully saved. The mind, will, emotions are the soul. When Christ indwells the spirit man is immediately and completely saved and regenerated anew. And Christ remains tabernacling in our spirit man until we're safely home in glory with him. And where Christ is, there can be no evil. But the soul man is a different story. The soul man is the mind, will, and emotions. The soul is not yet saved. Romans 12:2 tells us that, "Be you transformed by the renewal of your mind." The mind, will, and emotions are the soul. Notice Romans 12:2 says that the soul, the mind, will, and emotions is in need of renewal, in need of salvation, being saved. That's a lifelong process. And when does it come to completion? The scripture says, in the day of Christ Jesus. That is either the day of the rapture of the church or the day of your personal rapture when you're called home by God, the day of your death. Your soul man is brought to completion. So what we're saying here is that we can trust Jesus to give us inner peace, peace of our spirit man. Why? Because that's the peace that lasts. You see, peace of mind doesn't last because the mind not yet being saved, okay, but in the process of being saved, is never satisfied. So it wants this or it wants that, and once the mind gets it, now it has peace for a while. But it's only a matter of time before it starts getting bored again and starts looking for something new and different, and the peace that it had falls to the wayside. Well, that's the problem with peace of mind. It doesn't last. But peace of spirit lasts. Always remember that. Peace of conscience and intuition always lasts. And so we work through immersing ourselves in the Word of God, assimilating, soaking up the Word of God, applying it to our thought life and our physical life. We work at growing in grace so that the inner man can have more and more peace. In 2 Corinthians 4, verse 16 to 18, we read, "So we do not lose heart. Though our outer self is wasting away, our inner self is being renewed day by day. For this light momentary affliction is preparing for us an eternal weight of glory beyond all comparison, as we look not to the things that are seen, but to the things that are unseen. For the things that are seen are transient, but the things that are unseen are eternal." God is saying, don't look at the circumstances. God is saying, look up, look up. In 1 Peter 1, verse 2, we read, "According to the foreknowledge of God the Father and the sanctification of the Spirit, for obedience to Jesus Christ and for sprinkling with His blood, may grace and peace be multiplied to you." Here he's speaking of a blessing. The beautiful thing about blessings is that blessings multiply. And here, the Spirit, through Paul, speaks of that. And that is God's will for you. And how do you obtain that? By getting in line with His Word, assimilating it, absorbing it, applying it to your life, doing what it says. God is the God of peace. And in Romans 16:20, that very God of peace, Paul says, will crush Satan under your feet. That's what he says. Listen, the God of peace will soon crush Satan under your feet. The grace of our Lord Jesus Christ be with you. And in Philippians 4:6, Paul admonishes us, "Do not be anxious about anything, but in everything by prayer and supplication with thanksgiving, let your requests be made known to God." Now, why does he say that? Because in Matthew 7:7, he says, "Ask and you will receive, seek and you will find, knock and it will be opened unto you." It doesn't say it may be or it might be. It says it will be. It goes on to say, "For everyone who asks receives, and he who seeks finds, and to him who knocks it will be opened unto him." Those are promises of God. God will make a way. So instead of being discouraged, be encouraged. Stand on the Word of God. Philippians 4:13, "I can do all things through him who strengthens me," referring to Christ. I can do all things through him who strengthens me. Yes, testings come. They disturb our peace sometimes. Don't let it dwell on you. Sometimes these experiences are necessary because God uses them to make us, mold us, form us, and break us into his image and likeness. In Hebrews 12:11, the Spirit, through Paul, says, "For the moment, all discipline seems painful rather than pleasant, but later it yields the peaceful fruit of righteousness to those who have been trained by it." God not only wants you to have peace, God wants you to have the peaceful fruit of righteousness as well. Now let me ask you a question. Do you know Jesus Christ as your personal Lord and Savior? Today is as good a day as any to know him. In the Gospel of John, he promises to reveal himself to those who seek him. That's a promise. And in the book of Revelations, chapter 3, he says, "I stand at the door and I knock. He who hears my voice and opens the door, I will come into him and fellowship with him and he with me." That's a promise. Are you ready? I invite you to pray this prayer aloud and invite Christ into your heart today. If Jesus has a way in, Jesus has a way out for you. Just say these words aloud, won't you?
1: Say, Lord Jesus Christ, I'm a sinner. I can't save myself. I repent of my sins, all of them. I turn from them by my own free will. I renounce them. I ask your forgiveness. I invite you into my heart now to be Lord and Savior. That is, to lead me through life and save me. I confess you before men as the resurrected Christ. Come into me now, Lord Jesus Christ. I receive you by trusting faith, and faith alone. Amen.
2: Now, if you've prayed that prayer, get yourself into a Bible-believing, Spirit-filled, non-denominational church. Get water baptized by immersion, Holy Spirit baptized by those who have the baptism in the Holy Spirit, which will give you the power to walk the faith walk. Get into Christian community where they will teach you the Word of God. And I promise you, my friend, you will never again be the same, because the evidence that Jesus Christ is real is the proof of changed lives by the millions worldwide. God bless you, and God willing, talk to you next week.
3: 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Until next week, we remind you that the Bible tells us that there is no salvation apart from the Lord Jesus Christ, and that there is no other name under heaven by which we can be saved from our sins. If you do not know the Lord Jesus Christ as your personal Lord and Savior, and as a living person, willing and able to get involved in your life, shouldn't you? Invite Him into your heart today to be Lord and Savior, and receive Him by a trusting faith alone. If you want to know more about the necessity of being saved, write us. And remember, faith comes by hearing, and hearing by the Word of God. We hope you'll tune in next week at this same time as we bring you more of the Holy Spirit's timely Bible teachings through Burns Zumpano. Until then, God bless you and keep you in His love. Walking in Power is a production of United Ministries International.

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3: 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Thank you so much for joining us today. My name is Donatella Ungreda. On today's episode, Taiwan's president blames China for the cancellation of his trip to Eswatini. China sanctioned seven European companies for selling weapons to Taiwan. Is Venezuela safe to invest in? And more. So please, stay with us. Taiwanese President Lai Ching-te has cancelled his trip to Eswatini. The Democratic Island's only diplomatic ally in Africa, after his government stated that several countries had revoked overflight permits due to intense pressure from China. Lai had planned to depart on Wednesday to attend the 40th anniversary of King Mswati III's accession to the throne. Taiwan's Presidential Office Secretary General Pang Min-an stated that the Seychelles, Mauritius, and Madagascar unilaterally revoked flight permits for the presidential plane to fly over their territories without prior notice. The real reason was intense pressure exerted by Chinese authorities, including economic coercion, he stated at a hastily convened press conference in Taipei. China's Ministry of Foreign Affairs did not immediately respond to a request for comment. China, which maintains deep economic and political ties with Africa, asserts that Taiwan is one of its provinces and has no right to call itself a country. Speaking to Mozambican President Daniel Chapo on Tuesday in Beijing, Chinese President Xi Jinping pledged support for the continent and its development needs, according to state media. He did not mention Lai's cancelled visit to Eswatini. Lai, in a social media post, stated that China's repressive actions demonstrated the threat that authoritarian states pose to the international order, peace, and stability. No threat or repression can change Taiwan's determination to engage with the world, nor can it deny Taiwan's ability to contribute to the international community, he added. The Seychelles Ministry of Foreign Affairs told Reuters that no authorization had been granted for the Taiwanese president's plane to fly over the country or to land, in line with the government's long-standing policy of not recognizing Taiwan's sovereignty. Quote, the decision was made independently and in accordance with established procedures, said Aline Morel, a senior protocol official at the ministry. An official from Madagascar's Ministry of Foreign Affairs also confirmed that a request for overflight had been denied. Madagascan diplomacy recognizes only one China. The decision was made in full respect of Madagascar's sovereignty over its airspace, the official said. Mauritius did not immediately respond to requests for comment. This would be the first time a Taiwanese president has been forced to cancel a trip abroad due to Chinese pressure. Taiwanese presidents typically have no trouble flying over countries with which the island does not maintain formal relations. But China harbors a particular animosity toward Lai, whom it labels a separatist. Lai asserts that only the Taiwanese people can decide their future and rejects Beijing's sovereignty claims. A senior Taiwanese security official told Reuters that the government was aware that China had threatened to impose economic sanctions on the Seychelles, Madagascar, and Mauritius, including the revocation of debt relief. This would have been Lai's first trip outside Taiwan since November 2024, when he visited the Marshall Islands, Tuvalu, and Palau, and stopped in Hawaii and the U.S. territory of Guam.
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3: Taiwan signed 6 armed purchase agreements with the United States worth over $66 billion as part of Taipei's efforts to bolster its defensive capabilities in the face of increasing military pressure from China. The contracts, signed earlier this month by the Taiwanese Defense Mission in the U.S. and the American Institute in Taiwan, AIT, range from purchases of HIMARS multiple rocket launchers to M109A7 Paladin self-propelled howitzers. These acquisitions moved forward after the Taiwanese military confirmed that the U.S. agreed to allow deferred payments for the purchases of 82 HIMARS systems and 60 M109A7 howitzers. The systems are part of a broader package valued at $11.1 billion and notified the U.S. Congress last December, the largest approved to date for the island. Notable among the agreements are $3,919 billion for HIMARS systems and $2,344 billion for M109A7 howitzers. Other contracts include the replenishment of the military's missile stockpile, the purchase of anti-armor missiles, joint production of large-caliber ammunition, and counseling services for the development of an integrated air defense system. The Taiwanese government, led by the Democratic Progressive Party, plans to finance these purchases and future arms acquisitions through a special defense budget of 1.2 trillion new Taiwanese dollars, about $39.7 billion, backed by the U.S. administration. However, the lack of consensus comes amid intensifying military pressures from China on the island. Beijing considers Taiwan an inalienable part of its territory and does not rule out the use of force to gain control of it.
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3: China sanctions 7 European companies for selling weapons to Taiwan. China's Ministry of Commerce imposed immediate sanctions against 7 defense companies from Belgium, the Czech Republic, and Germany in retaliation for supplying weapons to Taiwan. To safeguard national security and interests, as well as to comply with international non-proliferation obligations, export operators are prohibited from supplying dual-use items to the 7 designated entities, states the communique released by Beijing. The order also demands the immediate cessation of any active commercial operations with these entities. The list of sanctions companies include key firms in the European defense industry. Among those affected are the Belgian companies FN Browning and FN Herstal, the Czech firms Omnipol, Space Now, and Excalibur Army, the research institute Vzlu Aerospace, and the German company Hensoldt. China asserts its sovereignty over Taiwan, considering it a province of its own. Under its One China policy, it categorically rejects any form of foreign interference on the island.
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3: What is Beijing's ultimate strategic objective in the Indo-Pacific? The following segment of Taiwan Talks, hosted by Link Vat, examines the PLA Navy's long-term maritime timeline for the island chains and explores the emerging One Theater concept. Let's listen.
4: Now, China has its own island defense strategy or maritime strategy, aligning with the 1982 Naval Maritime Plan outlined by Liu Huaqing, PLA Navy Commander from 1982 to 87. In the first phase, from 2000 to 2010, it is to control waters within the first island chain from Japan down to the Philippines. The second phase, 2010 to 2020, is to control waters within the second island chain from Japan down through Guam to Indonesia. In the third phase, 2020 to 2040, to put an end to U.S. military dominance in the Pacific and evolve into a blue water navy. Hitch, let me ask you, so when you analyze this strategy, is it not very clear that the US and the allied developments, you know, they're actually a direct response to this Chinese strategy?
5: So first of all, we have to look at the strategy, right? Liu Huaqing is known as the father of Chinese carriers, so naturally that's his inclination to do this. It is very important to acknowledge that this strategy has not passed the CMC. It was not voted upon. It came out during a time where service strategy was actually like predominant. But it's under a bigger framework called active defense. That's what the PLA strategy is, operationally aggressive but strategically conservative. So what they see is strategically they're trying to defend against everybody else. Keep in mind, this means taking over Taiwan, because taking over Taiwan is seen as a defensive measure, right? Like this is protecting their own quote-unquote territory. Now, operationally aggressive means they need to push out. They need to conduct counter-intervention operations alongside joint island landing campaign. So yes, this is a direct confrontation that everybody's trying very hard not to spark. So everybody's being very careful to present a posture that's purely defensive.
4: Okay. And General Li, I mean, should we be seeing the China's increasingly aggressive moves in the West Philippine Sea and also the East China Sea and the Taiwan Strait in precisely, you know, this light?
6: So China, the POA Navy is continued to expansion and their power continue to expansion to West Pacific. So the Taiwan should be increase our defense budget to build our capability. This is very important. We should protect our own territory. We should investment more. So just like Taiwan is in the center of the fourth island chain, we monitor north of the Taiwan, south of the Japan, we call the Miago Channel. We monitor here. And south of Taiwan, north of the Luzon, Taiwan also play very important role. We monitor this area. So this is the reason we are the POA Navy try to expansion to West Pacific. This is very important place. So this is the reason we continue to enhance north and south Taiwan to continue coordination with the First Island Chain State country.
4: Now, in reaction, we can see China, through its Global Times site, pushing propaganda against both the Philippines and Japan. Firstly, it says that Japan is breaching its pacifist constitution, and secondly, that, quote, Japan's persistent attempts to deny or whitewash its war aggression history suggest it has yet to truly confront its past, a fact that remains a point of contention for China, South Korea, Singapore, and other regions. At that, its participation, quote, introduces unprecedented volatility to the region. Now, let's play the Singaporean Prime Minister's comments the last time China pushed this narrative. Watch.
7: We hope the two countries will find ways to resolve these very complex issues and move forward. Southeast Asia has done that with Japan. As far as the history is concerned, it has taken some time, but with the passage of time, with the passing of generations, the feelings are not the same, and we have put the history aside and we're moving forward. And it's quite striking that survey after survey shows that Japan is the number one trusted great power in Southeast Asia. And so Singapore and all the Southeast Asian countries support Japan playing a bigger role in our region, including on the security front, because we think that provides for some stability in the region.
4: So Kitch, the Singaporean Prime Minister seems to oppose what the Chinese say.
5: Yeah, it's very interesting that China actually signaled out Singapore and Korea in this instance. And as General Li mentioned before about the one theater concept, right? This was actually a concept brought up by Japan's Minister of Defense when Hegseth was actually visiting Japan.
6: Just like we mentioned again, just like now we discussed the Barikatan. Barikatan, imagine so big power in the south of Taiwan conduct a joint exercise. And another is the almost 20 observers in this area. This is kind of the deterrence. It's a signal to deterrence. Mm-hmm. So we would like to understand this is the deterrence. It should be built up the one theater concept. Mm. One theater, first island chain, one theater concept. concept. If the concept is work, it will be successful.
4: Okay, so one theater, one concept. Force?
6: Yes, force. Because so the one theater is the we are played together. Mm. One theater concept. So now continue just like Japan and Philippines and U.S. will conduct in this area, first island chain, is the one theater and one chapter. Mm. So together, work together, okay. Defense together.
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3: Just as we heard in the previous segment about Beijing's long-term maritime timeline for the Indo-Pacific, in order to dominate the region and carry out their plan, the 2027 timeline for a potential Chinese invasion of Taiwan may be shifting. How did this 2027 timeline originate, and why it could be shifting? Let's listen.
8: I worry that they're accelerating their ambitions to supplant the United States and our leadership role in the rules-based international order, which they've long said that they want to do that by 2050. I'm worried about them moving that target closer. Taiwan is clearly one of their ambitions before that, and I think the threat is manifest during this decade, in fact, in the next 6 years.
9: So, Roy, you are a veteran, of course, of America's China policy community. I'm wondering, what's your... Can you just walk us through the broader background of Phil Davis's comment at the time? What kind of knowledge on which the people like him make such judgments?
10: Well, the story begins in October 2017, when at the 19th Party Congress, the dates 2035 and 2049 were introduced. 2035 was said that that's when the PLA should complete their modernization program. And by 2049, Xi Jinping said he wanted the PLA to be a world-class military. 3 years later, the fifth plenum of the same Congress, the date 2027 was introduced. And unlike those two earlier dates, this was more a process benchmark. We want to see that the PLA is making progress towards those goals of 2035 and 2049. 6 months later, Admiral Davis had testified before the Congress. And it's notable, you saw the clip. That was not his prepared testimony. That was in response to a question. And remember, this hearing is called the posture hearing. It's about when theater commanders, unified commanders, make their case to the United States Congress with regard to budgets, resources, and so forth.
9: Like, why should you give me more money?
10: Exactly. And at the moment, at that time, in spring of 2021, he was really focused on improving the air defense posture for Guam through the Pacific Deterrence Initiative. And so it wasn't that he was hyping the threat, but remember the 2027 date had been introduced by the Chinese side 6 months prior. It was still fresh in the minds of thinkers in the U.S. And so part of his thinking was to leverage that comment. I think the more salient point of his statement is when he said the threat is manifest in this decade. Mm-hmm. And then within the next 6 years piece, just two final points. First,
9: yes.
10: That was kind of a net assessment comment as well. He was also aware of new systems that were coming online on the American side that would make the threat less of a challenge the further into the future we went. That's one part. And the second part is he's mindful of creating momentum for the very important work of deterring China's ambitions vis-a-vis Taiwan. So we had the opportunity at NBR to bring Admiral Davidson here to Taiwan in 2023, his first trip to the island, 2 years after he had retired and relinquished his command. And on his return, I asked him, what would you change about your assessment? And he said, I stand by my judgment that the threat is manifest in this decade.
9: Right. Okay. Well, thanks.
10: So the window we should think of as this decade, not 2027.
9: Wow, okay, so that gave us, what, maybe two more years based on that assessment? Okay, that's doesn't make us feel that much better, isn't it, Roy? So, okay, on that point about how much we should feel better, how about you, Andrew? How much do you think this Taiwan 2027, this kind of deadline, how much of a consensus within the policy community do you think it is?
11: I'd say the 2027 deadline was widely talked about but not widely accepted. I think people appreciated the point that in terms of the urgency of how quickly the US and Taiwan should be taken seriously. China as a peer competitor to the US, I think that point was very much taken on board. But yeah, I mean, I think if you look at revealed actions, particularly in the economic sphere, right? I mean, you don't get, tech companies making huge investments in Taiwan each year if they seriously think that China is going to invade in 2027. So yeah, I think it has been taken with a pinch of salt. I think people generally concur with the assessment that China's threat is very real, is very tangible. But in terms of is invasion around the corner next year, I don't think too many people are specifically worried about that. It's the longer term trend that I think is more cause for concern.
9: Right. So those timelines are taken seriously, but maybe not literally just yet. Something I'd like to say about some other commentary from other leaders around the world. All right. So Fred's going to manifest, if it's really going to manifest itself within this decade, right? What kind of effects in policy terms, in military planning terms, do you think this idea of Phil Davidson's window or the idea that it's going to manifest within this decade have on U.S. policy planning?
10: Well, as Andrew just said, it's introduced a sense of urgency to planners in the United States, in Taiwan, and throughout the region. And I think that's a positive development, frankly. It's a little bit manipulative, right, to use the window as a means to drive budgets, but it has introduced a sense of realism and urgency that I think we're much in need. So it's not the case, Winty, that on January 1st, 2030, we're going to stand on the beach waiting for the amphibious ships to. That's not the case either. I don't think we should focus on the point at which an attack has to occur. I think it's more about the net assessment of the trends that are developing in the region, and particularly with regard to Chinese military modernization.
9: Right, and there's a debate sometimes people have about the wisdom or advisability of this idea of Davidson window, which is obviously a nice slogan that focuses people's attention, but some people would say that it may have a largely net adverse effect in terms of perhaps sparking arms race. Some people say it's a good thing overall because it put Taiwan on the map and in international discussions. Is it a more net positive or net negative from your perspective, Andrew?
11: I mean, I think broadly net positive. I think, you know, at the point at which this statement was made and still today, I think there is a lack of understanding of just how much Taiwan matters to the world and how devastating and catastrophic a conflict in this part of the world would be, not just to the region, but also, you know, to the UK where I'm from. So I do think it's net positive. I think what I worry is that predictions like these or kind of putting specific dates and specific timelines can distract from some of the slower and more incremental actions that China is taking. And we talk a lot here about grey zone threats, right? So coercive actions below the threshold of conflict. These can still have a very real impact in terms of minimizing Taiwan's autonomy, restricting the space in which Taiwan can operate, but they're not as kind of as big or as obvious as the timelines we've discussed around an invasion or blockade of Taiwan.
9: All right, so it sounds like it's net positive in the sense that you highlight the gravity of this issue at stake here, but obviously we don't want to get too tunnel vision about it, less that the urgent crowds are the important work for the long term.
10: Right.
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3: Now, let's shift to Venezuela. A new wave of investors is eyeing Venezuela, drawn by the promise of massive natural resources, cheap assets, and a potential economic rebound after years of crisis. The government is opening key sectors and restoring ties with the U.S. But major risks remain. While some early movers are taking a chance, many companies are still holding back, waiting to see how new rules play out in a country where politics, instability, and uncertainty still remain. The following is a segment of The World. TVS Aisea reports. Let's listen.
12: A new wave of investors is betting on Venezuela. Since U.S. forces deposed President Nicolas Maduro in January, foreign companies have been eyeing opportunities in the energy, finance, and infrastructure sectors, among others. For some of these investors, it's a rare chance to get in early in a country with vast natural resources. But is Venezuela really on the verge of an economic comeback? The World's TVS Aisea has more.
13: In recent weeks, dozens of investors have been flying into Caracas for a series of closed-door meetings. They are there to check out business opportunities in Venezuela. The group includes corporate executives, finance people, and advisors from across the globe.
14: We, for this trip, had so much interest that we had to turn it into a conference on the ground. We had 55 participants from all over the world fly in.
13: Charles Myers runs the firm Signum Global Advisors, and he organized one of these trips. Here is what he told Bloomberg after coming back from Caracas in late March.
14: Things are moving at light speed for foreign investors. The government is pushing through significant reforms. Most people, including myself, walked away even more optimistic on the future.
13: Venezuela is changing its laws to open its oil and mining sectors to private investment after decades of state control. At the same time, Washington is allowing some investors to operate despite ongoing sanctions. The two countries have restored diplomatic ties, and direct flights are restarting next week after being suspended for 7 years. All of that is drawing interest, but not from the usual big players, says Elias Ferrer of Orinoco Research.
15: We have a lot of investors who have an appetite for high risk, and these are mostly coming from Latin America or other emerging markets.
13: Ferrer runs an advisory firm that helps investors navigate Venezuela. He says many of these early movers are the so-called wildcatters, investors willing to take big risks for potential big returns.
15: Like Colombians, Brazilians, Turkish investors, you know, the Indians.
13: The giant U.S. oil companies like ExxonMobil and ConocoPhillips are sending in technical teams to take a look. But for now, he says, they are mostly in a wait-and-see mode, not ready to commit serious money. Part of the issue is that even as Venezuela is passing new laws, it's not clear how they will actually work.
15: The government wants to have a lot of control, and things are done very, like, ad hoc. There's no clear rules. Then they're used to corruption, and, you know, that's something that's going to be very hard to change.
13: Another major challenge is the state of Venezuela's economy. It shrank by 80% over the past decade, and the country is dealing with the highest inflation in the world. Economists say the conditions aren't in place for the kind of investment that is needed.
16: Venezuela en este momento es un país que está en default, que incumplió el pago de su deuda.
13: Economist Omar Zambrano says Venezuela defaulted on its debt and it's been cut off from international credit markets. But the International Monetary Fund is now re-engaging with Venezuela for the first time since 2019. And that could eventually unlock financing. Still, that process is just beginning, and some economists say the biggest obstacle is politics. Harvard professor Ricardo Hausmann is a former Venezuelan finance minister. He says the country is not investable without credible institutions and rule of law.
17: I want to emphasize that democratic rule, constitutional rule, is a prerequisite for economic recovery. It's not something that happens after economic recovery. I have a vested interest because I want to see democracy sooner rather than later, but I don't think that the plan is feasible because you cannot recover without democracy.
13: It's not clear when Venezuela will hold elections again or what a political transition might look like. Some opposition figures have been released from prison, and leaders like Maria Corina Machado say they are ready to return. Still, for some investors, the political uncertainty is not a deal breaker. Here is Charles Myers again.
14: Foreign investors don't need to see a transition to democracy. Foreign investors invest in countries around the world, including in the Gulf, where there is not a democracy.
13: But he says he expects Venezuela will transition to democracy in the next couple of years. The question is whether that optimism will translate into real investment and real change for the Venezuelan people. For the world, I'm Tibisay Isaya, Mexico City.
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3: Why is China interested in TikTok or any other method of influencing how one thinks? How is China waging cognitive warfare? Stephanie Mayer, host at China in Focus, talks with Germantes Lailari, a retired former U.S. Air Force Foreign Area Officer. They discuss the matter. Let's listen.
19: Gourmand G-Man Lailari reveals the CCP's goal by waging cognitive warfare and steps to counter it. He's a retired U.S. Air Force Foreign Area Officer and a former visiting researcher at the Institute for National Defense and Security Research in Taiwan.
20: On that note, what is the Chinese regime's ultimate goal here? Because we do see multiple reports about that widening of the divide or deepening ahead of elections, whether that's local or nationwide here in America and other countries as well, where I think to your point, it's all about weakening a country from within so you don't have to fire that shot. But what is the Chinese regime's ultimate goal with doing all of this?
21: The ultimate goal is control. They want to control everything. And you can see that through their spies of infiltration here in Taiwan, in the United States, in the rest of the world. You can see it in their propaganda. They want to know everything and they want to control everything. And so you have this idea that even if China stays steady, if China is able to make other countries get weaker, relatively, they become stronger. And you can see this in many different areas around the world where countries are afraid, for example, of selling weapons to Taiwan because they're afraid of the economic consequences. And so China uses its economic power as a entanglement that it does with other countries to disable that country from doing anything that China doesn't want. And so it's kind of like a spider's web. And the more entangled someone gets, the less they're able to make decisions on their own without having to check with China to make sure everything is okay. For example, there were three countries that denied President Lai a visit to Eswatini, a small country in Africa, because they are committed to the One China principle, not policy, principle. And China was very appreciative of the fact that because they denied President Lai's aircraft from flying over their country, he couldn't go visit one of the countries it recognizes, Taiwan. So so by entangling themselves with other countries, they are able to control more and more aspects of that country to the point where it's almost like an invasion of, you know, sort of like a body invasion. And eventually they take control over that body, which representing a state.
20: There are lots of reports that Taiwan has what you call like media literacy courses where they learn about the propaganda, the disinformation, and push back against that. What are some of the steps that you're seeing inside Taiwan where they are aware of that and countering it?
21: Okay, so there's a lot of effort in doing a lot of different things. For example, first of all, identifying the sources of disinformation and misinformation. I mean, just that alone is important so that people understand that the source of the information is originally coming from Communist China. Organizations like COFAX or DoubleThink Lab or Fact Check Center and many other organizations in Taiwan, then they will explain why the information is false. The government is actually doing some proactive measures. For example, President Lai has said that if you hear that I have surrendered, that will be fake news in the future. So he's immunizing people for a future, let's say a fake President Lai getting up and, you know, saying something about, you know, he's surrendered to the Communist Party of China. And then also in schools, they are teaching kids about some of this misinformation, disinformation, so they don't, again, sort of an immunization part. So the several government agencies like the Ministry of Justice Investigative Bureau has a cognitive warfare research center, which compiles data and research analysis of cognitive warfare, and they have a swift response unit that reacts to disinformation or misinformation that's coming across. The National Security Bureau came out early this year with sort of like an analysis of what China has been promoting last year.

0: was showing why the U.S. was a good place to live to the world. Do you see elements of that coming back?
1: Yes. The Department of State has the Global Engagement Center, which has that mission. I mean, it used to be done by the USIA before it was dismantled. That mission needs to be invigorated. But it's not just the positive part. But, you know, we need to counter in a way that really affects their decision-making process. It's not just information, you know, oh, we're better than they are, or they are better than we, you know, that only goes so far. The PLA Navy has ships surrounding Taiwan pretty much 24/7, and they're just sort of moving around Taiwan sort of like in a shark-like movement, predatory. Some of those ships don't move very far, and one speculation is that these Navy ships have anti-aircraft capabilities. And so some people think that there's actually a concern by the PLA that there could be some PLA Air Force pilots who would consider defecting. And so these ships are not just to surround Taiwan, but to prevent PLA Air Force pilots from taking their plane and defecting to Taiwan or Japan or any country. So that's the kind of thing that we need to get. We need to, you know, not just saying, you know, everything is good in the United States, kumbaya. We need to start affecting their thinking and revealing the truth, but in a way that really, in my mind, upsets them, because they're attacking us in the mind space, in the cognitive arena, and we're not doing enough to protect ourselves. Another thing that we could do is, let's say, you know, make an alliance of countries to help each other be more proactive.
0: Well, Guillermo Leilari, thank you so much for your time.
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3: 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My name is Donatella Ungreda. 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
3: Hello and welcome to Freedom Synergy Radio. Thank you so much for joining us today. My name is Donatella Ungreda. On today's episode, Iran used a Chinese spy satellite to monitor U.S. bases, according to the Financial Times. Taiwanese government expressed strong skepticism toward Chinese package of 10 incentive measures. Ethics in international leadership for the defense of human rights, and more. So please stay with us. Iran secretly acquired a Chinese spy satellite in late 2024 that allowed it to monitor U.S. military bases across the Middle East during the recent war, the Financial Times reported. The TEE-01B satellite, built and launched by the Chinese company EarthEye, was acquired by the Airspace Force of the Islamic Revolutionary Guard Corps, or IRGC, after its launch into space from China, according to the report, which cites leaked Iranian military documents. Iranian military commanders ordered the satellite to monitor key U.S. military facilities, according to the newspaper, which cites time-stamped coordinate lists, satellite imagery, and orbital analysis. The images were taken in March before and after drone and missile strikes against those locations, according to the Financial Times. As part of the agreement, the IRGC gained access to commercial ground stations operated by EMPOSAT, a Beijing-based provider of satellite control and data services, with a network spanning Asia, Latin America, and other regions, according to the report. Reuters was unable to verify the report. The White House, the CIA, and the Pentagon, as well as China's Ministry of Foreign Affairs and its embassy in Washington, did not immediately

0: if you respond to requests from comments from Reuters. The Financial Times reported that the White House declined to comment on the relationship between Emposat and the IRGC, but a spokesperson referred to remarks made by U.S. President Donald Trump over the weekend when he warned that China could face big problems if it provided Iran with air defense systems. The Chinese embassy in Washington told the Financial Times, "We firmly oppose relevant parties spreading speculative and insinuating disinformation against China." The satellite captured images of Prince Sultan Air Base in Saudi Arabia on March 13, 14, and 15, according to the report. On March 14, President Trump confirmed that U.S. aircraft at the base had been hit. According to a report, the satellite also monitored the Muwafaq Salti Air Base in Jordan and locations near the U.S. Navy's Fifth Fleet Base in Manama, Bahrain, and Erbil Airport in Iraq, roughly at the time of the attacks claimed by the IRGC against facilities in those areas.
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0: Taipei worry of new Beijing incentives. The Taiwanese government expressed strong skepticism on Sunday toward the package of 10 incentive measures recently announced by Beijing, warning that, historically, such offers have served as instruments of political pressure rather than a sign of genuine goodwill. Presidential Office spokesperson Karen Kuo stated that while Taipei supports healthy exchange across the strait, any agreement must be free of political conditions and cannot be used as a bargaining chip for partisan maneuvers. China unveiled the measures following a high-level meeting in Beijing between Chinese President Xi Jinping and KMT chairwoman Cheng Li-Wen. The proposals include resuming individual travel from Shanghai and Fujian to Taiwan, expanding direct passenger flights, and supporting Kinmen's potential shared use of the still-unfinished Xianmen-Xiangan International Airport. Beijing also promised easier market access for Taiwanese agricultural and fishery products, infrastructure links between Fujian and Taiwan's outlying islands, and wider distribution of Taiwanese media content deemed politically acceptable. Taipei authorities responded that these initiatives are nothing more than a rehash of previous measures that Beijing has implemented inconsistently, sometimes abruptly halting them, other times selectively reopening them, which has caused unpredictable harm to Taiwan's farmers, fishermen, and small businesses. Kuo emphasized that China has repeatedly bypassed official communication channels, raising concerns that the new package is yet another attempt to exert economic coercion under the pretext of dialogue across the strait. The Executive Yuan and the Mainland Affairs Council, MAC, issued even stronger warnings, describing the measures as sugar-coated poison designed to lure Taiwanese industries into dependency before withdrawing benefits for political reasons. The MAC argued that Beijing is attempting to reshape cross-strait relations through a KMT-CPC framework that bypasses Taiwan's democratically elected government, undermining national sovereignty and exposing local industries to political manipulation. Officials emphasized that issues such as direct flights, airport sharing, and cross-strait infrastructure require intergovernmental negotiations, as they involve national security, customs, quarantine, and aviation safety. Any attempt to push such projects through cross-party channels, they asserted, risk violating legal norms and weakening Taiwan's institutional safeguards. An anonymous official added that Beijing's latest proposals follow a familiar open and close pattern used for more than two decades to influence Taiwan's elections and foster dependency among targeted sectors. The official urged farmers, fishermen, and tour operators to remember past disruptions and remain cautious, warning that the measures are part of a long-standing United Front strategy rather than a sincere effort to improve cross-strait relations.
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0: Ethics in International Leadership for the Defense of Human Rights. Former OAS Secretary General Luis Almagro stated that the international defense of human rights requires ethical leadership capable of bearing political costs and confronting, without ambiguity, regimes responsible for serious violations. He argued that ethics in foreign policy cannot be selective or accommodate short-term interests because doing so amounts to legitimizing impunity. Almagro warned that the international community has normalized the dangerous confusion between action and interference, which paralyzes necessary interventions and leaves victims unprotected. This trend, he said, has turned the defense of human rights into a field where political calculation takes precedence over moral responsibility. The former diplomat criticized the fact that many governments and multilateral organizations opt for neutrality, even in the face of atrocious crimes, replicating patterns inherited from the Cold War. This logic, he noted, prioritizes apparent stability over justice and ultimately benefits the perpetrators, not those suffering persecution, torture, or forced displacement. In his analysis, Almagro recalled that recent history is marked by international failures that cost thousands of lives, such as the genocide in Rwanda. In his view, these episodes demonstrate that inaction is not an ethical stance, but a form of complicity that allows atrocities to be repeated. The article emphasizes that the defense of human rights requires leadership that understands solidarity as a political duty and not as a rhetorical gesture. For Almagro, states must be willing to take diplomatic risks and face internal pressures when it comes to protecting human dignity. Almagro devoted part of his reflection to the impact of regional populism, which uses sovereignty rhetoric to justify inaction and block international cooperation. This type of leadership, he said, distorts reality, conceals humanitarian crises, and turns the defense of human rights into a propaganda tool. The Venezuelan case serves as an example of how political rhetoric can cover up systematic violations and hinder international action. According to Almagro, the denial of the crisis and the manipulation of diplomatic language have allowed the suffering of millions to continue without effective solutions. The former Secretary General insisted that the ethics of international leadership must be based on reason, responsibility, and an awareness of human interdependence. Without these principles, multilateral systems will continue to reproduce their own failures and leave victims without real protections. In his conclusion, Almagro called for rebuilding a global commitment to the defense of human rights, strengthening sustainable national institutions, and promoting leadership that dare to act. Only then, he said, will it be possible to confront systemic crises and ensure that human dignity remains an inalienable value in international politics.
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0: Former Japanese ambassador to Australia Shingo Yamagami joins John Anderson for a frank conversation about the bilateral relationship between Japan and Australia. Yagami makes the case that this relationship is essential to the stability of the Indo-Pacific region, especially in light of an assertive and expansionist China. We will hear a segment of the conversation that refers to the debate over China policy and strategic concerns, the country's internal structural and economic challenges, and about the Taiwanese scenario and regional security risks. Shingo Yamagami is a Japanese diplomat who served as the ambassador to Australia from December 2020 to April 2023. Yamagami worked in Japan's Ministry of Foreign Affairs for 4 decades, also serving in Washington, D.C., Hong Kong, Geneva, and London. He is now a special advisor to the Japanese corporate law firm TMI Associates and is the senior fellow of Sasakawa Peace Foundation. Let's listen.
2: Now, during your time here, because you are very forthright, and because Japan is frankly very worried about China's intentions with the most staggering military build-up we've ever seen, you experienced some resistance from some people who, in my judgment, should have known better, suggesting that perhaps because Australia wanted to normalize relationships with China, you should say less.
3: Yes, every country is maybe divided into two groups, whether Australia, Japan, or US or UK. And I think this is due to the allure of big market in China, or it is due to sympathy people used to feel towards, you know, poor and developing China. But I think, those people tend to be misguided at this juncture. And as China grows big and richer, we are witnessing the country becoming, you know, more arrogant and more indifferent to international laws, regulations, and norms. We Japanese, you know, have been living under tyranny of proximity over so many centuries. And Japanese policymakers always made tremendous efforts to take a safe, reasonable distance from the Middle Kingdom so that we won't be drawn into their empire. So because of this historical experience, I try to, you know, share Japan's experiences and lessons with a number of Aussies. Some people, you know, agreed with me, but others do not. And they are so concerned about provoking or angering, you know, or infuriating, you know, or China. But just for the sake of placating China and keeping your mouth shut, I think it's a recipe for disaster, and it will make China more arrogant. And, you know, from time to time, you have to call a spade a spade. And but this is not well understood, even by a number of Japanese politicians. So just last year, I published a book, you know, along with one of the most famous Japanese commentator, Kadoza-san. The title of the book was China Sycophants. We have a number of, you know, people who tend to be sycophantic toward the Middle Kingdom. We severely criticize their attitudes, and it has become a bestseller in Japan too. But, you know, China sycophants, Australia does not have the monopoly of China sycophants. China sycophants are everywhere, and when it comes to waging information warfare or cognitive warfare, you know, so that they let think, you know, now we are having Chinese century, US is declining, China is growing up, you know, listen to China, you know, don't go against the wish of China, Beijing. And I think among some people, you know, this just simplistic idea is prevailing to my great concern. So you have to take a look at real China. China has become strong, but China has many, many weaknesses. And this weakness sometimes, you know, makes China very, very dangerous. As we talked over lunch today, maybe for this year, next year, China could be very, very precarious, and they might resort to some sort of adventurism. But this is the kind of real China we have to take a hard look without, you know, fawning, you know, without being sycophantic. And I think here we do need to compare notes, you know, between Australia and Japan.
2: It was a Chinese man himself, Lee Kuan Yew, who warned 25 years ago that China's rise, coupled with its communist-flavored masters, would present very real challenges. They would become so powerful that, as he put it, they'd only have to flex their economic model muscles, which they've tried with Australia, to bring people to heel. And that the only way to hold that back would be for the other countries in the region, and indeed globally, I think he meant, to club together and say, take one of us on, you take all of us on. Is that a fair summation of your view?
3: I think so. And I think, looking at the advent of, recent China, what strikes me is China, did not make any big success in the battleground. Now, if you look back at the history of the U.S. or even the Soviet Union, there have been, decisive wars in which they showed their military prowess. In the case of China, what was it? Was it Korean War? I doubt it. Was that the war against Vietnam back in 1979? So China does not have any brilliant, military record. Whereas China's, prowess or strength or influence comes from its massive market and economic, growth and sheer size of population. So here we are. We have to take a hard look at both the strengths and weaknesses of China, and we shouldn't overestimate China's capabilities, whereas we shouldn't underestimate, their capacity. That is why we do need more, closer liaison and, exchange of opinions between Japan, Australia, Japan, and U.S. It's been often said, by think tankers in Australia, Japan tends to be too critical about China. I was said so, when I was in London as well. But we do know China firsthand. We are so close. We have a lot of contacts, and, we can speak from the bottom of our heart where China is strong, where China is weak. And now is the time for Aussie friends to make utmost use of Japan's, this great reservoir of knowledge and experiences about China.
2: Let's draw that out a little bit, their strengths and their weaknesses. We hear about massive indebtedness.
3: Mm-hmm.
2: Japan has a debt problem. Australia's growing a debt problem. America has a debt problem, but China's is really serious, and nobody quite understands the full length of it. They have a depopulation bomb. We don't actually know the real population of China, I would suggest.
3: Yes.
2: We don't really know.
3: Yes.
2: Their military is untested and untried. They've got a lot of it, but how good would it be? So those are some of the challenges. I think what I'm hearing you say is that may very well make the present leader more inclined to look for a distraction, something to rally his country around that is not in our interests.
3: Yeah, that's the point. And I think for this year, Chinese, Communist Party leadership is looking at 4.5% to 5.5% for their annual economic growth. But who can believe that number? See, Chinese statistics is often flawed because it's an accumulation of false reports coming from the countryside, provinces. So, who knows, real China? That's the biggest issue when it comes to, economic, numbers and military capabilities. But what we can say for sure is certainly China's economy is slowing down dramatically. I think you can say this for sure, even without taking a look at what happened to their real estate market. Bubble has completely busted. So there are lots of empty apartments all over China. This is a big, big problem. And social security network is yet to be developed. So we can feel that already, not only wealthy-class Chinese, but middle-class Chinese are looking for a safe haven in Japan. They are buying up expensive, high-rise apartments in Tokyo, or letting their kids attend Japanese public schools. So this could be, you could see, this could be the end of Communist Party dynasty. But this economic slowdown, along with this, you know, increasingly apparent cleavage, schism between Xi Jinping, top leader, and top brass of People's Liberation Army, might tell us, no, China is not...
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1: Good evening and Shabbat Shalom. This is Nomi Segal with a look at culture and lifestyle stories. On our program, the Arthur Rubinstein International Master Piano Competition opens with the first stages in Germany due to the security situation. A group exhibition on surveillance in our lives. Residents of northern Israel respond warily to the ceasefire in Lebanon and call on the government to take genuine steps to invest in and rebuild the region. And a public outcry over police confiscation and defacement of a kippah bearing the Israeli and Palestinian flags. Let's begin.

0: The 18th Arthur Rubinstein International Master Piano Competition opens this week, having been adapted to the challenges posed by the ongoing security situation. The first two stages, consisting of recitals by the 42 participants, is taking place in Germany, while the last stage with the finalists will be held in Israel this coming September. Ariel Cohen, artistic director of the competition, spoke to us earlier about the significance on multiple levels of holding the musical event. Thank you for joining us, and first tell us about the upcoming competition.
1: Yes, hi. We begin on the 27th with a gala concert with the last competition's winners, Kevin Chen and Yuki Nakuroki. And this happens in Casals Forum in Kronberg. And then on the 28th, we start with the first stage, where each competitor plays a recital of about 40 minutes. We have 40 competitors coming from all over the world. And 16 of them will pass to the second stage, and then they have to play a recital of about 60 minutes. And at the end of that stage, which will happen on the 4th of May, we will have 6 finalists. And those finalists will come to Tel Aviv to the finals. We have new dates for the finals with our orchestras, the Israel Camerata Jerusalem and the Israel Philharmonic Orchestra and the violinist and cellist Saida Barlev and Hillel Tzori. They are playing trios with them. So there are 7 concerts at the finals that will happen between the 3rd to the 9th of September, coming September.
0: Now, tell us a little bit about why these adjustments were made and the importance still of moving forward with the competition.
1: Yes, we had to decide if we want to postpone everything and disappoint those 40 pianists and our lovely and very special list of jury. And who knows when it would have been possible to do it and to set up new dates. And those pianists were practicing for more than a year, preparing for the competition. So we thought that it's better to do something similar to what we did during the COVID period. Then we had to bring them to 5 different locations around the world to record their recitals because it was not possible to have audience in the hall and they could not travel freely. But now they can all travel and come to a specific place, and we chose to do it in the Kronberg Academy in Germany. So we don't have to pre-record it, we can do it live, and the jury can be there. So we are broadcasting everything from the Tel Aviv Museum, all the discussions and the narration is from Tel Aviv Museum, but the playing itself happens in Kronberg Academy. For the finals, we will not give up the Israeli audience and our orchestras and our halls and Tel Aviv and so on. So for that, we will wait patiently until it's possible to do it, and we hope that we can do it on September.
0: Meaning that rather than holding it at the end of May, this is taking into account logistical and just more broadly the security situation, that the situation will make it possible to hold it in Israel at that point?
1: Let's hope so.
0: So broadly speaking, you talked about the significance of this competition for the participants. Tell us a little bit about its impact that it has for those who perform and compete in this competition.
1: There are a few very special competitions in the world, and our competition, the Rubinstein competition, is considered as one of them, where if you win, everyone in the world of music knows your name, knows about you, can be interested in you. A lot of agents and managers are interested in our finalists. And then if you don't have the management yet, you can get a good manager and a lot of concerts. We are also taking care of concerts for our winners. Immediately after the competition, they perform for about 3 weeks in Israel with orchestras and in recitals. And then we have several locations in the world and orchestras and halls that we have agreements with, including an Asia tour. and concerts that we produce in Carnegie Hall in New York every year for one of the winners, in London and in Australia. But, of course, this is very nice, but it's not enough. They need good management and they need a lot of concerts, and usually they do get it. Of course, it's a decision of the agents, and sometimes not necessarily the first prize winner gets all the attention. Sometimes the second prize interests the agents and orchestras more. It depends on the people, but you get all the attention, and it's a good start for a big career.
0: And participants this year really do come from all around the world.
1: Yes, they do come from Europe, Asia, and the U.S. There are many Chinese, some Koreans, Japanese, many Europeans, and quite a few Americans, and of course 5 Israelis. But we should note that even those who come from Europe or the U.S., sometimes they are from Chinese or Korean origin. So I think that classical music now, and specifically piano, has a renaissance in Asia.
0: Can you see the source of that influence, where that stems from?
1: I think that for some countries in Asia, it's still new. It's something that comes from the West. It's something that they admire and adore, and they want to promote it. In Europe, it's already common. So, and of course, in Israel and in the U.S., classical music is alive and kicking, but it's not something new and not something that you will give more attention as a parent, depending, of course, on the family. But I noted that in China, people come to concerts with the whole family, with the small kids. The whole family comes to concerts. Even it's not a concert for juniors or for children. It's regular concerts. The whole family comes. So they give very strong emphasis on classical music and on arts in general.
0: And in general, the importance of music as an anchor and the importance of continuing with this competition despite the current challenges and difficulties in all manners, it also has a very strong universal message, but also a strong one for the connection with Israel as well.
1: Yes, of course. We are an Israeli competition on the name of Arthur Rubinstein, the great Arthur Rubinstein, and everyone in the music world knows the connection between the competition and Israel. I mentioned the Israeli audience, but I'm not saying it's just as a saying. I know that for the competitors, and they all talk about it, the Israeli audience is something very unique and special. Even the winners or participants of the first or second competitions always talk about the wonderful Israeli audience. It's a special experience to play here, and the audience is really so warm and so involved. Sometimes you will see people fighting during the breaks, who played better and why did they choose this one and not that one. They're really deeply, deeply involved, and it shows, and it feels in the hall.
0: So is there a feeling of excitement and anticipation going into this coming week and the start of the competition?
1: Yes, and it's all live streamed, and it will also be broadcasted on the Cannes, on the Cola Musica, and in many other channels, and of course in YouTube, so everyone can watch it, and let's hope to have a wonderful finalist for September.
0: Ariel Cohen, Artistic Director of the Arthur Rubinstein International Piano Master Competition. Turning to art, surveillance defines contemporary life. People are watched, recorded, and tracked like never before. In the group exhibition, Fragments of a Portrait, currently showing at Artport Tel Aviv, artists from diverse backgrounds reflect on how surveillance shapes our identities, relationships, and ways of thinking. We heard more from curator Levi Prombaum. Thank you for joining us, and tell us a bit about this exhibition.
2: Thanks, Naomi. It's great to be here. Thank you so much for having me. I'd be thrilled to tell you a bit more. So Fragments of a Portrait, I'm an American Aleta to Israel. I've been here a few years, and Fragments of a Portrait is my first curated exhibition in Israel after working in the States as a curator for the last decade. And it's a fun one for me. It emerges out of so much of my different passions. On the one hand, I'm an art historian whose sort of traditional remit is portraiture in painting and photography across the 20th century, with a focus on American and European art. But when I moved to Israel with my Israeli partner, I really needed an opportunity to get to know the art world here. And I actually decided to take on a pretty bold and slightly controversial project to do so. I decided that I was going to map modern and contemporary art institutions in Israel, breaking down both their collections and their histories of exhibitions by the demographic information of the artists involved, by their nationality, by their gender, by their ethnicity, among other socioeconomic factors like their level of arts education, also that I could try and get a big picture idea of how the fabric of Israeli art has changed decade to decade. It was an incredibly fascinating project. I learned a ton. I hope that I'll be able to share the findings with the world soon. But I also had to confront that I was reducing artists and all of their complexity to data, to reductive terms that certainly weren't helpful for viewing the complexity of their art. On the one hand, I am a scholar that is completely fascinated by the turns to digital humanities and data-driven studies. And on the other hand, as a humanitarian, as a humanities person, I find it so important to still engage with people on an individual level. And asking artists, and Israeli artists, to sort of think with me about contemporary surveillance, about some of the more problematic aspects of big picture thinking and seeing, but at the scale of the individual, at the scale of the portrait, became a way to sort of take my work and translate it into exhibition making here.
0: So given your grand project, as you noted, which artists did you turn to, and were you surprised by what you received in return?
2: Oh, that's a great question. So I really wanted to reach out to artists of different generations, artists that comes from different geographies in Israel, and artists who really work between the analog and the digital, so that I could get lots of perspectives on the ubiquity of surveillance in our lives, from as many perspectives as possible. To name just a few, for example, I turned to the artist and activist Mushon Zeraviv, because for the last decade or so, even longer, he's been working on a web app, an installation called Normalizing, where you enter a space and you take a picture of yourself, and the first thing you have to do is rate the normalcy of other people. And what you're doing by participating in Zeraviv's project is confronting the fact that algorithms, and especially modern AI, isn't just running on computer logic. It's based in social biases. And another example entirely. I am working with this really wonderful artist, Rachel Anyo, who often uses images of her nude body, but she doubles, triples, quadruples them into these architectural forms that make the body almost indiscernible and sort of reimagine the idea of camouflage so that instead of thinking about an individual having to blend in because they're vulnerable, perhaps the body itself can become its own context, its own protection. It's artists from all walks of life, and using high and low tech to probe this theme from all kinds of angles.
0: Now, when we talk about surveillance, it's being the initial reaction, thoughts are or associations is being watched. Maybe there's even an association of negativity with that, of not having agency over ourselves. Is that what was reflected necessarily in all of the works that are part of this show?
2: So I do think that a struggle for agency and an expanded idea of what the individual means is at the heart of all of these works. That is, of what the individual means in the age of surveillance. You know, I'm particularly interested in this idea of being watched and how it's changed in the era of the Internet. Now, for most of the 20th century, people like to think about surveillance through this really famous image of the Panopticon, of this 19th century prison that Jeremy Bentham designed, where there was a watchtower over in the center of a circular building where he could see everyone, but the prisoners couldn't see him back. Right, this idea of Big Brother watching, this idea that we've internalized the rules and schedule and authority of our supervisors, so even when they're not there, right, we behave as if they are, keeping us productive and keeping us in line. But with the advent of the Internet, surveillance is less top-down. Power works more like a wave, and we are more and less an individual. We are collections of data, whether that be our biometric data, our GPS locations, our search histories, our financial transactions. All of these things have trails, right? But rather than sort of having to confront this idea that, you know, we're being watched from the outside, we carry the watcher with us, with our phones. And so I would say that it's not that the artists are making a statement for or against surveillance as much as they're tracking how much that sense of being watched has become sort of an assumption, a structuring reality of how we go about our day-to-day.
0: And this fact that it is a fragment of a portrait, then perhaps that leaves the belief that it's not our entire selves, or is it really taking all of these different pieces together and that's what we see and that's what we see as our reality?
2: So I'm so happy that you brought up the title, right? I mean, the whole idea of the fragment in our history is a really charged one. There are all of these really amazing reasons why historically over the 20th century, artists would use fragments when depicting people. Some were to show psychological complexity. Some were to celebrate abstraction for its own sake. Others were to sort of make a symptom about, you know, the negative effects of war or of industrialization. But across these cases, there's this idea that the entirety of the individual can't be captured, and that the fragment in some ways is more whole than the whole. I actually stole the title from a wonderful documentary about the mid-century painter Francis Bacon, who talked about painting fragments because he was really interested in the idea that seeing people broken down into parts doesn't just have to be brutal, but there's actually beauty, in his words, in the brutality of fact. That if we can capture this partial reality, we're actually going to gain tremendous insight into ourselves and into the ways that our world is constantly being structured and restructured around us. So, right, it's just sort of, you know, artists are always really, really great at seeing the water that we swim in, and this show is no exception.
0: So where and when can one come see the show?
2: Absolutely. So the show is on view at Artport, which is an incredible residency and exhibition space in South Tel Aviv. The show is has been on view throughout April, and it closes on May 30th. So if you're in Tel Aviv this spring, please make a point to come see it.
0: Curator Levi Prombaum on the exhibition Fragments of a Portrait at Artport Tel Aviv. Here's Rona Kanan, Einayim Zahot.

0: Residents of northern Israel have responded warily to the declared ceasefire in Lebanon, urging the government to let the IDF finish the job in removing the Hezbollah threat, while also demanding that the state take the needed steps to invest in and rehabilitate the battered region. Metula resident Liat Cohen-Raviv, chair of the Civic Forum Matzpinim, spoke to us about life on Israel's northern border during these challenging times and what is needed for residents to be able to live and flourish there. Thank you for joining us. And first of all, give us a snapshot of what your life has looked like in these past few days.
1: Oh, past few days. You're probably referring to when ceasefire has started.
0: Yeah. So
1: it's been a few days. I can share with you that the fire did not cease in those days. Metula is, as usual, and it's really sad to say, but as usual as the beginning of this round, of this war, meaning that you were basically staying in a war zone based on, you know, sounds and feelings and overall, I think, sentiment of people who are there. It's true to say and honest to say that we don't have currently rockets falling on Metula or anywhere else in the Galil. With that said, sounds of war are very, very strong over the border, and there's a lot of Iron Dome work that we actually see from our houses trying to protect our troops that are there on the ground. So, you know, troops are our children. Actually, I have two of my family, my very close family members who are there across the border, so it's basically the same. So, I don't know, ceasefire? No.
0: And, of course, over the course of this ongoing war, Metula sustained damage. Residents were evacuated. So what kind of communal life is taking place? Have what percentage of residents have returned to their homes?
1: Well, it's sad to say. Metula is one of the most veteran communities on the border. You might say even the veteran one, because we are celebrating 130 next in this coming June. The sad thing is that out of 2,000 plus members that usually are part of this community, we are currently a few hundreds, and the numbers are even reducing based on this evolvement. Like, people came back, a small amount of people came back, but with the understanding that, yes, it is still a challenge, but as promised, it has been resolved for years to come because we were able to weaken Hezbollah and reduce their power and so on. And sadly faced another round that is now making us only weaker in that sense. So communal life has been challenging. This is a group of very resilient people, very much connected to the land. A lot of us are, you know, in agriculture and tourism and just like being a part of the scenery of the north, which is a unique to Israel and to the world, if you ask me, one of the most beautiful places in the world. And still, it's been challenging. We almost don't see children. And you can blame young parents who choose to take their kids and, you know, move a little bit further from the border because, as I said before, it still is a very much war zone in the feeling and the sounds and whatnot. So, yeah, very challenging.
0: Northern Confrontation Line communities leaders announced a strike today of schools as part of a ongoing protest over the security situation. Yet in Metula, schools weren't even able to open this year because of the situation.
1: True. And because we weren't able to open our school, we had to send the few kids that actually came back to a different school. So commuting, like going on a bus and like driving to school is something that we're not used to, and now we are forced to do because of this situation. And that is a challenge for most parents. So the strike didn't move forward at the end. They didn't do it at the end, but they didn't need to because a lot of parents are just, there's like a silent strike, you know, because parents are genuinely worried And this is maybe something to echo back to people who are listening, right? The fact that you have young parents waking up in the morning deciding not to send their kids to school after years of school system being unstable, right? Since the corona even, like we're talking about 7 years, and not sending their kids to school at this point because they genuinely fear that something terrible will happen to them. It's a life-threatening situation. That is not normal. And that is something that we should not normalize. And we should not feel okay with, even if we live in the center of Tel Aviv. It is not something that is, you know, that is right for any resident of this country.
0: As someone who is a resident of the North, devoted to your community, engaged in an organization trying to promote and create, foster living in this region, what do you think needs to be done from the Israeli government's perspective?
1: I think that first and foremost, use and seize this opportunity that raised because of this biblical crisis. You actually have now a legitimacy and, you know, from the people who live in the North, we are willing to suffer in order to see this come to an end. Allow the IDF to actually win this war that we have not started, but we need to finish in order to make sure that mothers in the North will not fear as they fear today. That, I think that is, like, most important. Then you have to make sure that every family in the northern communities have a safe room and a shelter, and all of our education organizations like schools and kindergartens and so on are safe and have safe rooms and a way, an active way to protect children, which is not the case at this point, which is crazy to think about, right? It's 2026. This is the third Lebanese war. It depends how you're counting, right? But this is not a new thing that you needed to take care of. And then I would say, then you need to take care of other challenges that the Galil has from 1960 until today, because people now are not willing to pay the price as they were willing to pay before, because there are challenges that are there from the beginning of time. The fact that they don't have transportation, that the medicine is that something that you can count on, the fact that workplaces are now reducing and there's more unemployment. And so we have so many things that we need to take care of. Safety and security is first, but then there's a long list that now the government has to make sure that isn't

0: just a drop in the bucket.
1: It's like putting a Band-Aid on, you know, on like the moon. I don't have the word. I'm sorry. Mm-hmm. But it's like a cynical action. People were hurt. Our feelings were hurt by this, you know? Like, really? This is what you're doing? And let me tell you more than that. Let's say that people are, okay, we don't have salaries, we're not working, we need this money. It was allegedly given for people to be used in businesses in the north. And my question to you is, which businesses? 80% of them are still closed. So we're going to end up giving this money to the national chains, you know, like the big supermarkets that are open. And thank God that they're open, but it's not going to serve its purpose to begin with. So what are you guys doing? What is this?
0: Liat Cohen-Raviv, a resident of Metula and chair of the Civic Forum, Matzpinim. Here's the paratroopers troop, Be'eretz Ahavati, Hashaked Porach.

A public outcry recently erupted over the police detention of an Israeli man wearing a kippah embroidered with the Israeli and Palestinian flags, and the police's subsequent return of the item with the Palestinian flag cut out. Dr. Alex Sinclair's online post about his experience elicited a wave of responses, with some decrying the police conduct as illegal and infringement on freedom of expression and religion, and others calling the

0: provocation. Sinclair, a Jewish educator and author, spoke to us earlier. We are speaking about an incident that happened to you last week, which struck a nerve within Israeli society involving police conduct, discourse, freedom of expression, religious expression. So take us with a quick recap of what happened and what has transpired since.
1: Hi. So, Nomi, thanks for having me here, and it's great to be on a program. What happened was I was detained, not arrested. I've learned my Hebrew. My Hebrew vocabulary has been enriched because they didn't teach us these words when I was studying Ulpan. These are all words I've learned now that I've been in the police and legal system here. So I was detained by the Modi'in police because of the kippah. I was at the yarmulke that I was wearing. I was sitting in a cafe in Modi'in. It's one of the loveliest places to sit in the Modi'in downtown area. I was there working, and there was some passerby called the police because he didn't like my kippah, and they told me that it was against the law and it was incitement, and they took me to the police station, put me in a cell, the end of the story, which has been written about a lot online, so we don't have to go over it again in all of its details here, was that I was released onto the streets with the kippah originally had an Israeli flag and a Palestinian flag on it, and I was released with the kippah cut in half or cut in a third, with the Palestinian flag discarded and given just the cut-off part of the kippah.
0: So this must have come to a shock to you from this police conduct of defacing this personal item.
1: Yeah, a shock is putting it mildly. I mean, I was devastated. Devastated not just because, you know, this is a police officer, desecrating a religious item and ruining my personal property, which I believe is against the law for a police officer to do that. And if it had been a book that should have taken and ripped up, that would also have been against the law, a book of mine. But on the one hand, I'm pretty devastated by the police conduct and the police doing what seems to me, and from what I've also been told by people who know the law better than me, is definitely against the law. But also, it's like, this happened in my hometown, in a cafe that I sit at, once, twice, sometimes three times a week. It's like my second office. I sit there, I spend far too much money on coffee there. It's a second home. It's like they came into my home and took me away from there. It's a kind of devastating feeling of not being safe, in my own, literally in my own home. So that's really, really troubling, and that's still sitting with me in spite of all the support that I've been getting from people, which has been really moving. There's still this kind of sense of inner devastation that what does it mean for me to have a hometown? What does it mean to have for me to have a home? What does it mean to be a kind of a citizen in this country who's the police should be protecting, not seeing as the enemy?
0: Now, in this instance, as you noted, what was the focus of this was the fact that you, as your own personal expression, have an Israeli flag and a Palestinian flag on this kippah, and that was what the individual took issue with. It's part of the broader general discourse now that they said it was illegal.
1: Correct. It's correct that they said it was illegal, although, again, I'm not a lawyer, but from everything I understand, it is absolutely not illegal to display a Palestinian flag in Israel. There have been attempts by Minister Ben-Gvir, the Minister of Public Security, to ban the Palestinian flag, which, because it's against his political ideology, to ban it using this kind of a legal loophole by calling it incitement. I wasn't inciting anybody. I was just sitting there typing away on my computer, having a coffee. That's the reason that the police originally told me that they were detaining me.
0: Your posting about this experience on Facebook struck a nerve, and as you noted, many people reacted, responded, called it out. Why do you think so? What did it mine? What sentiment did it mine in Israeli society?
1: Yeah, I think that the visual of the kippah was just such a powerful visual, and it's, it almost almost by accident. You know, I got home, you know, kind of shaken and upset and all this, and I, you know, already on the walk home from the police station to my house, which is like a 5-minute walk, I was like, well, you know, I need to file a complaint about this. I wasn't going to sort of take this lying down. So I went to take a photo. The first thing I got home, I took the kippah, I guess it was in my pocket, that stage, you know, and put it on the table and took a photo of it. And then that's the photo that I uploaded to my Facebook post. And that, it went crazy. And that's the photo that somebody said it's the most famous kippah in the world. It might be true, but it's the visual of that torn off kippah brought up so many, I think, you know, so many, resonances from, you know, Jewish history and things being torn and Shiva. And it's all of that kind of stuff wrapped into this. So I think the visual was one of the reasons that it took off. But also there's a bigger picture behind it all, the 1,000 words that picture tells is about an Israel today, which is bitterly divided. It is ruled by a government which is seeking to trample on freedom of expression in all kinds of ways. You know, and I'm really one of the lucky ones. You know, at the end of the day, I had to sit for 20 minutes in a police cell, and then I was able to kind of get on with my day, and my kippah was torn. There are people who have gone through much worse than that, Israel's in a place where we are, you know, are. The people who lead the country, the politicians who lead the country, I think really are trying to quash and to silence people who disagree with them.
0: Now, your choice of wearing this kippah is intentional. You say you've been wearing it for many, many years. So what kind of reactions did you receive to it now in these present times and previously to then?
1: Yeah, I have been wearing it for a long time, and the reasons for why I wear it are complicated. At some point, I'm going to write something a little bit more about that thought process and what was behind that. I have a complicated Jewish identity, and the kippah was some kind of result of a whole kind of reflection process I went on about that. It has led me to some amazing conversations. You know, I've had conversations with people who disagree with it, you know, who find it offensive. And I've had, when they've said to me, you know, what the hell are you doing wearing that kippah? And I've had conversations that's led to conversations with people, which have been very, I think, meaningful conversations. For me, certainly, I hope for them, where we haven't agreed. You know, the conversation hasn't led to us agreeing politically, and we've parted having agreed to disagree. But it's led to moments of, you know, of seeing each other and of being heard by each other, and for kind of a real kind of discourse to happen, and that's been very powerful. You know, when I've sort of had those conversations with people, let's say from the right, who have more of a problem with the Palestinian flag, it's also, by the way, led to me to have some amazing interactions with Palestinians who have seen the kippah, Palestinian Israelis and Palestinians from the West Bank sometimes as well. Where, you know, I've had these, I was getting my car fixed by my tire fixed by a Palestinian mechanic who saw it and started crying, you know, and leading to a kind of a conversation. So it's been really an amazing sort of part of my life, really, over the past many years. And I know that some people see it. I'm not naive. I know that some people see it. You know, some people have a big problem with it, and some people think that. You know, that there's no such thing as the Palestinians, there's no such thing as a Palestinian flag, you know, and I know that there are some people who think that even if there is such thing as a Palestinian people, you know, that we shouldn't even be thinking or talking about a Palestinian state with a Palestinian flag. For that second position, I have empathy for it. I understand that. You know, post October the 7th, even pre October the 7th, you know, I also care about, you know, my own safety and my kids' safety and my friends and family's safety. I also don't want. I'm also against Palestinian terrorism. I also don't want a Palestinian state to suddenly come into existence tomorrow and be ruled by Hamas. I mean, I'm talking about some kind of long-term strategic solution has to be, in my opinion, along the basis of two states for two people. How we get there is enormously complicated. But I don't believe that we can have safety and security for our children and our grandchildren, unless ultimately that's where we're going to go to. It's not, we're not going to be there tomorrow, but I think we, you know, I hope that the Kippah raises two questions, one about civil liberties and about freedom of speech and about what people should be allowed to do, and then the other kind of bigger question or separate question about where are we going? Where are we going in this country? What is our country going to look like over the next 5, 10, 20 years? How are we going to kind of come out of this terrible, terrible period of war and pain that we've been through over the past few years and somehow build a better future for ourselves and for our children? And we have to have that conversation.
0: So even so, as you are well aware in this current reality that kind of image on your kippah can be triggering for some, especially in the post-October 7, would you continue to wear it?
1: Yeah, look, I'm planning to. I'm planning to get. I haven't had a chance yet because it's been so crazy since this happened. I'm planning to get a new one made, and I will wear it. And I know that it's painful because I know that it's triggering, and I know like every Israeli, I know people who have lost loved ones on October the 7th or in the war thereafter. You know, and so. I understand that that we're in a, it's a painful situation. We're at war. And by the way, Hamas is an enemy that I think we should be at war with. I think if you want peace in the Middle East, then that Hamas can't be around the table. You know, Hamas can't be in control of Gaza. I'm not naive about the security issues that Israel faces and must face. And as I said, I also don't want to be killed by a Palestinian terrorist or by any terrorist. You know, so I understand that it has these kind of painful triggers for people, especially people who have been, you know, who have lost loved ones. You know, and along with that, the Palestinian flag is also the flag of the Palestinian Authority, who to this day. Since October the 7th before and since October the 7th to this day, do regular security cooperation with us in the West Bank, with the Israeli army in the West Bank, and prevent Palestinian terrorist attacks. You know, and to this day, there are many Palestinians who go under that flag, who want to live in peace with us, who don't like Hamas, who want a solution for where Israelis and Palestinians can both live with national self-determination and security and dignity. We live in a complicated place. My kippah is a complicated kippah. Yeah, welcome to Israel.
0: Dr. Alex Sinclair. That concludes our program. Thanks for listening. You can find Khan English on the Khan radio and digital platforms. This is Nomi Segal wishing you good evening and Shabbat Shalom. Here's Arik Einstein, Pesach Zman.

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1: Hello and welcome to Radio Prague International. I'm Daniela Lazarová. May Day is a public holiday in the Czech Republic and we have a special program for you. First, we'll look at why Czechs celebrate their own version of Valentine's Day on May Day and why they still erect maypoles in villages around the country. And from that romantic note, we'll go to Blood in Bohemia, Radio Prague's brand new series on the murders, betrayals and massacres that shaped the country's history over the centuries. The series, which also comes as a podcast, starts tomorrow. That's on Saturday, May 2nd. But today, its authors will tell you what made them take up this fascinating topic, so do stay with us. While much of the world celebrates love on Valentine's Day in February, in Czechia it is May Day that truly belongs to lovers. This spring day is marked by kisses under blooming trees, meetings beneath the statue of poet Karel Hynek Mácha, and a long tradition of romantic symbolism. Romana Grajcerová delved deep into this topic.

0: for centuries, May has been perceived as a month of fertility, growth, and social rights that shaped community life. Why was fertility associated specifically with the month of May? What did the tradition of erecting maypoles look like in Czechia? How were maypoles connected to the transition from childhood to adulthood? And who was Saint Valpurga? These are just some of the questions answered by ethnologist Martin Šimša of the National Institute of Folk Culture.
1: Bezesporu nejenom lásky, ale plodnosti, erotiky, takže jo.
2: In the past, May was not only a month of love, but also of fertility and eroticism. And if we look at the name Majus or May, the very essence of what happens during this time is encoded directly in the name of the month itself. The word Majus in Latin referred to growth. The word Magnus, meaning great, also comes from the same linguistic family. The ancient god Jupiter was a deity of growth and the generative force of spring. In ancient Rome, sacrifices were even made to him during the May celebrations. By its very nature, this month is a time of growth, and all the customs that our ancestors practiced during this period were aimed at supporting that growth and applying it to their crops and abundance, so that everything would grow vigorously and they would enjoy a good harvest.
1: Na dobytek, na jejich polnosti, aby všechno bujně rostlo a dočkali se dobré úrody.
0: One of the traditions associated with May that has survived in many parts of Czechia to this day is the erection of maypoles. In Czechia, it typically takes the form of a whole tree stripped of its branches and bark, except at the very top, which is decorated with fabric or paper ribbons and often a wreath. Nevertheless, variations of this tradition can be found all across Europe.
1: Majka, to znamená zelený stromeček, ať již v podobě skutečně té přírodní.
2: The maypole, which is essentially a little green tree, is a very old artifact. It can truly be seen as a kind of insignia, a cultural object that our ancestors used during these customs. It is interesting that in our region there is a kind of divide separating the eastern and western forms of this tradition. In the eastern areas, the maypole has remained in the form of a small tree, usually carried by girls who might take it into the forest or dance around it. In contrast, across Western Europe, the May tree is attached to a tall pole and raised high, perhaps precisely to further encourage growth. Moreover, in Western Europe, it is typically the boys who are responsible for handling and erecting the maypole.
1: V té západní Evropě to nakládání s tím stromem, s tím májem, mají na starosti chlapci.
0: However, the length of time the maypole remains erected varies from region to region. In some villages, it stands for just a few days, while in others it remains up for entire month.
1: Ono v průběhu 19. století s tím, jak ten původní zvyk různě degradoval.
2: Over the course of the 19th century, as various reinterpretations took place, the duration was gradually shortened. However, the oldest records make it clear that the maypole originally stood throughout the whole month of May, and sometimes even until Pentecost. The maypole clearly signaled to everyone that the month of May was underway, a special time with its own privileges, during which young people also behaved in distinctive ways. It is quite an important aspect of the custom, because the celebration of May was largely associated with unmarried but adult youth who were capable of being sexually active, and indeed, they often were. Many people, in fact, never had the chance to marry and remained single for long periods. For example, young men who could not afford to buy a house and support a family. For them, living with sexual relationships was not realistic, and so this was one of the ways in which they expressed their sexuality.
1: Bezpohlavně nebylo možné, takže tímto způsobem oni tu svoji sexualitu aplikovali.
0: In the past, however, the boundary between childhood and adulthood was not as clearly defined as it is today. It was usually said that once a girl finished school, she became an adult, but it also depended on whether the other young adults accepted her into their group. And it was precisely this transition that took place in the month of May, closely connected to the maypole traditions.
1: právě těmi malými majkami, chlapci nebo chasa, kolektivně vyjevovali.
2: It was precisely through these small maypoles that the boys or the youth group collectively indicated which girls they considered to have become adults. In some regions of South Bohemia, a house could end up with as many maypoles on its roof as there were girls. It then, of course, depended on the girl whether she accepted this challenge or not. If she did, she left the maypole standing and could begin to join the group of adults, take part in their festivities and be invited to dances. Alternatively, she could take it down, hide it, throw it away or destroy it, making it clear that she was not yet interested in accepting this kind of recognition.
1: A bylo jasné, že jaksi o tuto čest ještě nestojí.
0: Legend has it that Saint Walpurga, who from a young age had devoted herself to God and did not wish to take part in these festivities, was mocked by others who said she was not worth a maypole being erected for her. She then prayed to God, asking him to reveal that he was her true bridegroom. And in front of her house overnight, a large, tall and beautiful maypole sprouted, as if to show that God acknowledged her as his true bride. This saint is also associated with the so-called Saint Walpurgis Night, which falls precisely on the night between the 30th of April and the 1st of May, and is linked to many rituals associated with warding of evil spirits. In the Czech Republic, the occasion is traditionally marked by lighting a bonfire on a hill and burning an effigy of a witch, symbolizing the driving away of evil. To move from fire back to the celebration of spring and love, many Czechs mark the occasion with a kiss under a blooming cherry tree. Such a kiss was originally meant to ensure fertility for the couple, and the roots of this tradition can already be found in ancient Rome. There, the 1st of May was celebrated as the so-called Floralia, a day dedicated to Flora, the goddess of spring and fertility. Today, many Czechs associate the 1st of May mainly with the opening two lines of Karel Hynek Mácha's most famous poem, Máj.
3: Byl pozdní večer, první máj, večerní máj, byl lásky čas.
0: Late evening on the 1st of May, the twilight May, the time of love. These are the opening lines recited by actor Václavovská in the 1960s. Even then, Mácha's Máj was taught to school children. However, neither the author nor his most famous poem gained recognition overnight. Máj was published during the Czech National Revival, a period when literary works were expected to serve primarily educational and patriotic purposes. The poem Máj gained supporters only several decades later, when famous Czech literary groups such as Májovci, Ruchovci and Lumírovci emerged.
2: This generation reinterprets Mácha. They focus more on his life and turn his emotional turmoil into a kind of attractive backdrop. And that is the Mácha we have on Petřín, poet of spring, youth and nature.
3: Mládí, přírody.
0: Says Peter Bielek from the Faculty of Arts at Charles University, referring to perhaps the most famous depiction of Karel Hynek Mácha, the bronze statue located on Petřín Hill in Prague. It is precisely at this statue that lovers usually meet, and they give each other a May Day kiss there. According to legend, those who do so will have love that lasts a lifetime. Whether it is erecting a maypole, kissing under a blooming tree, or standing by the statue of Karel Hynek Mácha, it is no surprise that many people call the 1st of May the Czech Valentine's Day. And quite rightly so.

0: however you are spending your May Day, I hope you're having a good time. A reminder that you're with Radio Prague International, coming your way from the Czech capital. Blood in Bohemia is a special series of Czechas, the podcast in English about all things Czech. In it, Vít Pohanka teams up with BBC correspondent Rob Cameron to revisit some of the most brutal and defining moments in Czech history. The series kicks off tomorrow. That's on Saturday, May 2nd. And to give you a taste of what's in store, Vít and Rob sat down together to explain what drew them to these stories and why they still matter today.
1: This is Blood in Bohemia, a Czechast special series.
2: With Vít Pohanka
1: and Rob Cameron.
2: Two journalists hacking their way through the murky thicket of murders, betrayals and massacres that shaped the Czech nation.
1: So join us as we uncover its history's darkest chapters.
3: What you've just heard is the opening jingle of our brand new special series for Czechast Blood in Bohemia. And I have to say, this is a project that I'm genuinely excited about. Over the past months, I've been working on it with a very good friend and colleague of mine, a British journalist based here in Prague, Rob Cameron, a long-time BBC correspondent. Together, we've put together a series of 10 episodes exploring some of the most dramatic and often quite brutal moments in Czech history. Because whether we like it or not, blood and violence were very much part of life in the past. But we are not just superficially retelling dark stories, sensationally, kind of. What we really want to understand is what those moments meant, how they shaped this country, and why they still resonate today. And before we start publishing the episodes, I thought it would be a good idea to have a quick chat with Rob and introduce him to you, at least a little. And here is our conversation. So, Rob, obviously, you are now living in Prague for quite some time now, but you're originally from Britain. So how did you end up here? When? And what struck you when you first arrived?
4: That's right. I have been here 33 years this year, and I have, in fact, just celebrated my fifth anniversary as a fully fledged Czech citizen. So I'm now a citizen of both the UK and the Czech Republic. I'm very happy about that. I first came on holiday, really, in the summer of 1992, when it was still Czechoslovakia, and I came to visit a friend who was teaching English in the south of the country, in South Bohemia, in a place called Vimperk, which is in the Šumava Mountains. And we spent 2 weeks, you know, hiking the forests of Bohemia, quaffing your very, very fine lagers, and generally enjoying life in very freshly post-communist Czechoslovakia. There were a group of four of us, and we decided, wouldn't it be great to come back and live a kind of bachelor's existence in a flat, you know, perhaps in Prague. That didn't really happen, but within a year, three of those four had moved to this country, and 33 years on, two of them are, in fact, still living here. So that's my origin story, as if you like.
3: Right. And while you were hiking around the Šumava, I suppose, right? Do I remember correctly?
4: Exactly.
3: You said that. Did you come across some Czech history too?
4: I think at that point, to be honest, I was much more interested in the recent history of this country. Obviously, one of the things that really drew us as foreigners from Western Europe to this country was, you know, the whole history of the previous 40 years as a communist country, totalitarianism, the Soviet Union, and so on. So it was going behind what had been the Iron Curtain that was really so fascinating to us. So I was more gravitating towards the communist period. Excuse me. I was gravitating towards the communist period, towards the wartime period, the Holocaust, and so on. So personally, in the very beginning, I didn't really have any inkling of, you know, the things that had happened in this country, the first defenestration of Prague and the 30 Years' War and all the rest of it. I didn't really know any of that, to my shame. As a history graduate, I should have. but I didn't. It's only recently, in fact, in the last, say, 10, 15 years, that I've read more about those older periods of Czech history.
1: You know, I have to admit that Czech history, and especially its darker, kind of more violent chapters, it really fascinates me. It always has, you know, ever since I was a boy. How is it about you when you started reading about the older Czech history? Was there something, you know, that kind of caught your attention?
4: Oh, there was so many things. I mean, I think if you remember, a few years ago, there was this meme on Czech social media about Kaliningrad, Kralovets, the now Russian enclave that was actually founded, I think, either for or by Przemysl Otakar II.
1: That's right. Yeah, it was the second. Przemysl
4: the second,
1: yeah.
4: Exactly. So that was really fascinating to me, the idea that, you know, Kaliningrad, that is obviously so frequently in the news these days, and this is such a sort of modern story to most people, actually started life as this, you know, Bohemian enclave founded by in honor of the Bohemian king. I think it was, what, 800, 900 years ago. So it was a really, really interesting period. And ever since I read that, I thought, my God, there must be so many other chapters in Czech history which are equally fascinating and odd and things that you would never really think about. And, you know, lo and behold, thanks to the series that you and I have recorded together, I've been able to delve into some of them and better understand them. And obviously, some of them are myths, some of them are legends, some of them are real stories, but they're all equally fascinating and useful in telling us about who the Czech people are and what happened to them.
1: So far, we've been kind of dealing with stories that happened in the Middle Ages in Blood in Bohemia, if I can reveal, in the episodes that we have already recorded. Why do you think is it important, or at least worth it, to tell Czech history through stories of those times and, I will say quite openly, stories of murder and violence?
4: I think so, because they're very attention-grabbing, aren't they? They're really, you know, they do stop the scroll, as it were, and once you do read a few sentences about something that may have happened a long time ago and may not even have happened the way we think about it, but certainly the bloodiness and the murder and the ruthlessness of some of the leaders and the terrible things, frankly, that people did to each other in the Middle Ages and even before that, certainly a great entry point, I think, for anybody who calls themselves an amateur student of European and Czech history. So, yeah, I have no problems at all with, you know, using those as a jumping off point, people having, you know, their heads chopped off and their entrails pulled out and stakes stuck in various places. I think that's a pretty good place to start, really. But perhaps I'm just a child when it comes to history.
1: We are dealing with figures like St. Wenceslas, stories that are sometimes history, but sometimes legend. I will also maybe mention that I was interviewing some real historians for that, and we are using what they say about history. And what really strikes me is how the real stories that we can say were proven, you know, to happen, how they kind of mingle with legends and how it's difficult sometimes to untangle that. Obviously, you're a journalist, you're a BBC correspondent in Prague, and I just wonder, how do you navigate that line, both when we talk about history, but also when we talk about present as journalists?
4: Well, it's a great question, and I think for someone, you know, as most journalists, I think, should be someone who's obsessed with finding the truth. What really happened to this person? When did it happen? Why did it happen? Did it really happen in the way that we thought? I think that's something that is, you know, of true of something that happened 800, 900, 1,000 years ago, as something that happened perhaps 50 years ago, 60 years ago, 80 years ago. I mean, just as an example, I've had, as being a journalist here, I've had the great honor and the great pleasure of speaking to so many people who were actually actors in your country's 20th century history, including those who, you know, remembered the Prague uprising in 1945, for instance, and the liberation of Czechoslovakia from the Nazis. And that's a great example because speaking to them, That was the first time that I was confronted with things that I had never known and I had always assumed. And those assumptions, even though they were not ancient, it wasn't ancient history. This was, when I did it anyway, 60, 70 years previously. The things that I'd always thought about what happened to this country, it was, you know, Prague was liberated by the Soviets and so on, not true. And so when you do read new versions of history, and when obviously you have that incredible opportunity to speak to some of the people who are not only eyewitnesses, but also participants in that history, that then that can really change your perspective. Obviously, we can't do that with Wenceslas or the Slavnik royal family and so on, noble family. But I think the principle is there. The more you do find out about something by speaking to the historians that you've been speaking to, then, you know, a more accurate and a fairer picture we get of history and of exactly what happened.
1: Finally, Rob, if someone's listening now and thinking, you know, wondering, do I really want to hear about all this bloodshed? What would you say to them? Why should they listen?
4: Well, I think they should listen because many people, obviously, you know, have a very superficial knowledge of this country and its history. And indeed, when you walk around, you know, some of the most incredibly well-preserved palaces and castles, of which there are so many in this country, and when you're a tourist here and taking photos of the architecture and perhaps looking at some of the art and the pictures and learning about the stories, then you do get, in a sense, kind of a sanitized version, a glorified version of Czech history. And I think it's really useful, actually, to be able to peel back the layers a bit and find out more about these historical personalities. You know, going back to the very first person that we profiled, St. Wenceslas, who, you know, is known to the English-speaking world as Good King Wenceslas from the Christmas Carol. But, of course, one of the first things that you learn moving here is that he may have been good, but he wasn't a king. And then the King Wenceslas was indeed a king, but he wasn't very good. So all these things, I think, are really useful for anybody who has even a superficial interest in the Czech Republic and its history.
1: Well, Rob, well, thanks very much, and I'm really glad that we can work on this. Let me just mention that we've already recorded 6 episodes, and there's 4 more episodes that we will start publishing. I will say publishing, because that's more precise than broadcasting, since the beginning of May. So, Rob, take care, and see you soon.
4: Thank you. You too, Viet. Speak to you very soon.
1: Thanks for listening to Blood in Bohemia, a Czechcast special series
4: with Viet Bohanka
1: and Rob Cameron.
4: And if you enjoyed today's episode, please follow or subscribe wherever you listen and share it with a friend.
1: It helps us reach more people and bring you more stories from the darker corners of Czech history
4: on Czechcast.
0: My thanks to Viet and Rob for that preview, and I hope you do join them tomorrow for the first part in our new series, Blood in Bohemia. Moving on now, the video game Kingdom Come Deliverance 2, developed by the Czech studio Warhorse Studios, recently won a BAFTA Games Award for Best Narrative. The game is expected to draw even more fans to the Czech Republic this year, eager to explore the real-world locations where its story unfolds. Romana Grajcarová has the details.
5: The 22nd British Academy Games Awards 2026 took place on the 17th of April 2026, celebrating the best video games of 2025. Among the winners was the Prague-based Warhorse Studios, whose Kingdom Come Deliverance 2 secured victory in the narrative category, outshining even this year's overall best game, Clair Obscur Expedition 33.
6: And the BAFTA goes to Kingdom Come Deliverance 2.
7: Obviously, you know, this belongs to the whole team. We poured our hearts into it for 6 long years. So thank you. Thank you to everybody. Thank you to you guys. Thank you to BAFTAs. In the end, fortune favors the brave. Thank you.
5: That was Proko Virsa, creative director at Warhorse Studios, receiving the prize at the award ceremony. Kingdom Come Deliverance II is set in the early 15th century during the political struggle between Wenceslas IV and his brother Sigismund of Luxembourg. In this sequel to 2018 Kingdom Come Deliverance, players take on the role of the young Henry of Skalitz, exploring the landscapes of Bohemian paradise and Kutná Hora and its surroundings. The release of both games significantly boosted tourism in the areas where its story unfolds. Fans of the series, so-called KCD tourists, are once again planning to visit locations connected to the game this year, taking part in a range of experimental programs, meetups and festivals.
8: Sometimes it happens to us or our guides that visitors ask about the legend of a half-blind monk. In the game, they help him build one of those burial mounds.
5: Says Radka Krejčí, director of the Roman Catholic parish of Kutná Hora, Sedlec. According to KCD Live project coordinator Anna Lanska, mobile operator data confirm that visitor numbers at the game's locations have increased significantly.
8: The operator found that attendance at these sites has risen by as much as 300% among people aged 18 to 25.
5: Lanska told Czech Radio. The project's creators are currently discussing a new cycling path and tourist route that would connect the first and second locations of the game with the surrounding landscape.
8: The idea came from a local action group. They designed a cycling trail that would start in Rataje nad Sázavou and continue through various locations all the way here to Malešov.
5: Says KCD Live project initiator Ondřej Slačálek. Information boards featuring both in-game and real-world content will be installed along the route. The cycling trail could be operational early next year.
0: Romana Grajcerová with that report, and it's brought us to the end of this half-hour program from Prague. This is Daniela Lazarová saying thanks for joining us today, and take care.
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13: The 1st of May with Martina Greňová-Šimkovičová. Welcome to Radio Slovakia International, the English language foreign service of public broadcaster STVR. As the 1st of May is a public holiday in Slovakia, today's program opens without a news bulletin. Instead, on the occasion of International Labour Day, we'll look at how Slovak trade unions can help employees in the event of mass layoffs.
14: Častokrát odbory bývajú nápomocné zamestnancom napríklad pri hľadaní práce.
13: You'll also hear about the labor shortage currently affecting Slovakia.
15: Ide o pozície zo zdravotníctva, lekár, psychiatr, zdravotná sestra.
13: And as May Day also marks Slovakia's accession to the European Union, you can join me for a bus ride to the EU in a report recorded on the 1st of May 2004.
16: A bus driver has found it irritating to undergo doubled border controls both in the French town of Calais and British port of Dover.
13: Stay with us.
12: Radio Slovakia International.
13: 21st of May marks not only Slovakia's entry into the European Union together with 9 other countries in 2004, but also International Labour Day. And when it comes to the labour market, Slovakia is currently facing a significant workforce shortage, with entrepreneurs calling for measures to make hiring foreign workers easier, as reported by STVR. Demographic trends suggest the situation will continue to worsen. Fewer people of working age are entering the labour market, while more are retiring. In 2004, about 96,000 25-year-olds were entering the workforce. Last year, the number was nearly half that, just under 55,000. At the same time, retirements rose from just over 41,000 in 2004 to more than 65,000 in 2025. Slovakia is now experiencing labor shortages across nearly every sector of the economy, from healthcare, where doctors, psychiatrists and nurses are in short supply, to education, which lacks school principals and teachers. Many technical positions in electrical engineering and energy are also difficult to fill, explains Ljubica Melcerová of Alma Career Slovakia. Companies have long faced a shortage of more than 100,000 employees, a trend expected to worsen.
17: Príchod jednoho pracovníka na náš trh práce trvá niekedy viac než 6 mesiacov.
13: Employers say it can take more than 6 months for a single foreign worker to enter the Slovak labor market, notes Martin Hošták of the National Union of Employers.
18: 150,000 cudzincov už pracuje na Slovensku.
13: Labor Minister Erik Tomáš says around 150,000 foreigners already work in Slovakia, but the priority remains ensuring that as many Slovak citizens as possible are employed at home. Another challenge is that more than 350,000 qualified Slovaks work abroad. Economic expert Michal Pálník says the country must become a place where people want to live and work, with fair wages and decent conditions. Demographic decline is now an obstacle to investment for more than

0: through regular increases in the minimum wage. Despite the labor shortage, many companies in Slovakia are still eliminating redundancies as part of consolidation measures. In 2026, mass layoffs also affected the public television and radio broadcaster STVR. Monika Uhlerová, president of the Confederation of Trade Unions of the Slovak Republic, offers advice to employees facing such situations.
1: V prvom rade je zamestnávateľ, ktorý siahne po opatrení hromadného.
2: First and foremost, an employer who decides to implement mass layoffs should notify the labor office of this decision and at the same time discuss it with a labor union if one exists at the employer's workplace.
0: However, it often happens that employers circumvent the rules governing mass layoffs. Instead of laying off employees en masse, they do so gradually and in a way that avoids meeting the definition of a mass layoff.
1: Ja by som išla cestou potom aj nahlasovania rôznych pochybností alebo...
2: I would recommend reporting any concerns or suspected violations of the law to the relevant labor inspectorate so that they can conduct an inspection at the employer's premises and determine whether any misconduct or violation of the law has occurred.
0: So if no law has been broken and the mass layoffs are actually going to take place, how should an employee who still wants to fight for their job proceed? What options do they have? Monika Uhlerová says,
1: ťažko to nejak teraz posudzovať.
2: It's difficult to make a general assessment right now because each case is unique. Factors to consider include, for example, the reasons for the employee's dismissal, the specific section of the labor code under which it occurred, that is the type of termination, and whether the employee is a union member or not. If they are, they can contact the union and consult with the union regarding their dismissal or termination of employment.
0: It should be noted that any discussions regarding the termination of employment should take place before the termination actually occurs.
1: Častokrát sa stáva situácia, že...
2: It often happens that an employer, so to speak, forces an employee to sign a termination agreement, for example, and then the employee seeks out a labor union and tries to find some help or reverse the situation. Once something has been signed, it is difficult to change. There is no such thing as the employer forced me, because an employee could only truly be forced under a threat to their life, for example. So it is important for employees in such situations to keep a cool head, seek out a labor union and consult with the union on how to proceed, taking into account their specific situation, position and the reasons for the dismissal.
0: Once employment is terminated, unions assist employees, for example, in finding work and communicating with the labor office.
1: Niektoré odborové organizácie majú aj balík rôznych sociálnych výpomocí.
2: Some labor unions also offer a package of various social assistance benefits to their members in such life situations. Each trade union and union federation may offer a different package of social assistance and benefits to its members. This often includes support for difficult life situations, such as guidance on what to do after losing a job.
0: Once someone actually loses their job, where should our listeners, who are mostly English speakers, go? I asked Monika Uhlerová. What is the process after someone loses their job? She gives the following answer.
1: V zákonnej lehote by mal zamestnanec, alebo teda zamestnanec, ktorý prišiel o prácu.
2: Within the statutory period, an employee who has lost their job should go to the Office of Labor, Social Affairs and Family and register there as a job seeker. This registration entails certain obligations for the job seeker, but also entitlements. If they meet these requirements and qualify for unemployment benefits, they will receive unemployment benefits for the next 6 months. The prerequisite is to have been employed for at least 2 years or to have contributed to the employment fund for 2 years, meaning either as a contribution or a mandatory deduction from their wages, which is paid by both the employee and the employer in the form of contributions. This also entails an obligation and a commitment regarding health insurance.
0: In this way, the employee is also registered with the health insurance company and the

0: pays their health insurance premiums.
1: Ďalej komunikuje so samotným úradom práce, sociálnych vecí a rodiny.
2: After that, however, they communicate directly with the labor office to determine whether they can find suitable work through the labor office or will need to seek employment on their own. This also applies to foreign nationals. Certainly, the first step for foreigners should also be to go to the Office of Labor, Social Affairs and Family. There, they will then be directed to take any further necessary steps if required.
0: Concludes Monika Uhlerová, the President of Confederation of Trade Unions of the Slovak Republic.

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1: Vážení spoluobčania.
2: You're listening to Mikuláš Dzurinda.
1: Sme na prahu skutku ťažkého, zložitého roku.
2: Mikuláš Dzurinda served twice as Prime Minister of Slovakia, first from 1998 and again from 2002. In his New Year's address in 1999, he said,
1: je to rok, v ktorom Európska únia bude rozhodovať, ktoré krajiny pozve na začatie rozhovorov o členstve v Európskej únii.
2: This is the year in which the European Union will decide on what countries it will invite for accession talks.
1: Naši susedia, Česko, Polsko a Maďarsko, už tieto pozvania spolu s ďalšími troma krajinami dostali.
2: Our neighbors, the Czech Republic, Poland and Hungary, along with another three countries, have received an invitation and have already started discussions. It is clear that 1999 offers our country probably the last chance to catch the European integration train.
1: Európsky integračný vlak.
2: The Prime Minister was referring to the earlier pause in accession talks caused by corruption during the government of his predecessor, Vladimír Mečiar. Following a change in government, the adoption of anti-corruption legislation and the fulfillment of key economic criteria, Slovakia joined the European Union on the 1st of May 2004. On that very day, I set off on a bus journey to the European Union. In this year, marking the centenary of radio broadcasting in what is now Slovakia, here is my report from May 2004.
3: The second day we are in the EU and the situation is much worse than ever before.
2: A bus driver has found it irritating to undergo doubled border controls both in the French town of Calais and British port of Dover.
4: Trvá to díl a je tam o kontrolu víc.
3: It takes more time to travel to the UK. Politicians promise to make the traveling and our job easier. They said everything would be easier. Nothing is easier in our job. It's all the same as the time spent on the crossing.
2: I'm standing on the boat from Calais to Dover on the 2nd of May 2004, the first day of Slovakia's EU membership. I'm on the boat with several Slovaks who are traveling to London to get their jobs there and probably to have better future. In the Dover part of the Schengen border, there were British journalists awaiting EU newcomers.
5: I've just been here working for the newspapers in England. For the last 2 days, there have been maybe 25 coaches, something like that, with people coming to work and also visit family and friends in England. The vast majority of people have been from Poland. There have been a few from Lithuania and Slovakia, one or two other countries.
2: Do you think that the articles in British newspapers for which you work now were a little bit panicking, saying that these East Europeans would come here to scrounge British social benefit system or to take jobs from British people?
5: I think they're very sensationalist, but nearly all English newspapers have an agenda, so they're not necessarily looking at things in a particularly balanced way. They're looking for the stories they can find to hype up the feeling around the EU. But I think most people coming here have been here for, you know, just for family, friends, maybe to work, but not to do any harm. And I think most people probably know that. Really.
2: There was a group of four Eastern Slovaks on the bus who had been legally recruited by a British agency. On May the 4th, they were supposed to sign their contracts for construction work in Birmingham. Almost 50 years old Jan Farbanec plans to stay in the UK until he's retired. Josef Miščík agrees.
3: We'll see. There are no jobs in Eastern Slovakia. We have no other choice.
2: It has been a historical tradition for Slovak bricklayers to seek work away from their home. At the beginning of the 20th century, they used to wander to southern European territories, including Italy, Hungary, Serbia and Croatia. At the time of the world recession in the 1930s, the target country was the USA. After the long period of the communist regime, they now move to Western Europe, leaving their families behind. 23-year-old Karol Palush already has a baby. Did his wife agree with his job 2,000 kilometers away from the family?
3: There was nothing she could say. There are no such conditions to earn money back home as we can have here now.
2: The British tabloid media have created some panic about East Europeans heading west. However, it seems more likely that it is Eastern Europe that should fear the drain of its workforce and brains. People moving west bring money on different taxes to the target countries, which are already economically well off. It will take some time to see whether these people will come back to invest in their homeland, despite the fact that their homeland is from now on Europe.
0: Slovak Radio, 100 years on the air.
6: At the end of this May Day program, we have a couple of invitations to cultural events for English speakers living in or visiting Slovakia. In Bratislava, a special theatre evening will take place at the Pavel Orsak Hviezdoslav Theatre on Thursday, the 7th of May. The Tibet Institute of Performing Arts will present the traditional culture of this Asian nation. Inviting you to the event is...
7: My name is Suzanne Kish. Well, with my husband and I run the At Home Gallery, which is a contemporary art space in Chamorin, in an old synagogue. For many years, we have been in contact with the Tibetan community because some people might know that in 2000, we invited the Dalai Lama to Slovakia for the first time when we had monks from India perform a sand mandala, and His Holiness has come to Slovakia 3 times since then. And so now TIPA is going to have a European tour, and we thought it would be a great opportunity to bring them to Slovakia.
6: Can you explain what TIPA actually is?
7: So TIPA is the Tibetan Institute of Performing Arts, which is a institute founded by His Holiness the Dalai Lama in 1959 when he went into exile in India. And basically it is a promotion of Tibetan culture and traditional arts and performance so that they do not lose their culture, their identity, their traditions. And they are a group of professional performers who perform music, opera, dance, different types of theater in the traditional Tibetan folk traditions.
6: So what will they show here in Bratislava?
7: I think it's going to be a wonderful program, mixed of singing, traditional dances, folk songs, theater performance. They're going to show all that they have to offer. And I think it's wonderful, colorful costumes and sort of spectacular show. So it's a unique, very unique opportunity for people to see. This is a unique culture, and it hasn't ever been in Bratislava before. So I think it'll be a wonderful show.
6: Why to bring this type of culture to Bratislava?
7: In the past, when we've had these San mandalas, there was so much interest from the Slovak population, because this is a really unique culture that we don't see very often. They're from really the roof of the world, and I think it's a really fascinating culture, really, really interesting. They bring something very unique to the world, and I think it is fascinating for people, and also I think it really gives something spiritual, something happy and joyful, and I think people really, really enjoy something different. Well, for them, I think it's also very interesting since they're doing a European tour. They've never been to Slovakia before. And I think for them, it's also a good opportunity to see a different place and to feel the warmth and welcome of the Slovakian audience, which I think they are very warm and welcoming.
6: When will the performance be in Bratislava?
7: So it's going to be on the 7th of May in Hviezdoslav Theatre. Sorry, did I say that correctly?
6: Theatre of Pavel Orsak Hviezdoslav here in Bratislava. A special show of wax statues made by bees entitled Land of Bees is being presented in Edison Film Hub, Bratislava. Talking about his concept is internationally recognized artist Tomáš Gabziel Libertini.
8: what's the proper translation or the concept of art done in cooperation with peace.
6: Gavdil Libertini in an interview with our colleague Zuzana Botíková.
9: I think the correct title or more ambitious title for the show, if we had to translate Krajina včiel to English, with the Empire of Bees. I think it sounds more adequate because I feel there is more power to the title and gives more credit to the bees because their impact is such of empires. The reverberation of what they do, hence pollination, is of such importance that only empires can impact its surrounding and the area in that scope. So yeah, the title of the show would be The Empire of Bees.
8: Is Slovakia, the country you come from, or the Netherlands, the country you are currently residing in and working in, the motive of the show, The Empire of the Bees?
9: I think it's more appropriate for Slovakia because we are historically bound with the land, maybe in a more earthy way. Of course, the Dutch are also bound with their land, but more with the idea of water. So for them, the symbol of the land would be the water, and for us, the symbol of the land is the earth.
8: Bees are known as hard workers, busy bees. You create art with bees. So how does this process actually look like?
9: Well, I was always a big fan when I visited museums of the notion of craft. Knowing or doing something really well, if not the best in the world. For a long period of time, craft and art were one. It only changed slightly towards concept in the 20th century. But overall, in the history of art, craft is of essence. It's not of importance, but it's of essence if something is remained to be timeless. And if you go into the major museums, you will discover why it is so. A lot of the artifacts from the past we admire have something to do with the idea of knowing something where somebody had the knowledge and the skill to execute this in the way that it's extraordinary. So coming back to the idea of craft, bees know how to do what they do really well, if not exceptionally well. Their honeycomb structures are so beautiful and so precise, we call them sometimes perfect. Even though they are not mathematically perfect, in overall they are perfect. And I thought it would be a wonderful idea to explore that. Not many people know that I have started with the choice of working with beeswax rather than working with the bees themselves. And the choice was conscious. I decided to work with beeswax in contrast to what other people do or other artists do. They choose to work with clay, marble, bronze. I decided to become the artist whose focus is on beeswax as a carrier of ideas, and the ideas were the contrast between the fragility and sensitivity and its durability.
6: That was Tomáš Gabziel Libertini at the very end of our show dated the 1st of May 2026. My name is Martina Graňová-Šimkovičová. Till next time, do počutia.

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The President of the Orchestra. The President.

0: You're listening to Polish radio broadcasting from Warsaw. It's Friday, May the 1st. My name is Danuta Isler, and I welcome you to this special edition of our magazine News from Poland, in which we'll take a closer look at EU aspirations of a former Soviet republic and an emerging democracy, Armenia, which will host the first ever EU-Armenia summit in Yerevan on May the 4th and 5th. A former Soviet republic and an emerging democracy, Armenia was negotiating to become an associate EU partner and had completed negotiations to sign an association agreement with deep and comprehensive free trade area with the EU in 2013. However, the government opted not to finalize the agreement and instead joined the Eurasian Economic Union. Despite this, Armenia and EU finalized the Comprehensive Enhanced Partnership Agreement, or SEPA, on November 24, 2017. The agreement enhances the relationship between Armenia and the EU to a new partnership level, further develops cooperation in economic, trade and political areas, aims to improve investment climate, and is designed to bring Armenian law gradually closer to the EU acquis. Earlier this year, Poland's Prime Minister Donald Tusk pledged this country's support for Armenia's EU membership aspirations following talks with Armenian counterpart Nikol Pashinyan in Warsaw. Soon after, Poland's Foreign Minister Radosław Sikorski followed suit.
1: On February 26th, the 34th anniversary of diplomatic relations between Poland and Armenia, we had the honor of welcoming Prime Minister Nikol Pashinyan to Poland. During his meeting with Prime Minister Donald Tusk, both leaders discussed the future of EU-Armenia relations and recognized Prime Minister Pashinyan's effort to advance peace in the South Caucasus. They also affirmed our commitment to strengthening bilateral cooperation, including through a newly signed agreement on military technical cooperation. But our meeting also focused on another challenge, one that concerns all democracies today: foreign information manipulation and interference. Elections are the heartbeat of democracy. They are the moment when citizens decide their country's future. When foreign actors manipulate information to distort that moment, they are not simply targeting a candidate or a political party. They are attacking the very principle that power derives from the will of the people. And that is why our response must be comprehensive. We need strong policies, effective strategic communication, technological tools, media literacy, and close international cooperation. Because no country can face this challenge alone. The year 2026 will be an important one for your country. Alongside the parliamentary elections, Armenia will host the EU-Armenia Summit and the European Political Community Summit. These events may attract the attention of malign actors, but they also create an opportunity to strengthen resilience and deepen international cooperation. The challenge is real, but so is our ability to respond if we act together.
0: Poland's Foreign Minister Radosław Sikorski. The inaugural EU-Armenia summit will take place on May 4th and 5th in Yerevan, marking a significant strengthening of bilateral ties, focused on economy, energy, transport and security. Armenia began its EU accession process in early 2025, though it faces a complex geopolitical position. Relations with Azerbaijan remain strained despite a peace agreement signed in August 2025. Russia continues to maintain a military base on Armenian soil, and on top of that, the country borders Iran. On February 12, 2025, Armenia's parliament approved a bill officially endorsing Armenia's EU accession. The decision for the government to pass the bill was reported to be the first step of, quote, the beginning of the accession process of Armenia to the European Union, end quote. And to find out more about how the country is building its democratic resilience during that process, I spoke to Vasilis Maragos, EU's ambassador to Armenia.
2: It's very important to have good cooperation between our member states and our partner countries, which shows the depth of how we work in the European Union. And this is a very important moment in EU-Armenia relations. We are working together to deepen the relationship. We have had the strategic agenda adopted, strategic agenda for the EU-Armenia partnership recently. We're working in different directions. We have a resilience and growth plan which is helping Armenia's society, economy, but also we work in the context of the upcoming elections on democratic resilience, strengthening institutions, preparing them to face challenges like, for instance, cyber threats, hybrid threats, and sharing our experience that we have had in the European Union and the methodologies we have in all these areas for the benefit of the Armenian people.
0: And before we talk about the elections, I would like to talk about the first EU-Armenia summit that will be held in Yerevan on May 4th. Now, the Enlargement Commissioner Martakos has just visited Armenia. One of the things you said here in Warsaw was that Armenia will become much more known and will be on the radar of not only journalists but also international arena.
2: Yeah, all these high-level visits, like the visit that you mentioned of Martakos, Commissioner Kos, responsible for enlargement, who is also responsible for Eastern Partnership countries, including Armenia, but also the visit of the Prime Minister of Armenia to Poland recently, all these visits help our people, our citizens, to understand the importance we attach to the partnership that we have. And, of course, when we are going to have the European Political Community Summit taking place in Armenia, which will be followed by the bilateral EU-Armenia Summit, there will be a lot of interest because we are going to report to European Union journalists, citizens about these events. And there is a big interest, I think, to get to know Armenia, to get to know better the challenges, to be interested in how much Armenia, but also other countries in this region, including Azerbaijan, are working for peace. Peace, prosperity, connectivity, normalization in the region is very important, not only for Armenia, but also, as we see now with all the international challenges that we face, is also important for Europe.
0: And when we talk about Armenia in 2026, what's the biggest challenge?
2: Clearly, Armenia faces a lot of challenges, including, by the way, I would like to recall that Armenia is a neighbor of Iran, so it faces certainly challenges with regard to this war. It faces challenges with regard to its connectivity. It is expecting, for instance, the peace and normalization agenda with Azerbaijan and Turkey to lead to the unblocking of the borders. The European Union is supporting this. Certainly the elections are going to be a very important challenge because the elections are becoming increasingly challenging in the information in every country, in information environments which are putting actually under stress our institutions. But I'm convinced and I'm confident that the Armenian people are going to overcome those challenges because I think that the people in Armenia know what is the price of war, what is the price of peace, and they would like really to invest in a future which is based on common values, but also on a very strong partnership with the European Union.
0: Is that why Armenia wants to join the European Union? I want to stir the pot a little bit. European Union has a lot of problems. Some members like Hungary who seem to be veering towards Russia. There seems to be economic problems. Why does Armenia want to join the EU?
2: Armenia values the partnership with the European Union because it receives very good support. And I have to say as well that the Armenian people share view of a society, a democratic society, that we have in the European Union. So through the partnership with the EU, I think they get not only material support, but also human support, political support for an aspiration for building a democratic and resilient society.
0: And one more thing I'd like to ask you, if I may, the upcoming elections in Armenia, so that's going to be happening in June, and we're talking during a conference in Warsaw devoted to counter-fearing foreign information and manipulation interference. So FIMI is even more present in Armenia now, and coming from which country?
2: We are examining this in the context of the exchange of experiences through this kind of conferences, and I think that there are many challenges. We see foreign information and interference from many third countries. In the case of challenges that we face in Europe, I want to stress that very often we see that this is coming from Russia. I think it is up to the Armenian authorities to further define and clarify what precisely are the threats. challenges that they are facing, but we are there to support them through the experiences that we have in Europe, but also through the different means. For instance, sometimes we see that there are many people who try to convince the citizens it's not worth voting. Everybody is corrupt, democracy is not so important, and in any case, it's better not to trust anybody. So I think it is important that the citizens of Armenia understand what is their democratic right and duty as citizens to defend their own democracy, to defend their vote, but also to have the necessary media literacy so that they understand better the media environment and they understand better the threats. We see that sometimes patterns which have been used in other countries are used also in Armenia, and I think it is good that the people know that the same story, for instance, against France sending their chemicals or nuclear waste to Armenia, the same story was published a couple of months ago in Moldova. If I am a citizen of this country, I would like really to know this, and this is precisely what is the type of tools that we are giving to the citizens, so that at the end they decide what is right, what is wrong, and what is true and what is fake. And here I want to praise the Ministry of Foreign Affairs of Poland, the cooperation that we have with Poland and also with other member states, and also to stress that when it comes to strengthening the relations between the European Union and Armenia, there is a very strong consensus on the side of our member states, and all the member states support.
0: Mr. Ambassador, thank you very much.
2: Dziękuję bardzo.
0: Vasilis Maragos is ambassador to Armenia. There is no set date for Armenia to join the EU, and accession is expected to take many years or even decades. While the country has expressed strong interest in closer ties, starting the membership process in 2024-25, accession depends on fulfilling stringent democratic and economic criteria. Modern Armenia is a unitary, multi-party, democratic nation-state. It is a developing country and ranks 69th on the Human Development Index as of 2023. Its economy is primarily based on industrial output and mineral extraction. While Armenia is geographically located in the South Caucasus, it views itself as part of Europe and is generally considered geopolitically European. The country is a member of numerous European organizations, including the Organization for Security and Cooperation in Europe, the Council of Europe, the Eastern Partnership, Eurocontrol, the Assembly of European Regions, and the European Bank for Reconstruction and Development. Armenia is a member also of certain regional groups throughout Eurasia, including the Asian Development Bank, the Collective Security Treaty Organization, the Eurasian Economic Union, and Eurasian Development Bank. The country supported the once de facto independent Republic of Nagorno-Karabakh, which had seceded from Azerbaijan in 1991, until Azerbaijan reincorporated the region through a siege and military offensive in 2023.
3: Geopower Stepan Safarian, I am founder and director of the Armenian Institute of International and Security Affairs, a Yerevan-based think tank.
0: When we think about Armenia and international affairs, what's the biggest challenge 2026?
3: At least five countries in the region are not friendly, and Russia is leading the list with a very hostile attitude and posture towards Armenia's westernization, diversification, and candidacy for EU membership. It showed us that, in fact, Russia, but also Azerbaijan, Turkey, to some extent, in some cases Iran, in some cases even Georgia, having this turbulence with the EU and USA, they are somehow interested in generating hybrid threats against Armenia. And as Armenia right now is in very turning point ahead of the parliamentary elections of June, we should expect the intensification of these hybrid threats coming from Russia, coming from those countries, in the form of narratives, very tailored discourses, even the legal financial flows or corrosive capitals, because they want to prevent all this vector of the foreign policy to bring Armenia back to the Russian orbit. In Armenia right now, we have a lot of domestic actors introduced by Russia, like Russian businessman, oligarch, who recently established his own party called Strong Armenia, or the groupings of the last two presidents, or even three presidents. They are playing in the same field. They are advocating for Armenia's return to the Russian orbit, and that is the situation we face. And then the problem is that they have immense fundings, finances.
0: So they can do all they want.
3: Exactly.
0: What about regular people in Armenia? Do they want to be in a Western orbit, or are there still some who want to stick to the Russian orbit?
3: I'm surprised to say that after these tragic events of 2020 in Nagorno-Karabakh, when Azerbaijan launched the ethnic cleansing of 2023, the society is the most adequate actor in the process. Not even, I can't tell that the government is so talented just to guide the people. I must tell that the society itself is guiding the process, is keeping the statute. And I'm happy to tell that, which doesn't mean that all these processes are irreversible and there is no danger. Unfortunately, all these domestic actors are actively working with the society, trying just to poison the environment, trying just to poison their minds, their attitude, to discredit Armenia's westernization process, to identify it as assimilated with the loss of Nagorno-Karabakh, assimilated with the danger of losing identity, Armenian identity, language, etc., etc. So despite the fact that Armenian society is still resilient and faced a lot of hybrid attacks coming from foreign and domestic actors, we have to be very, very careful and very active just to timely respond to all these threats and challenges.
0: And before elections happening in Armenia in June, there's going to be the first ever EU-Armenia summit on the 4th of May.
3: This is another target.
0: Yes, and a milestone in relations of Armenia with the broadly understood Western world, no?
3: Yeah, it's very visible that they are just portraying this event as a danger for Armenia, as something undesirable because it will make Russia angry, more aggressive, more hostile towards Armenia, and this is something which Armenia doesn't need in this momentum. This is the narrative very cleverly developed by Russians and voiced by their proxies in Armenia.
0: Relations between Poland and Armenia are good.
3: Good, quite good, and many, many important decisions regarding Armenia's foreign policy goals were taken even under the presidency of Poland in the Council of European Union. And I'm happy that Poland is the active lobbyist, I must use this word, in the European Union when it comes to Armenia's agenda, and some very supportive to Armenia, very supportive to Armenia's security policy goals, contributing very much to Armenia's resilience, to Armenia's modernization and Europeanization.
0: So one more thing, you said that this interference of Russia, even when it comes to EU-Armenia summit and changing the rhetoric, this is not what Armenia needs now. So what does Armenia need now?
3: Armenia needs more Europe in Armenia, and Armenia needs more EU members in Armenia. Not only Poland, not only France, which are perceived by Armenian society as very friendly countries for different reasons, for Christianity or for historical ties, for other reasons, but also just for the common agenda, shared challenges we face to our sovereignty, to our future and vision as a country, as a society. It implies that Armenia needs more Europe in Armenia.
0: Thank you very much.
3: You're welcome.
0: You're listening to Polish Radio broadcasting from Warsaw. We're continuing a special edition of News Magazine News from Poland with me, your host, Danuta Isler. In the magazine, we're taking a look at Armenia and its European Union aspirations. A landlocked country in the Armenian highlands of West Asia, it is part of the Caucasus region and is bordered by Turkey to the west, Georgia to the north, Azerbaijan to the east, and Iran, an Azerbaijani exclave of Nakhchivan to the south. Yerevan is the capital, largest city, and financial center.
4: I am Marek Kuchinyan, president of the Armenian Council think tank.
0: What are the biggest challenges Armenia is facing in 2026?
4: These are, first of all, challenges of security nature. We still don't have the peace agreement with Azerbaijan. We still don't have diplomatic relations and open border with Turkey. Armenia is still in a blockade organized and perpetrated by Azerbaijan and Turkey. So that means more than 80% of our foreign borders are under shut. They are under blockade. Second is the Russian hybrid warfare against Armenia. They are attacking Armenia every single possible opportunity, be that of economic, energy, trade, and first of all, of course, narrative and media aspect. The main aim or reason that they have is the change of government or change of power in Armenia, because the current government has several elements which are not comparable with the Russian ideas about the future for the region. Those are foreign policy diversification, which is not something acceptable for Russia. For them, the total and unnegotiable dependence of Armenia on Russia is a precondition. The second reason why the Russian government is against the current Armenian government is that the process of normalization between Armenia, Azerbaijan, and Armenia, Turkey will take away one of the main Russian anchors of influence in South Caucasus, which is the conflict between Armenia, Azerbaijan, and Armenia, Turkey. Because in that case, if there is peace with Azerbaijan, if there are normal and open relations with Turkey, there will be big questions. Why does Armenia need the Russian military base? Why does Armenia need the Russian border guards? And why does it need that level of Russian influence and presence in its economic, security, and other infrastructure? So because of those two reasons, the aim number one for Russian government is overthrow of the government, be that with the democratic processes or without the democratic processes, because we have had this precedent of a military group which was prepared in Russia, in the city of Rostov, where the Russian foreign military intelligence camps are, with the aim of overthrowing the government and assassination of the prime minister and the leadership of the country. But this group was discovered prior to their activities and imprisoned. This is the first sort of plan. The plan B is, if they are not able to overthrow the government, is to create a condition in which the democratic processes and the democratization of the country are under question, in which the electoral processes are disqualified, let's say, in the eyes of people.
0: Is that why, because of those challenges, the still present Russian influence, neighboring Iran, issues with Azerbaijan, is it maybe one of the reasons why Armenia wants to get closer to the European Union? It'll be hosting the first ever EU-Armenia summit on May 4th?
4: I would say it's a part of the bigger foreign policy strategy, which is called the foreign policy diversification of Armenia. Armenia now develops its relations with India. India became the biggest military technical partner of Armenia, and Armenia is the biggest buyer of Indian weaponry in the world. We are buying more than $1 billion worth of equipment every year. We are developing our relations with the Gulf countries, UAE, Qatar, Saudis. Last year, United Arab Emirates were the biggest foreign investor in Armenia, replacing in that position Russia, first time in decades. We are developing relations with the United States. The main infrastructural project of the region is done within the cooperation between Armenia and the United States, the TRIP, Trump's Route for International Peace and Prosperity. And it is within this strategy that one can describe the Armenia-EU development of relations. Recently, Armenia adopted a law, except for the big event that we're going to host in May, Armenia adopted a law which says that the aim of the Armenian government is the membership of Armenia in the European Union. So amongst this foreign policy diversification, one, if not the main sort of direction of foreign policy, is the integration with the European Union.
0: How about Armenia's economy 2026? I'm thinking there is still war going on between Russia and Ukraine, which is affecting the whole world. There is another war going on in the Middle East. Armenia is bothering Iran.
4: Yeah, that's true. But at the same time, during the last 5 years, we have a tremendous development in our economy. For 3 years, it was a two-digit number. For the last 2 years, it's more than 6%. It's probably going to be something like 7% this year. So the economy is growing. One of the reasons is that since so many conflicts and so many wars are happening on the borders of Armenia, a lot of the trade and a lot of the economic interconnection is happening through Armenia for many of the neighbors of Armenia. That's one. Second, big projects that Armenia has signed with the United States are also having their influence.
0: And what is Armenia's economy based on these days?
4: It's a very diversified economy. It's based on exploitation of minerals, first of all on copper, molybdenum, rare earth metals. It's IT. IT is, in fact, the fastest growing branch of the Armenian economy. Very wide range of spectrum of IT services. It's agriculture. Traditionally, Armenia is a big agricultural country, and it's tourism. Especially after COVID, when it's restored the previous amounts of touristic flows, it's one of the top five elements of the economy.
0: Arek Kochinyan, they are president of the Armenian Council. And last month, State Polish Television, or TVP, launched Hayasun News, a service for audiences in Armenia and the Armenian community abroad. It aims to present political, social and economic events from the European perspective, as well as strengthen Armenia's cooperation with the European Union, particularly with Poland. It has been set up as part of TVP's International Media Center, financed from public funds at the disposal of the Ministry of Foreign Affairs. This is the next stage in the development of a multilingual news service intended for audiences in the Eastern Partnership countries. The project's mission, as you will hear, is to increase the public's resilience to manipulation and information interference and to counter disinformation targeting Armenia and its partners.
2: My name is Michal Broniatowski. I am editor-in-chief and director of the International Media Center of Polish Television.
0: Sister station to Polish Radio, which also broadcasts like us in English and other foreign languages. Station is launching a variety of new languages this year. One of them is Armenian. Why?
2: International Media Center of the TVP is launching a new channel operating within the Russian language channel, Vortak. Within this channel, we are launching up to 7 at the moment. Channels in the languages of former Soviet republics. We've already launched 2 services for Moldova, one in Romanian and one in Russian. And we already have Armenian service. And next on the pipeline are Georgian one, Azeri and Kazakh. We are producing a video news programs, which are mostly designed for distribution online on YouTube and other social platforms, but also we'll be giving all these channels about 15 minutes each every day for their services on our satellite distribution channel, Hillsat.
0: Why Armenian now?
2: Well, because Armenia is now on the crossroads. Armenia is on the eve of the elections, which may decide the direction in which the country is going, either to more closer relationship with Russia or closer relationship with the West, with Europe. We are, of course, supporting this second option. Very often people in countries like Armenia or a few months ago Moldova are subordinated to some sort of misinformation and the whole campaign on the part of Russia. And what we are doing is making sure that this misinformation doesn't win the minds of the citizens.
0: Both your job, your journalist and my journalist, is very difficult these days. But when you look at the languages the center offers these days, which one is the most challenging to either break through with the factual information or debunk what's already out there?
2: Our most important channel is Vortak, the Russian language channel. First of all, it has largest audience because it's the audience not only in Russia, but also big Russian diaspora around the world. And Russian-speaking people are those most attacked by the Russian propaganda. And our job is to tell them what happens, really, not only to debunk Russian lies, but also to simply report on real events and then presenting other points of view. Our intention is to show that democracy is better and dictatorship, and that Russians, for their own well-being, in fact, should look more towards liberal Western democracy rather than imperial policies of rulers of the Kremlin.
0: You spent years working in Moscow. So when you look at the efforts of Russia to either spread misinformation or interfere in real information world, what do you think? You're thinking, oh, I've seen this so many times before. Or you're thinking, oh, this is new, they are using AI. Or, oh, they switched to a different platform now.
2: There was always Russian propaganda which was aimed at contesting the, let's call it, Western ideals of democracy. But when I was in Russia in the 90s, at the end of the former century, and in the first decade of this century, I never witnessed this sort of massive propaganda machine. You know, at my time, there were still independent TV stations like MTV, which is now one of the top 4 propaganda channels. It was completely different then. You could find different sources of information. You could listen to Echo Moscow radio station, independent one. There were newspapers who were independent. Now, all the independent voice in Russia is completely silenced, and the propaganda is much more aggressive and hostile towards anybody who thinks in a different way.
0: I was talking to Michał Broniatowski, editor-in-chief and director of the International Media Center of Poland's state television TVP. In early 2026, Poland and Armenia significantly strengthened bilateral ties, focusing on military technical cooperation, defense, and Armenia's European integration. Key developments included a defense agreement signed in Warsaw in spring, Polish support for Armenia's EU aspirations, and joint efforts to enhance resilience against information manipulation. And that brings us to the end of this special edition of News from Poland this Friday, May the 1st, coming to you from Warsaw. I'm Danuta Isler. 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
1: Polish Fusion, Polski Fusion, The Polish Palette, The Polish Quest for Taste, Pierogi, Pizza, Kebab, Molecular Cuisine, Tales from the Polish Kitchen with Agnieszka Wilawska,
0: Elżbieta Krajewska. Hello everyone.
2: Hello everyone. 1st of May is a day of feasting because this is the Labor Day, so we are off work, the majority, not all of us, as you can hear, and it is also the time when we start our grilling season, but as we had mentioned, the weather is not very favorable when it comes to grilling outdoors, but finally,
0: that doesn't deter some people, though.
2: No, it does not. That is true. But finally, we can announce the beginning of the asparagus season.
0: Hooray!
2: Hooray! A little bit later than, for example, in the south of Europe or in Germany, when they have been feasting on white asparagus, which are their favorites ever since the beginning of April. But finally, the time has come that we have our own asparagus, not the one brought from Peru, for example, which we can buy, I think, all year round again, like very many other things. But it is time for the lovely, wonderful taste of asparagus. And, of course, we have the white ones, which initially were the most popular ones in Poland, and that probably due to the fact that we've exported the majority of them to Germany. Now we are happy to eat them here at home, but then again we have wonderful green ones, and then again we have those which are green but the light green color, which are a little bit more subtle than the green ones, and we also have those which are, well, something like
0: purple.
2: Purple, exactly.
0: Lovely.
2: Mm-hmm.
0: Mm-hmm. Indeed, you said that we are happy to eat asparagus nowadays. I'm thinking that asparagus definitely is a taste which we have developed over the past few decades, I would say. It was strange because you would go towards Poznań, towards the west of the country, and you would see these enormous asparagus fields there, and you had almost no asparagus on the market. Everything was going abroad, everything was going for export. One reason being that asparagus sort of disappeared from our tables and plates for a long time. We caught on very quickly, and now this is one of those seasonal vegetables which we really, really look forward to. And that we also have special pots to cook, just like pasta. A lot of us have invested in these pots because a lot of us have, well, developed a taste for asparagus.
2: Yes, they are sort of like miniature pasta pots, but the idea is the same, that the tips are not immerged in water, but they stick up so that they will never get overcooked, because this is the one thing that you have to take care. You cannot overcook asparagus because then they go mushy-nushy. We love them the way we have that comes as a tradition, a la polonaise, which means that we boil them and simply serve them with breadcrumbs with melted butter.
0: That's delicious.
2: That's delicious.
0: Yes, that's the way we serve a lot of our vegetables.
2: We've been talking about beans boiled. Or cauliflower, yes. Mm-hmm. Mm-hmm. Or even Brussels sprouts the same way. But then again, we have taken on to fashions from across the world. So, for example, we also bake or grill our asparagus and sprinkle it with a little bit of olive oil and a little bit of garlic. We also like all kinds of nowadays very popular tarts, quiches with asparagus. And, of course, all kinds of asparagus creams when it comes to soups.
0: We stuff meat with asparagus as well. The white asparagus, we started off with the white asparagus on the market, and then we developed a stronger taste, I think, for green because it's easier.

0: Well, try and find out which is the perfect place to cut it or to start eating it. They go much easier in the baking oven. They're easier to grill as well. And they do have a stronger taste. So I think people, quite simply, the white asparagus is too mild for some people.
1: But not served, for example, with a wonderful hollandaise sauce.
0: Ah.
1: Mm-hmm. That is something that the Germans cultivate very, very strongly. The white asparagus is also, it is equally beautiful in all kinds of salads, especially if you add strawberries and a touch of vinegar, maybe balsamico to it.
0: Simply mayonnaise works as well. Yeah.
1: Yes, I want it to be on the healthier side.
0: Well,
1: so there goes. Of course, we can use all kinds of garlic and herbal butters to serve our asparagus. We also have developed a penchant for the asparagus the Italian way. That is. Wrapped in prosciutto crudo and roasted for a while. So there are hundreds of ways of serving the asparagus. I think maybe the green ones do have a stronger taste, but it is the white ones that are the more subtle and exquisite ones.
0: Yeah, perhaps more elegant, because they're more difficult to cook. Yes, asparagus and strawberries, the season, both seasons are at the same time. So definitely we love to combine asparagus and strawberries and that balsamico dressing which you mentioned. Yes, very delicious and seemingly not Polish, but very Polish at the same time.
1: At the same time, isn't it? Yes.
0: Mm-hmm. Yeah.
1: Absolutely delicious. So it is this particular season. One thing is that we have to remember that when you peel the asparagus, you peel the white asparagus from the top. If you want to peel the green ones, you peel them from the bottom, from the stem.
0: So,
1: bye-bye.
0: Bye.
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Welcome to Offside, the program in which we talk about sports while listening to music. I'm Danuta Isler, your host, and in today's show, Poland will host the European Athletics Championships for the first time in history in 2028. Also, former speed skater Konrad Niedźwiecki chosen to head the Polish Speed Skating Association. We'll tell you more about it, but first it's time for music, and here is Polish music collaboration of Sylwia Grzeszczak and Lieber called Dobre Myśli or Good Thoughts.

0: Poland will host the European Athletics Championships for the first time in history in 2028, with the event set to take place at the Silesium Stadium in the southern city of Chorzów, the continent's governing body European Athletics announced last week. The decision was made at a European Athletics Council meeting in the British city of Birmingham, where Belgrade had also been in contention to stage the event. According to the International Athletics Calendar, the championships will be held from June 3rd to 8th, 2028, earlier than usual in the season due to the Olympic year. The Silesian Stadium, owned by the regional government, has served as Poland's national athletics stadium since 2021 and has hosted a range of major events, including the World Athletics Relays, the European Team Championships, and competitions during the 2023 European Games. It is also a regular venue for the Kamila Skolimowska Memorial Meet, which is part of the Diamond League series, as Tomasz Majewski, deputy head of the Polish Track and Field Association, told me. If we look at the calendar of 2026, there are events coming up pretty soon, but there was a big event in March in Poland. Were you satisfied with how Team Poland did? We're talking about the World Championships in Toruń?
1: Yeah, we're talking about the World Indoor Championships in Toruń. We got 4 medals. We got great audience, full indoor, and then, of course, great championships. It was a good championships for our team. We got 4 medals, we got the gold medal, Jakub Szymański won the hurdles. So that was a great season for us, but the season ended, and now we're looking forward to the summer.
0: And there is an event happening in Brazil very soon, and there is another event happening in Botswana at the beginning of May.
1: That's true. We got a team championships in rail walking Brazil. So hopefully our major double, Kasia Diebo and Maher Benklima, do something there. And after that, we got a team championship of relays. We got all 6 relays qualified to Gaborone, and they will be fighting for medals and for the qualification to the next year World Championship in Beijing. So for us as a federation, it's like a very good championship. If we got a good result, we got a qualification there. So hopefully all 6 teams will get big queue.
0: And then August in Birmingham?
1: Yeah. We're coming back to the place where everything born, so whole athletic born. So another European championships in Birmingham. That's for sure, that will be good championships. And hopefully our big team will be there and fighting for another medal.
0: When we talk about relays, there is a new category, mixed version of a relay. So two men, two women.
1: We have like 4x400 relay a couple times, and we got lots of medals there, even Olympic gold. And from this season, we got a new one, 4x100 meters. It's like a new, for sure, with some difficulties.
0: There are some skeptical voices.
1: Yeah, because the schedule was men, women. So in the changing zone, for sure, will be some accidents and a lot will be going on. But hopefully, like in every new event, we got success. So hopefully this time we got a success too. Our team is in Gaborone. We race in industry in Lublin. We do very well. And hopefully that will be another good event for us.
0: I know you probably hate these kind of questions, but if you look at Polish track and fielders, who are you seeing in the front? Hurdlers, runners, ladies are good as sprint?
1: Oh, we'll see. For sure, the sprints now is on the first spot, because we got Natalia and we got a good relay and we got great hurdles now, and we got Maria Żodzik, of course, in high jump, our only medal from the last World Championships. But this year we got the Europeans, and in Europe we got lots of chances for our medals, so hopefully in every other event, in trials like usual, and hopefully that the Birmingham will be lucky for us.
0: How about shot put? Which is close to your heart, I assume.
1: Yeah, of course it's close to my heart, but we have a little gap. We got Konrad, of course, who finished 18 in Toruń. Hopefully the summer season will be better for him, and then he will manage to fight in Birmingham for a while.
0: Poland has been hosting high class or high ranking events for a while. Yeah. Championships in Toruń,
1: we have like a Diamond League.
0: We have Diamond League, Kamila Skolimowska event in August at Silesia Stadium. We're attempting to host Olympics?
1: No, we'll see, maybe in the future. For sure, in athletics, we will be hosting some other events in next year, 27 in Bydgoszcz. we got like two championships, European under 20 and under 23, one by one. So for sure we'll be like a center of the youth athletics in Europe next year in Bydgoszcz. So it'll be like a two big competition there.
0: So does that mean that Poland has proved itself to be a good, not only host, but also organizer?
1: Yeah, for sure. We are a very good organizer. And another thing will be happen in this month. We are on the process of hosting next European Championships, and hopefully in the end of April we'll be choosing as the host of the next European Champions in 2020, and in Silesia, so finger crossed.
0: What do you think about the idea of Poland, Warsaw, hosting the Olympics? I'm thinking from a regular person's perspective, there's going to be so much headache, but as a sports fan, I'm going to see Duplantis and all those people here.
1: Maybe not Duplantis, because it's like a nearest date is like 26.
0: But you think he'll ever stop breaking those records?
1: One moment, of course. He needs to stop every record needs to be done. But about the Olympics, yeah, I think we have a potential. Of course, we need to do a lot of work, and about
0: is it like a publicity work that you have to go out, reach out to associations, and quote-unquote sell Warsaw as a big place for Poland?
1: Yeah, selling is the most, but the infrastructure is probably the biggest weakness now, and we need to work a lot and think about the future of our city and the future of our sport infrastructure in Russia, because we need lots of sports hall and lots of stadiums and stuff like that.
0: So fingers crossed.
1: Yeah.
0: All right. Thank you very much.
1: Thank you very much.

0: You're listening to Polish radio broadcasting from Warsaw. We're continuing a sports show offside. Hello and welcome if you've just joined us. Retired speed skater Konrad Niedźwiecki has been elected the president of the Polish Speed Skating Association. The 41-year-old, whose campaign slogan was A Step Forward, received 57 votes and beat fellow speed skater and Olympic medalist Natalia Czerwonka, who was supported by 14 delegates during the General Assembly of the Association over the weekend in Warsaw. Konrad Niedźwiecki won a bronze in the men's team pursuit at the 2014 Winter Olympics in Sochi, Russia, and had previously been sports director of the association. He also headed the Polish Olympic missions during the Beijing 2022 Winter Games, as well as Milano Cortina 2026 Winter Games.
1: Ladies and gentlemen, welcome to the announcement ceremony of the International Olympic Committee for the host of the 25th Olympic Winter Games.
2: My name is Konrad Niedźwiecki. I'm former speed skater, retired some years ago.
3: Why? You've skated enough?
2: I've skated enough. You know, sometimes you reach your target. I've reached mine. I won bronze in the 2014 Olympic Games in Sochi, so that was my goal of my career. And then that's it.
3: How do you become a speed skater? You realize that you run fast and you like running even faster in winter?
2: It's more complicated, but my case was very easy actually, because both my parents skated.
3: So you had no choice.
2: So I had no choice. I tried skiing, I tried swimming, basketball, but I was too short for that. And in the city where I grew up, basically only winter sport was popular. I grew up in Zakopane, so big winter sport city in Poland, and skis, it didn't go too well, and then I finally ended up on the ice.
3: What do you need to be a good speed skater? Obviously speed, but I mean, do you run? Do you go to the gym? Do you swim?
2: Yes, speed skating is a very interesting sport, because of course it's a very difficult sport, because you need to be fast, endure, well coordinated, flexible,
3: big thigh muscles, I
2: yes,
3: think,
2: so
3: no?
2: strong.
3: Uh-huh.
2: You need to be with all this elastic, so you can sit deep with your position. But training process is very interesting. I really like it, because you can cycle sometimes around 10,000 kilometers in season, in preparation season, so that's quite a lot.
3: Mm-hmm.
2: We can run, we can do weight trainings, so like fitness trainings. We do some imitation exercises. We do inline skates as well. And
3: so the whole body.
2: Yes. And finally, we finish it off with skating. So this is very interesting, especially for the kids, because it's not boring. Like, I don't want to, let's say any bad things about any other sport. Like, let's give an example of running or swimming. Like, uh-huh. Mostly you do only those two things. But with skating, you can really have interesting preparation and for the kids to develop their whole their bodies, which is always good looking to future and health. I like this part a lot.
1: World medalists and Olympic champion, Poland.
3: Do you remember the moment when you realized, I think I'm going to get somewhere in speed skating?
2: Yes, I remember this. Like I said, it was not going so smooth, and like all the stars on the sky were not pointing to me as to becoming speed skater. But I was playing for a long time in my local club, not going anywhere outside of my hometown to any competitions, because I was too young. So I was just playing around, enjoying it. And then one time I went to national competition with all the kids from other regions, and I won all distances there. And then I realized that I'm actually pretty good in this. And then I continue with this. My career was like pretty interesting, from the young categories until throughout the juniors, and then finishing with the Olympic medal. So it kept me motivating on every part of my career. So I never, let's say, stopped. I never was bored. So I always enjoyed the competitions.
4: Milano Cortina 2026 sarà l'occasione per far innamorare il mondo. L'Italia, la sua bellezza e la sua capacità di affascinare e la sua storia è pronta. Sarà la vittoria dello sport, ma sarà anche la vittoria di tutti.
1: Milano Cortina 2026.
3: We're talking following the presentation of the place that will be hosting the Winter 2026 Olympics, Milano Cortina d'Ampezzo. It's not the first time you will be the head of mission.
2: That's going to be my second time as real Olympic mission. But I also have chef de mission of two Youth Olympic festivals and one Youth Olympic Games, so I have some experience and I like to be still close to the sport, to Olympics. So yeah, I'm looking forward to my experience both from past times as a skater, but also already being on the other side for a few years. So I hope we can support our national team pursuing their dreams, Olympic dreams.
0: I was talking to Konrad Niedźwiecki, retired speed skater, who has just been elected the president of the Polish Speed Skating Association. And that interview brings us to the end of this week's edition of Offside, the program in which we talk about news from the world of sports while listening to Polish music. Join me again next week. In the meantime, I'm leaving you with Polish group Zozy and a song called Dzięki za wszystko, or Thank You for Everything. I'm Danuta Isler. Thanks for listening.

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We read in the Bible in John 6, verse 44, "No man can come to me except the Father which hath sent me draw him." May we keep the hope that it be God's will to use this eBible Fellowship International broadcast to draw His elect and feed His sheep. Until next time, may the Lord and His Word keep you encouraged, and may His perfect will be done.

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1: Good evening and welcome to eBible Fellowship's Bible Study in the Book of Genesis. Tonight is study number 4 of Genesis chapter 2. We're going to be reading verse 3. Genesis 2 verse 3 says, "And God blessed the seventh day and sanctified it, because that in it he had rested from all his work which God created and made." And we saw in our last study how God speaks of entering into his rest in the sense of entering into salvation or into the kingdom of heaven. And we discussed how that's related to the work of faith that the Lord Jesus Christ performed for his elect people as he took upon them their sins from the foundation of the world and died for them and then paid for them. Well, I just want to point out one other thing before we move on to the next verse, verse 4. And that is that many times as we're reading the Bible, God refers back to the creation account here that we're going over in these early chapters of Genesis in order to emphasize the seventh day Sabbath rest, but not always. For instance, in Deuteronomy chapter 5, I'll read a few verses here beginning in verse 12. It says, "Keep the Sabbath day to sanctify it as Jehovah thy God hath commanded thee. 6 days thou shalt labor and do all thy work." And so far, that's exactly as we are reading in Genesis. 6 days God worked, seventh day he rested. It's exactly as it's outlined in the Ten Commandments. 6 days you work, seventh day you rest, because the Lord God worked 6 days to create the world. But here, notice the reason that's given in verses 14 and 15. "But the seventh day is a Sabbath of Jehovah thy God. In it thou shalt not do any work, thou, nor thy son, nor thy daughter, nor thy manservant, nor thy maidservant, nor thine ox, nor thine ass, nor any of thy cattle, nor thy stranger that is within thy gates, that thy manservant and thy maidservant may rest as well as thou. And remember that thou wast a servant in the land of Egypt, and that Jehovah thy God brought thee out thence through a mighty hand and by a stretched out arm. Therefore, Jehovah thy God commanded thee to keep the Sabbath day." Here God is making reference to bringing Israel out of Egypt, and this is why they should keep the Sabbath day. And why would God do this? Well, for one thing, to help us learn of the spiritual nature of the Sabbath rest, because whether it's through 6 days he worked and finished all the work and the seventh day he rested, or through tying it with the deliverance of the Israelites from Egypt, and that's why they need to rest. In both references to the finished work and to the coming out of Egypt, we have a picture of salvation, of deliverance from sins and of captivity to Satan. Spiritually, they're synonymous ideas. And so the Lord can make that kind of connection. And it's no difficulty, no problem for him to do it. Well, I just wanted to mention that because it's important for us to realize that even though God here is giving us a historical parable of working 6 days, true history, of course, he did create the world in 6 days, and then he rested. That's a historical, because it was fact, these events took place as recorded, yet a parable, historical parable, in a sense they're teaching a deeper spiritual meaning. They're teaching the salvation program of God, and it's the same thing with tying it to the coming out of Egypt. Okay, let's go on to verse 4 of Genesis chapter 2. These are the generations of the heavens and of the earth when they were created in the day that Jehovah God made the earth and the heavens. Now, there's a few things about this verse that are kind of unusual. Number one, these are the generations of the heavens and of the earth. The word generations, Strong's number in the Hebrew, 8435, is used, not this particular word, not all that many times, but everywhere else, every other time this word is used, it's always in relationship to people. It's used, for instance, in Genesis 5, verse 1. This is the book of the generations of Adam. Or in Genesis 6, verse 9. These are the generations of Noah. In Genesis 10, verse 1. Now, these are the generations of the sons of Noah, Shem, Ham, and Japheth. And unto them were sons born after the flood. Not only is it always used in relationship to people, but it's used to recount their descendants, the ones that are begotten by them. And so it's a word that would have relationship to a genealogy. Well, why is God speaking of the generations of the heavens and of the earth and using that word? And again, it goes back to the picture, the spiritual picture that God is illustrating, that he has painted with the creation of the heavens and the earth. Remember back in verse 1 of this chapter, thus the heavens and the earth were finished. Verse 2 said, God ended his work. And that related to Hebrews 4, verse 3, the works were finished from the foundation of the world. So the work of God was performed in 6 days, and God is relating that to the work Jesus performed, the work of faith, in dying for his people's sins, making payment for those sins, and establishing their lives and providing salvation for them. And, well, what's the connection? How do these elect, perhaps as many as 200 million, all whose sins were laid upon Christ and paid for, and thus God was obligated from the point of Christ rising from the dead to save each and every one of them? What relationship do they have to this creation of the heavens and the earth? Well, when Jesus did die before the world began, foundation of the world was before God created, then God established the spiritual lights of the gospel, the sun, moon, stars, and it was as though he put the stars in the sky, because he likens the body of believers to the stars of heaven. As he said to Abraham, or Abram at that time, your seed will be as the stars of heaven for multitude. And this act of faith, this work of Christ, the work that he finished at the foundation of the world when he became the Lamb slain and satisfied the demands of God's law for these people, it was as though a new heaven and a new earth were formed and created as God uses the elect as figures of the stars and also as figures of New Jerusalem, which he ties in with the new earth. For example, let's go to Isaiah 65. Isaiah 65 and verse 17. It says, "Therefore, behold, I create new heavens and a new earth. The former shall not be remembered nor come into mind, but be glad and rejoice forever in that which I create. For behold, I create Jerusalem a rejoicing and her people a joy." The Lord relates the creation of a new heavens and a new earth to the creation of New Jerusalem. And New Jerusalem, we know for a fact, is a type and figure of the body of believers or the elect of God. Remember, we read in Revelation 21, the first couple of verses, "And I saw a new heaven and a new earth, for the first heaven and the first earth were passed away, and there was no more sea. And I, John, saw the holy city, New Jerusalem, coming down from God out of heaven, prepared as a bride adorned for her husband." So God gives the Apostle John a vision concerning the new heaven and the new earth, which he opens, the chapter opens, with that statement, but then it immediately transfers to the New Jerusalem, who's likened to the bride, and that's because she's the bride of Christ, as all the people that God has saved form the woman, the bride, that Eve typified. And then as we read the rest of the chapter, when we're reading about this city, we would expect to be reading about the new heaven and new earth. Well, we are. The city is the new heaven and new earth. That is, God is writing in a way that they're synonymous. The new heaven and new earth is the new Jerusalem. Jerusalem's a place, isn't it? It's a city. It's a land. And the word land in the book of Isaiah, in Isaiah 65, where God says, "I create a new earth," that's the same word translated as land in many cases. And God says earlier in Isaiah 62 that he's married to the land. He's married to the earth, the new earth, the new Jerusalem. And I wouldn't know how to carry that any further. Well, we of course, expect God to create a new creation. He tells us that. And God's people will be joyously experiencing that new creation for eternity future. But that doesn't mean God is not making the association. He's not linking the two together. That body of believers are linked synonymously with the new heavens and the new earth. And therefore, when God says these are the generations of the heavens and the earth, he's not speaking only about this present world and universe, but he's speaking of that which will come forth from it. Just as sons of Adam, the generations of Adam, or sons of Noah, their descendants come forth from them, so also will come forth from this present heavens and earth a new heavens and a new earth that are established in the same point at, or I almost said time, but it was before time, in eternity past, at the foundation of the world, when the Lord Jesus Christ rose from the dead to be that gospel light, to be the day of salvation. That's the day that Jehovah God made the earth and the heavens. Now, that's another unusual thing. And in this verse, in the second part of Genesis 2, verse 4, God says, in the day that Jehovah God made the earth and the heavens. Now, let me read the whole verse again. These are the generations of the heavens and of the earth when they were created in the day that Jehovah God made the earth and the heavens. It's rather redundant, isn't it? It's repeating itself. It doesn't appear to make much sense. And also we notice that God reversed the word order. In the first part of the verse, heavens comes first, the heavens and earth. The second part of the verse, the earth comes first, the earth and the heavens. Why would he do that? Why reverse the wording and the order of the words? Well, because it is unusual to read earth in that order, the earth and the heavens. It's far more typical to read the heavens and the earth. And actually, you'll read that throughout the Bible. Heaven, it could be singular, or heavens and the earth. And yet, there is another place, just one other place, where we have this order, this word order, where earth is put before the heavens. And that's in Revelation. In Revelation chapter 20, it says in verse 11, and I saw a great white throne, and him that sat on it, from whose face the earth and the heaven fled away, and there was found no place for them. Now, what happens when the earth and the heaven flees away? Remember back again, Revelation 21, verse 1, I saw a new heaven and a new earth, for the first heaven and the first earth were passed away, and there was no more sea. So when the Apostle John sees the great white throne from whose face the earth and the heaven fled away, then coming along is the new heaven and the new earth. In other words, this word order that God has arranged very intentionally, he adjusted the words and rearranged them because, tell me, does God expect his people to study the Bible? Does he expect or did he expect that his people would carefully, with a magnifying glass, go over every word of Scripture? Of course he did. God's the one who moves in his people to will and do of his good pleasure. He's the one that commands us to study to show yourself approved. The workman needeth not to be ashamed. And he's the one throughout the Bible that writes unusual sounding verses or just something seems awkward in a verse in order to highlight certain teachings, certain things that he wants his people to know. And so as God is authoring this verse, as he's writing this verse, he intentionally changed the order of the words and he, as it were, repeated himself to draw attention to the fact that he has already formed, just as he already had formed Eve in the sense within Adam, and he addressed Adam as both male and female. We looked at that verse previously. He has already formed the elect body of Christ, the woman, not formed that they've been born as yet, and not formed that they heard the gospel and became saved, but in essence, since Jesus paid for all their sins, God obligated himself and guaranteed they would each one become saved in their time, according to the timetable of God's plan for each person, and they would come together by the end of time to form the complete body of Christ, the new Jerusalem, the new heavens and the new earth, which God would institute. And so in the day, this all is a result of Jesus dying from the foundation of the world and rising again. And in that day, Jehovah God made the earth and the heavens. Now, there's something else that's unusual about this verse. In chapter 1, we were continually reading God, God, God. And the Hebrew word translated as God, as we've mentioned before, is Elohim. It's the plural name for God, as God uses it to stress he is one God, yet his being, he is three distinct persons of Father, Son, and Holy Spirit. And so here we have the word God, but we also have Jehovah. And the word Lord in our King James Bibles, in all capital letters, is letting us know the Hebrew word is Jehovah. It's the first time in the Bible that God identifies himself as Jehovah. And Jehovah is the name that particularly identifies with God as Savior. In Isaiah 43, verse 11, the Lord says, I, even I, am Jehovah, and beside me there is no Savior. He is Jehovah, the Savior. And the Lord has selected this verse at the beginning of the creation as he's detailing his work of creation and the seventh day that he rested from his work. He then sums up everything. These are the generations of the heavens and of the earth when they were created in the day that Jehovah, the Savior, God made the earth and the heavens. You see, it is not out of character, out of place for God to introduce the name as all the names of God. You know, God gives himself many names in the Bible, and each one teaches something about the person of God. This is actually an excellent place for God to introduce the name Jehovah, because the new heavens and the new earth, or in this day that Jehovah God made the earth and the heavens, when again this is teaching us of Christ rising from the dead and thus being the light of the world, the light that identifies with day, the day of salvation. In that day, Jehovah God made the heavens and the earth, as we've been saying and going over. Yes, he created a physical world that we're a part of, that has physical sun, moon, and stars and so forth, but he also created the spiritual kingdom of heaven that would be that new heavens and new earth that would be comprised of only his saved people. And therefore, he uses the name Jehovah.
0: 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We read in the Bible in John 6, verse 44, "No man can come to me except the Father which hath sent me draw him." 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Until next time, may the Lord and His Word keep you encouraged, and may His perfect will be done. 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And now with your Sunday Bible study, here is Chris McCann.
1: Hello and welcome to eBible Fellowship Sunday Afternoon Bible Study. Today we're going to look at the coming of the kingdom of God, and we're going to begin by reading in Luke chapter 17, verse 20. "And when he was demanded of the Pharisees when the kingdom of God should come, he answered them and said, 'The kingdom of God cometh not with observation, neither shall they say, Lo here, or lo there, for behold, the kingdom of God is within you.' And he said unto the disciples, 'The days will come when ye shall desire to see one of the days of the Son of Man, and shall not see it. And they shall say to you, See here, or see there. Go not after them, nor follow them. For as the lightning that lighteneth out of the one part under heaven shineth unto the other part under heaven, so shall also the Son of Man be in his day. But first must he suffer many things and be rejected of this generation.'" And I'll stop reading there. When the Pharisees are asking, if we can say that, it actually says when he was demanded of the Pharisees when the kingdom of God should come, and that actually instructs us that when we go to God, we have to do so humbly, and it seems that the Pharisees were not doing that, and Jesus is God, so they were going to God. But they were demanding when the kingdom of God should come. So they're looking for a time. They're looking for a time, and their idea of the kingdom of God was or would have been the fulfillment of promises to David that of his seed would come a son who would sit upon his throne forevermore and bring in this glorious kingdom. It's one of the reasons when the Lord Jesus did one of his mighty miracles that they sought to make him a king. And he, knowing that, hid himself or went away and would not allow it. They were seeking fulfillment of the verses referring to this son of David who would sit upon the throne and be full of just power and glory and far greater than Solomon or any king before him, and they were looking for this in an earthly way, just like many of the people in the church today look for a 1,000-year reign of Christ on earth. They misread the Bible, and they apply it to the things of this world. That's what natural-minded men tend to do, is to apply spiritual things, spiritual truths, to the natural world. Because their mind is in tune with the world, they really cannot perceive the deeper spiritual meaning of things in the Bible. Well, the Pharisees were like that, and they're demanding of Christ when the kingdom of God should come. He answered them and said, "The kingdom of God cometh not with observation." And that's an important thing for us to realize, because as we'll see when we look further into the coming of the kingdom of God, it has everything to do with the time of the end, with the time of the final judgment. And so really, the Pharisees are asking a question that they're not aware of its implications, but they're asking a similar question as the disciples asked back in Matthew 24 when they asked Jesus. Let me turn there. In Matthew 24, in verse 1, "And Jesus went out and departed from the temple, and his disciples came to him for to show him the buildings of the temple. And Jesus said unto them, See not all these things? Verily I say unto you, there shall not be left here one stone upon another that shall not be thrown down. And as he sat upon the Mount of Olives, the disciples came unto him privately, saying, Tell us, when shall these things be, and what shall be the sign

it's interesting how God broke up some of the things that we find in Matthew 24. In Luke, we find this section that

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2: RTE News at 7 o'clock with Kate Carolyn. Good morning. The US Defense Secretary Pete Hegseth has ordered the withdrawal of 5,000 troops from its NATO ally Germany. The announcement came after the US President Donald Trump criticized the German Chancellor Friedrich Merz for not sending forces to help open the Strait of Hormuz. Mr. Merz yesterday said that Iran was humiliating the US in talks to permanently secure a truce. The Pentagon said it expects the withdrawal to be completed over the next 6 to 12 months. A 66-year-old man has been charged with attempted murder following a dissident Republican car bomb at a Belfast police station last weekend. He'll appear before Lisburn Magistrates Court this morning. The car exploded outside Dunmurry PSNI station last Saturday night after a hijacked delivery driver was forced to bring it there. Residents were being cleared from their homes when the device, comprised of a gas cylinder, exploded. The man has also been charged with possessing explosives and causing an explosion. President Trump has sent a letter to congressional leaders saying the hostilities with Iran, which began at the end of February, have terminated. The letter is widely seen as a response to growing questions about a 1973 U.S. law on war powers. Under the measure, a president can only wage war for 60 days before ending it unless they ask Congress for authorization or seek a 30-day extension while withdrawing troops. Lebanon's health ministry has said Israeli strikes on the south of the country have killed 13 people, including in a town where Israel's army had issued an evacuation order despite a ceasefire. The strikes in the town of Habush killed 8 people, including a child and 2 women, and injured 21 others. 5 more people were killed in separate strikes on 2 other towns. Hezbollah said it carried out a series of attacks on Israeli troops and sites in response to what it described as Israeli ceasefire violations.
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2: Mostly cloudy today with scattered showers. Showers will become more frequent and heavier throughout the afternoon before easing off again later in the day. Some sunny spells will develop as well, with highest temperatures of 12 to 16 degrees. And that's all from the newsroom for now.
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0: Yes, I know it's meteorological spring, but we do like to pretend that the 1st of May is the start of summer, like we like to pretend that the 1st of February is the start of spring. Gorgeous stuff from her. Let's take a quick look at some of this morning's papers. We'll start with the Irish Examiner. Electricity prices set to increase. Sharp rise in criminal gang activity in prisons. Irish Independent says energy and bin hikes as Iran cost crisis starts to bite. And Patrick Keelty there on the front page as well. And a lot of speculation about whether he's going to re-sign as the Late Late host for the coming years. Was last night his final? I think it was his final show of the season. And final of his contract, as far as we know. I know nothing. The Herald and cartel thug under lock and plea. That's their headline there this morning. We'll go with the Mail next. Majority are cutting back. Shock poll shows we're avoiding unnecessary journeys, reducing electricity use and installing solar panels to offset soaring fuel costs. And the Irish Times has first households hit by energy price rises there. Okay, and the Toulon test, Leinster. That's exciting times ahead in the rugby today. Okay, there'll be more on the papers, I'm sure, later on with Brendan O'Connor, so stay tuned for that. New music coming up from the Cates, but I have to remind you about this. Tomorrow morning, I'll only be on air between 7 and 8, well, 5 to 8 tomorrow morning, because...
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0: sings with all its heart and holds nothing back. The turtle dove sings for free. The blackbird sings best for her nest in the black thorn tree. Without them, there is no music. The skylark and the meadowlark, the chaffinch, the chiff-chaff, the greenfinch and the goldfinch, they sing for all their worth. And the wren, the king of all birds, enchanted cascades of brilliant liquid melody pour from the bullfinch, the crossbill, the goldcrest, the firecrest, the hawfinch, the linnet, the rosefinch, the wood warbler and the willow warbler, the blackcap, the dunnock, the garden warbler, the redstart, the redwing, the bluethroat, fieldfare and a nightingale pouring her liquid notes out over the river in the morning. Stonechat, windchat, house sparrow, tree sparrow, hedge sparrow, woodlark, skylark, meadowlark, the mountain lark that sings away the dark. For sheer joy, they sing the dawn. Without them, there is no music.
1: 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And when bank holiday Mondays give some of us the blues. 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
2: John Spillane and friends and the Dawn Chorus, that's to look forward to all through the night with Derek Mooney. And you'll hear more about that today. And of course, you'll be listening in tomorrow morning. I'll be with you tomorrow at 7 a.m. An hour of music just tomorrow morning. But I'm here on Bank Holiday Monday as well from 5:30 until 8. A request, please, for Jonathan Kennedy in Clontarf, who is 6 today and going to Lansdowne for a treat from Grandad John Kennedy. You won't be shouting for too long there. David Madden listening in Timoleague, looking forward to Christy Moore tonight in the NCH in Dublin. Good to hear from you. And please wish Olivia McHugh and all of her class a wonderful First Holy Communion. And that's happening today in Roscommon. And thanks to Moon Tour, Nicola and Father Sean Nalan. So that's love from Mom, Dad and Big Brother James. Hope you have a lovely day. Just see Áine Kerr posting pictures there on her Saturday morning walk before she comes in for the business. And it's blue skies all around in Dublin as well. So hopefully things will clear up a little bit here. Let's have a couple of 80s numbers now. And let's start with this one.

One of my favourite Crowded House numbers, and it is Nails in My Feet. And before that, we heard from Terence Trent D'Arby, and Sananda Maitreya is the name he goes under now, if you're trying to find him on any of the streamers. But sign your name from him. What a great song. Greetings from Toulon country, though as I'm originally from Dublin, I can't lose today. Mike and Salern, good morning and greetings to you, and good to hear from you. And we're almost out of time. I'm going to try and fit in two songs, and we have to fit in Birthday Girl Lily Allen, but the Cates have a brand new song. It's called Between Truths.

rapidly running out of time, and I'm going to play that in its entirety again on Monday morning. Thanks for playing our favourite Granite House song. Looking forward to heading to Kinsale to celebrate 25 years of wedded bliss, say Shane and Dee. A very happy anniversary to you. And a happy birthday to Lily Allen. I'll be back with you tomorrow morning at 7. And do stay tuned. Jan is in charge for the rest of the morning. So here's Madeline. It's the clean edit. Talk to you tomorrow.

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18: Callan's Kicks takes on the week now as Micheál and Simon prepare for the EU presidency. Francis Brennan is worried about church weddings and Trump meets a king.

0: You're listening to Senior Hurling, the podcast. Very important podcast with me, Simon Harris, where we dish the hot gossip about economics in a way even a child could understand. What? Or, say, a 39-year-old who never looked sideways at finance until late last year.
1: Stop the blackguarding, though, will you?
0: My co-host, Cothish, with the least, is Micheál Martin, and we're going to break down the economy for Pete.
1: I'd like to clarify that our economy is not, in fact, breaking down in terms of...
0: No, well, that's not what I said. Blah, blah, blah.
1: I know this is all new to you, but the fundamentals are totally sound.
0: You'd want to be mental to try and meddle with our economy, which is basically the steam off multinational tax avoidance,
1: right,
0: propping up cattle farms and overruns and everything we have built.
1: And I hear a lot of griping about big tech these days from the sort of opposition types in open neck grey shirts who work themselves up far too much considering the cut of their body mass index numbers.
0: Yeah, lay off.
1: Well, now that is the main complaint, that these companies earning trillions are laying off workers in terms of... Which is a good thing if you look at it from the right angle, which would be from the downward dog point of view.
0: We will do all we can to support this economy, by which we mean we will do all they want.
1: We will. That's why we gave Offaly to Amazon.
0: Well, a wind farm in the county.
1: We're delivering renewables, even if it's swallowed up by a data centre. And it's not like anyone was really using Offaly for anything anyway.
0: And now we can focus on the surplus in my department.
1: Sorry, no, it's not your department, and it's not your surplus, if you even know what that is.
0: Yes, I do. How dare you? My department explained. It's like when you find a tenner in a coat.
1: What?
0: Except it's a few billion, and everyone's arguing over who actually gets to wear the coat home.
1: Yes, well, there. Look, nothing is more important than putting our best foot forward for the diplomats coming over for the European Union presidency.
0: And in order to stop the tractor trolls embarrassing us in front of them, we're spreading money at Big Agri like it's slurry being sewn on. Sorry, I don't know what slurry is.
1: Look, the point is this. Everything hinges on our presidency of the EU when I become Mr. Presidency, His Excellency of Europe.
0: I'm not going to call you that. Blah!
1: It's going to be savage. So much bureaucracy. The EU is like the civil service on steroids.
0: Well, the opposite.
1: The civil service on benzos. Does my frown look good in Navy?
0: Plus, the EU presidency lands in July when we're on holiday. So basically the first 2 months are going to be a DOS period.
1: That's right, the 1st of July, the exact same date the hospitality VAT rate gets cut for hoteliers.
0: Complete coincidence, by the way.
1: Oh, yes.
0: Nothing to do with making business lunches cheaper for EU diplo bros.
1: Dipso diplomats will be calling them. It's going to be great. Every single hotel room in Dublin, block booked by mandarins for the second half of the year.
0: Block!
1: Which, of course, has nothing to do with Ukrainians getting the boot from their hotels by August.
0: Another coincidence. We're not even pretending anymore.
1: Anna will show off only the best Ireland has to offer. Oysters and porridge at the ambassador's reception.
0: Ew.
1: Boiled eggs stacked in a pyramid like Ferrero Rocher. Everyone who owns a harp will make a fortune. Red-headed children dragged out for every photo op. And then I can retire happily at Christmas before the energy bills collapse the economy.
0: Okay, let's leave it there. I have to go to my next grind.
1: Oh, yeah?
0: I finally got to learn what a deficit is.
1: And I can always just show you our approval ratings. And job done. In terms of...
2: Your Royalness, welcome to the Oval Office. I hope it's not too classy for you.
3: Good grief, is this the bathroom?
2: Well, there have been accidents, that's for sure, when I'm working late and I'm eating too much McDonald's.
3: Let me guess, you prefer Burger King?
2: What, so long as it's not Pizza Express.
3: Right.
2: Anyway, my dear fellow, one appreciates you having this meeting behind closed doors.
3: Well, nobody loves closing doors more than me,
2: slamming them mostly
3: in the faces of people. The Pope, Nasty Padre, NATO, I hate him.
2: Dear
3: Germany, that Mertz guy is so weak. Mertz the Skirts, that's what I call him.
2: Oh.
3: I do the best nicknames, you know. Go on, ask me. Ask me what. Go on.
2: I don't know, but I do call my darling wife Mabuba.
3: Really? Wow.
2: Yes.
3: I didn't look at them, I swear.
2: Look at... Oh.
3: Now, once they're over 25, I don't look.
2: No.
3: 18 even, maybe. Who knows?
2: I'm a nice guy. You see, we do things differently.
3: Quite.
2: In America, the United States of obesity.
3: Yet we've so much in common, even if the Americans are far more common. My gosh, frightfully common.
2: That's right. When we get divorced, we usually go hotter and younger the next time. I don't know what you were doing. I mean, you traded in Demi Moore for the old lady from Titanic.
3: What?
2: That's what it looked like to me.
3: There are differences between our two nations. I mean, we say footpath, you say sidewalk, we say Andrew, you say this name has been redacted for security reasons.
2: Well, I don't know anything about that. Who knows, Charles? Maybe I could call you Chuck.
3: Sorry?
2: Can I call you Chuck?
3: I'd rather you wouldn't. I've been through so much. I can't take any more embarrassment. Though, conveniently, my face couldn't go any redder than it already is.
2: I'm going to go with Chuck. So what's the deal, Chuck? You come here, you want something. Everybody wants something.

0: Well, then you can shake an NDA at.
1: Wow, I had no idea.
0: Oh, diddums, I've inadvertently made it sound attractive to you, haven't I?
1: Your rise to power inspires me greatly, your royal slyness.
0: Well, it's an unelected rule.
1: Precisely. 2028, here I come.
0: What have I said?
1: By the way, your face is on the money. I haven't had my face on money since that night with the porn star.
0: Well, what is this about you putting your face on the U.S. passport?
1: Thank you. We're running out of jet fuel, but people will be less inclined to fly if they get a jump scare every time they open their passport.
0: Right, yes. Well, tea time?
1: Thought you'd never ask.
0: Really?
1: A cup of tea?
0: We tee off after a high-carbon lunch.
1: I know you like the environment. You're going to love how we melted down a polar ice cap to irrigate 18 holes of herbicide-scented freedom.
0: Oh, dear Lord, not golf.
1: Yeah, we killed all the wildlife with Trump steaks to stop them nibbling the greens.
0: Somebody remind me to seek Starmer's resignation when I get back to Blight.
2: Ping pong plop poop is really doing it. Okay. Voice in my ear says we're live. Now, the end of the late used to mean it's summertime. Nowadays, it means we're barely over Easter. Here to discuss the final show of the season, Patrick Casey, how are you?
1: Amazing to be here on this channel. I want to see a radio source.
2: RTÉ Radio 1, like, right. We're colleagues. Are you clued in at all?
1: It's so good to be here. Miriam, or is it Claire?
2: Are you having me on, girl? You one got the hump and went off to news talk to read out cash machine numbers and massage the blue shirts. It's Katie.
1: Right. I have no idea what any of those words mean. Amazing, but look.
2: Okay.
1: It's the end of the season. We have a packed show tomorrow.
2: Really?
1: A who's who of who's already been on.
2: Okay, so it's been your third season in charge. Any highlights, Patrick?
1: No, this shock white Steve Martin hair is my very own natural colour.
2: Okay, thanks. Now, I meant the best things. I heard there's a very impressive bar in the green room. I wish Drive Time had a bar.
1: All right.
2: Sometimes there's so many headbangers on, you'd be as well in early house.
1: Well, there's so much I could point to. The country special.
2: Oh, yeah.
1: The other country special.
2: Jesus.
1: Latin comedians do 10 minutes of uninterrupted material with a single cue, like,
2: oh, yeah.
1: You have kids,
2: huh?
1: You're married, stop. But I think most people love the time.
3: Sorry, I got emotional.
2: Yeah, you're always bawling. Which episode was that again?
1: Episode 4.
2: I do, I remember seeing
1: eight,
2: it.
1: 8.
2: What?
1: And 11.
2: Okay, any others?
1: Episode 25.
2: I forgot to say.
1: 27 and 30.
2: Sorry, 30? That's like tonight. Hello?
1: Also, can I say, Claire?
2: Katie?
1: All the pre-recorded bits were a personal highlight for me because it meant I didn't have to be in Dublin a second longer than necessary.
2: Okay, who's on tonight?
1: Huge show tonight.
2: Don't say Garen Noon again.
1: Garen Noon will be there singing a song that isn't his.
2: Do we not suffer?
1: Then we'll have George, amazing.
2: Yeah, will you be asking him about the time he chained a fella to his bedroom wall? Like, what was that about?
1: No, but I will ask him about his fabulous hat and say fair play to him for having Irish parents.
2: And Westlife again? I'd say you're flying without wings in that one. They've been on so much.
1: No, I'll be flying out on a plane out of there as soon as it's over.
2: Ha.
1: I'm really hoping those Shane Fallon might get me a present, like when Bono gave a motorcycle to Gay Byrne
2: when he left. What are you saying to us? Are you going to leave now, Patrick? I have to ask you. Is your contract rolls up for renewal? Will you be hosting next season?
1: Well, if there is a next season.
2: Oh, what is that supposed to mean?
1: Of course I'll be back. I'll be back.
2: I feckin' knew it. You're hoping to squeeze another few bob out of Barkhurst after he gives himself a pay rise. Fair play to you. Then you'll announce it. Fair play.
1: No, it's because we've already recorded the New Year's Eve special in March to get it out of the way.
2: Shut the front door.
1: Let's just say I hope Margot O'Donnell makes it to 2027.
2: Don't say that.
1: And Sharon Shannon.
2: What? Seriously?
1: And that Pat Short doesn't go in the pen.
2: Okay, let's wrap
1: Please
2: it up.
1: Please stay with us, Margot. Sorry,
2: he's crying again. You need a double Hennessy, man. Okay, the Late Late brought to you by Aisling's drinking Pinot Grigio every Friday. He refused to change the channel in case Dermot Bannon comes on. There we go.
1: Thank you so much. Let's hear it one more time for... What did you say your name was again?
2: Just played the ping pong bloop. Today we are announcing diffuse support. Dara gets it done. Half a billion well spent on the most needy in our society. Big hairy lads with big machines. Questions?
4: Minister,
2: why does it feel like you're just announcing the same thing a second time, Minister?
5: No, it's not the same thing. First time we announced the biggest number we could think of to end the tractor, trucker blockades. This time we've actually thought very long and hard about the details of how to blow half a billion on silage.
6: What exactly are the details here?
5: We've saved the summer. A while ago everyone thought we could never afford jet fuel again. You have nothing to worry about. You'll all be back from Spain redder than me after a flight of stairs.
7: Why have you added support for quarries and fisheries? They didn't even protest.
5: I've been supporting fisheries 5 nights a week with a battered cotton large from Gino's. And of course we empathise with the quarries.
7: Yeah.
5: Because digging yourself into a never-ending pit is the title.

0: off the programme for government. Next.
1: These are handouts to vested business interests, Minister. What? But there's nothing for PAYE workers who were also shafted in the budget.
0: That's not true, sir. We've just issued a patronising guide on how to save energy. Full of useful tips that treat citizens like they're as thick as a GAA umpire with a concussion.
2: What?
0: Here's a rando tip. Only use electricity after 11 in the evening. It's ideal because that's normally when I have my phone plugged in behind the bar.
3: We're still stuck on fossil fuels because several governments have failed to deliver renewable energy in the windiest place in Europe.
0: Well, there's a new wind farm in Offaly. It's a groundbreaking development for the county, marking the very first time that something of interest has happened in Offaly that didn't involve crime scene tape and a sad-faced reporter.
1: That wind farm is paid for by Amazon because data centres keep sucking the power out of the grid for very little return to the state.
0: I have to disagree. It's a massive step forward in the right direction after several considerable lunges in the wrong direction. And Jeff Bezos is a friend to Ireland. The things that man has done, even put Katy Perry in space. Unfortunately, she got back down again, but that wasn't his fault.
4: Irish electricity prices were already some of the highest in Europe before the crisis even started. What are you doing about that?
0: Well, gracias for your queso.
4: Jeez.
0: We are discussing a leaky interconnector with Spain. We'll have an extension cord rolled out under the sea. I mean, that sounds class. Come on.
4: Yeah, wow. That sounds very promising, actually.
0: Katie would all be long dead before it happens.
4: Yeah.
0: Now, I better go and see when I can get a junket to celebrate this pie in the sea idea. Adios! If anyone's asking, hopefully I'll be several chins deep in paella, sipping cervezas on the Costa del Expenses.
5: Irish. Later on, Nora Kelly will be telling us whether it's a weekend for a light jacket, a heavy jacket, or whether you should just rain mack it.
6: But first, new CSO data showed that Catholic wedding ceremonies are down 51% since 2014.
5: Here to discuss is Francis Brennan. Francis.
7: It's a sad day for Ireland, folks. We were once a country of classy church weddings, a sense of occasion, Dolly. Now it's all casual, people standing in gardens in their bare feet, reading vows off their phones that ChatGPT scraped off the internet. Oh, it's frightful.
6: Tell me this. What do you make of the registry offices?
7: Oh, it's nasty. What? Horrible chairs, plastic plants, a donutty civil servant, probably called Siobhan in chiffon, and no glitter in sight. Oh. I've had more romantic trips to the dentist. Come on!
5: You have people getting married in all sorts of quirky places now thanks to the relaxed rules.
7: Oh, yeah. The converted barns. Don't get me started. You might as well rock up to a Lidl car park with some fairy lights and bunting. Where is the class? Where's the massive overspending in a country hotel, people?
6: A 68% rise in the number of humanist ceremonies I see in the notes.
5: The humanists, which ones are they now?
7: Ah, you know them. Usually posh, proddy versions of Catherine Connolly.
5: I have, you know.
7: I mean, if you're not being looked down on by a sneery priest ordering the couple to have children from the lofty heights of a celibate altar, it's not a real wedding.
5: So long as they don't try to skimp on the four-hour dinner, I'm actually all right with the new age hippie marriages.
6: What about the poor priests? Cash in hand and a hot meal after. This was their whole livelihood.
7: Exactly, Maura. You can't beat forcing young ones the colour of a tub of Ron Seal into a cold, hard pew. Then a sermon with a bit of a threat buried in it and none of this personality business.
5: I'll tell you my least favourite part of a wedding. The bit in between the church and the hotel where you're wandering around some bypass village in your good shoes with the hunger on you and not a carb in sight.
7: Oh, stop.
5: Many's the time I've had to settle for a sweaty chicken and stuffing sandwich from a centre.
7: You poor man.
6: There was also a near 8% decline in the number of weddings. Do you reckon the huge expense could be driving people away from the whole thing?
7: Oh, that's nonsense. Hoteliers have the right bestowed upon by the good Lord to charge mad money per head for rubbery beef, microwave brownies and warm white wine that has never seen the inside of a fridge.
5: Or a Guinness in a Heineken glass with a bishop's collar on it.
7: Served up by transition year students yawning at you in a polyester waistcoat. Amen.
5: Yeah.
6: After the break, the nitrates in your ham that turn it pink and make it last, are they killing you?
5: Cheers, I'll be stone dead if they are.

0: Now, plans were discussed this week for the giant, a controversial 25 million euro sculpture for George's Dock in Dublin. It's the final straw for Dubliners, along with the botched redesign of Stephen's Green Shopping Centre. Imelda DeMay, good morning.
1: How are you, chicken? Why are they like the corporal? What do you be doing to our fair city with the halfpenny and the five lamps of Niall? How's your father?
0: Well, as a fellow dub, Imelda.
1: Go away, you with that, Pat. No way.
0: No, it's true. I'm a bona fide dub, and I'm bleeding raging about the minging do-up of the Stephen's Green Centre.
1: Yeah.
0: Not to mention this giant, the bleeding pox bottle.
1: And the Stephen's Green Centre, the one we have now, reminds me of the riverboat my uncle took emigrating to the New World.
0: Yeah.
1: And we do be doing the lepping around the green pat, and the clock in there was the only way we knew what time it was to go home.
0: Wow.
1: And we'd hop on the back of the coal man's horse and cart and go straight to the waxy stargle for a bowl of coddle. And then we'd be starting our shifts in the linen mill. Great time.
0: Yeah, you're some bird, Imelda. Next on the line, Jim Sheridan. Shiro,
2: yeah.
0: Are they having a laugh or what?
2: They have to be buzzing with us, Pat. I mean, the whole city's gone to the dogs, you know what I mean?
0: Yeah,
2: we're wondering, like, are they gargled when they dream up this old show?
0: Yeah, well, I'm frankly scarlet for their mass.
2: Yeah, same,
0: for having them. Bono, you're also outraged. Storyboard Bono.
2: Pat, me El Segosha, can I just say to the corpo,
0: stick it to the man.
2: Give up your old sins.
0: Wow.
2: And all.
1: You tell him, Bono, you good thing.
0: One moment, about Bono.
2: What they're doing to Stephen's Green Shopping Centre, which I've never been inside.
0: Yeah.
2: They're going to wreck the gaff.
0: Ah.
2: Are they flutured or what?
0: It was an iconic spot for love matching in its day, Bono.
2: Sure, isn't that where I met me ma and her friends are like, will you go with me, mate? And I didn't all.
0: Yeah.
2: And didn't I wear the face off her, Pat, in the Dandelion Market?
0: Good grief.
2: And we got into a Joe Maxi and me and her flutured we were.
0: So you say on to Dublin City Council, Quo Vadis.
2: Ripping the heart out of the
0: Jim.
2: City, you know, they're baiting the head off Stephen's Green Shopping Centre and all the wonderful shops that do be in it, you know what I mean?
0: Yeah, wonderful shops such as Mr. Big and Tall Menswear Store.
2: And shop lads and bleeding raging at that. It's heightest.
0: Heightest?
2: The same with that massive loaf on the giant in the docks. The stiffy by the liffy, we do call him. We can't all be giants. We should all be the same size because we're equal, us dubs. True blue, bubbling, squeaked. Now I'm saying.
0: Ah, you're a legend. Look at him. Save Dublin City for the real Dublin people, us inner city boyos that we are.
1: And Galos.
0: Before we go, does anyone here actually live in the inner city? Or
2: Not since the skinheads. I went full Southside Soz.
1: Yeah, you must be joking. I wouldn't go near the place, Pat.
2: Yeah, G4, doggy for me only.
0: Nice. Right. Well, anyway, yup, Bono, get up the yard.
2: All right, buddy.
0: And a yup and a get up the yard to other whopper guests today.
1: Bleeding whopper.
0: Imelda DeMay.
2: Yup.
0: Jim Sheridan.
2: Yeah, what I get, Pat.
0: Now, of course, we asked Dublin City Council about the recent planning decisions and they replied with a sure up your tick and ask me hoop. We'll be back after this.
3: Where the hell is everybody?
4: Surprise!
3: What's this, a surprise heave?
4: What?
3: I thought you all said my position was safe. I knew not to trust any of you. I knew
5: no, it's for your birthday, boss. Lobra has honor.
6: We decided to have a little Mady Lou do.
3: Oh, right, yes. I apologize for being a bit tetchy. I'm just an edge after all the fake news about my leadership being in peril.
5: Oh, that's right,
3: I don't know how Mihol puts up with the constant speculation.
6: The haters gonna hate.
3: And traitor's gonna trace.
5: What?
3: Who were the turncoats that spoke to the London Times about me?
5: What?
3: I thought Say Nothing was her whole thing.
5: Don't you mind them, Mary Lou.
3: Here. Why are you here hearing him, Matt, and not me?
5: What?
3: I know. That's what the article said, actually. Is this some sort of Ulster insurrection? What's going on?
5: No, I promise.
3: Let's park the paranoia and celebrate the birthday.
5: Okay.
6: Exactly. We've laid on a spread of picky bits.
3: Oh, they look really nice.
5: You have them trees and ones that's rounded up to look like a rose. I love them, so I do.
3: The mini vol-au-vents are amazing.
5: It's so much better than the spread at the Orgesh.
3: By the way, what's the deal with the fox hunting?
5: Oh, yeah.
3: I was weirdly jealous it was getting more attention question than the speculation about my future.
7: Well, party members voted to support a ban on it after the city lefties released the hounds on them. And I think we're just going to pretend that never happened and never speak of it ever again.
3: Oh, good. As the head of Humphrey said, it's a rural pursuit.
7: Well, so is throwing your undies at Nathan Carter, but we don't condone that.
3: So they're saying a by-election will decide my fate?
7: It's ridiculous.
3: Aye, why should the leader of the opposition be expected to drag a running mate across the lane in our own backyard at a time of record low support for government parties?
7: Anyway, this election isn't about me. It's about the cost of living. And I see we're calling for mini-budgets again. I do love a mini-budget.
3: Yeah.
7: Fewer numbers to remember than the real one.
3: Well, speaking of numbers, there's one in particular we might mark.
7: Which?
8: Happy birthday, boss.
7: Hey.
8: Born on this day, 57.
7: Don't you dare, Louise.
8: Okay.
7: 50, yeah, 50.
8: Just blow on the candle and make a wish.
7: Yeah.
3: Thanks.
7: What did you wish for, boss?
3: A United Ireland and Brad Pitt coming up from Cork to give me the birthday bump. And I know it's far-fetched, but at least it's theoretically possible that in my lifetime,
7: a United
3: Brad
7: Ireland.
3: Pitt will be doing a film in Canberra and in the mood for a smooch.
7: Oh.

0: The All-Stars Live Final. Slabs screaming at each other. It's like, guys, calm down. We're all rich here.
1: What even happened?
0: Two fellas, Jimmy and Adam, were in a task together. Jimmy quit, so they both had to go home.
1: God, imagine being stuck with someone where it was like, if they quit, you'd be screwed too.
0: Right, yeah. Anyway, it all kicked off, and now everyone's trying to prove they're the good guys by suing ITV, basically.
1: I don't need those dramas in my life. So glad I turned it down.
0: Turned it down? Sure, Vogue.
1: I'm serious.
0: No way.
1: The first year I went on, I did actually call my agent and say, like, here, I'm a celebrity, get me onto this.
0: Yeah.
1: But this time, I'm way too busy being up the Lizzie.
0: Sorry, been up the Lizzie?
1: Lizzie McGuire.
0: No, I'm not getting...
1: Played by Hilary Duff.
0: Oh, up the Duff, I've got it. Jeez, that was laboured, Vogue. By the time it took you to say that, you could have just said you were preggers. And also pop that one out in at a fifth in the oven, like.
1: So excited about number four. I already know they're going to be a fashion icon.
0: How's that?
1: They're not even born yet, and they're already in Vogue.
0: Ah, for God's sake! That's a disgrace, Vogue. That's an...

0: Gee, championships, really special life, Marty.
1: Oh, it's saucier than the left leg of Marty's chinos after a plate of buffalo wings.
0: Yeah.
1: Last weekend, Donegal were knocked out of Ulster, losing to the County of Down.
0: It was as surprising and unexpectedly pleasant as that time I had to eat a tub of coleslaw with a Kit Kat finger.
1: Roscommon clattered Mayo and Connacht, setting up a provincial final between the Rampant Rossies and the Tribesmen.
0: How many times do I have to say it? Mayo is only good for coleslaw.
1: And of course, all sorts of drama unfolding in the hurling.
0: Yeah, Cork and Limerick was the stone cold classic.
1: No, not the Munster hurling, Dennis. That's for basic
0: business. You can't say that.
1: The real drama is up in Antrim. Players threatening strike action while the county board scrambles to insist that Davy Fitz isn't getting the boot.
0: What? Wow.
1: Hook it up to Marty's veins.
0: I wonder if Davy can hang tough.
1: Hard to tell.
0: You know, like in Ireland's fittest family where hardy outfellas and steroidy children hang from a bar above the water till they lose their grip.
1: Well, the only bar I hang from has stools, cordial on tap, tobacco and bacon fried stains on the ceiling, and a queue for selfies with Marty doing finger guns. Bang, bang! I like to party!
0: Meanwhile, we're into the business end of the Premier League. Arsenal now find themselves in a battle with Man City.
1: Right.
0: Somebody called the return machine. We've a heap of bottlers.
1: Ouch!
0: At the other end of the table, Spurs and West Ham.
1: Say, you're a West Ham fan, Des.
0: Yeah, I don't want to go there, Marty. This is not the time for bad.
1: Wait a second, you just said Arsenal were bottlers. Come on.
0: That's entirely different.
1: Oh.
0: Moving swiftly on to golf, Saudi Arabia has pulled funding from LIV Golf.
1: Oh, no.
0: Meaning that LIV is dead. Long live the live.
1: What?
0: That's $6 billion down the toilet, by the way.
1: Possibly the biggest waste of money since I put my pension into a Marty meme coin in Mooncoin.
0: And in boxing, Katie Taylor has channeled Kildare GAA and said it's croaker or nowhere.
1: Yes.
0: When it comes to her choice of venue for her swan song fight.
1: Yeah.
0: There's even reports that Ed Sheeran might join her.
1: But she could kill him, Des.
0: Huh?
1: His freckles splattered across L16 after a chorus of Galway Girl. Although that seems fair.
0: No, I think he'd just be singing.
1: Oh.
0: They want to flog a few extra tickets, you
1: anyway,
0: see.
1: I gotta go here. It's a bank holiday weekend and Marty's on air on Monday morning for Just Another Marty's Monday.
0: Oh, God, just don't ask me to be in the panel with your Costa del Sol washouts, please.
1: Ah, come on, Des. It'll be gas crack. Father Brian Darcy is doing an exorcism on Bambi's hug.
0: No.
1: What do you say?
0: I'm washing my hair, Marty.
1: Philomena Begley is washing hair in the second hour. I've been all sorted. See you then.
0: No, you can't make me.
1: I'll put you down after our new segment, Derek Mooney Goes Mild.
0: Ooh.
1: He's taste testing supermarket Cormac. 7 in a row.
0: All right, put me down for that bit.
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3: Thanks, Jan. Well, we're going to see some mixed conditions over the long weekend. There'll be a few showers and it'll be quite cloudy at times, but we should see some decent dry spells too. It's also going to become quite cool for the time of year, with temperatures dropping to the low to mid-teens as a northerly airflow becomes established over the country. But for today, quite cloudy with scattered showers becoming more frequent and heavier in the afternoon before easing off again later in the day. We should see some sunny spells developing too, but remaining cloudier in parts of the south and east where some light rain might develop. Highest temperatures today of 12 to 16 degrees with mostly light southerly breezes veering northerly through the day. Tonight then, the showers should generally die out with just a few lighter ones lingering. There'll be a mix of cloud and clear spells at first, but with some mist and fog patches developing and possibly some outbreaks of light rain and drizzle in the southeast. Lows tonight of 5 to 10 degrees with light northerly or variable breezes. Tomorrow, Sunday then, will be generally cloudy with just limited sunny spells developing as the day goes on. Some showers will develop through the day with more persistent but light rain possibly in the east. Highest temperatures tomorrow of 10 to 16 degrees with light to moderate northerly winds. The bank holiday Monday then will be generally cloudy with just limited sunny spells. It should remain mostly dry though, which is the odd patch of light rain or drizzle. Highs of 11 to 14 degrees, and again with a light to moderate northerly breeze. And looking further ahead, it's a similar story for Tuesday and Wednesday. Quite cool and cloudy with just limited sunny spells, staying mostly dry though. But for today, scattered showers, some of which will be heavy, and possibly some more persistent but light rain in parts of the south and east. Some sunny spells developing too, with highs of 12 to 16 degrees. And that's the forecast. Have a great day.
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5: In this weekend's Irish Times, Conor Pope looks at the ways weight loss drugs are reshaping our world and changing how many of us eat, drink, exercise and even dress. 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And in sport, Jerry Thorney talks to out-half Harry Byrne ahead of Leinster's Champions Cup semi-final, while Gavin Comiskey spends a match day with a League of Ireland referee. Only in the Irish Times weekend. By
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0: Hello and welcome to WaveScan, the international DX program, researched and written in Indianapolis by Dr. Adrian Peterson, and in Los Angeles by Ray Robinson, and produced in the studios of WRMI Shortwave in Okeechobee, Florida. I'm Jeff White. This is edition NWS 897 for release on Sunday, May 3rd, 2026. On the program today, the Freedom Stations of World War II. More about NASB 2026 and about the Asia-Pacific Broadcasting Union. And our Japan DX report from Yukiko Tsuji. To begin today's show, Ray Robinson in Los Angeles has a very interesting story regarding an aspect of shortwave broadcasting during World War II that is very little understood, that of the so-called Freedom Stations.
1: Thanks, Jeff. I've recently been reading a fascinating book written during World War II by Harold Ettlinger called The Axis on the Air. Harold was a columnist for the Chicago Star newspaper and a keen monitor of the shortwave bands. In late 1943, he published the book, which details his observations of the propaganda broadcasts being made from Germany, Italy, and Japan, targeting the home audiences of the Allies and their fighting men on the battlefield. One very interesting chapter deals with what were referred to as the Freedom Stations. These appeared to be clandestine in nature and most operated on shortwave, in Europe at least mainly in what was often termed the 49-meter European band. But the interesting thing was that they were made to appear as if they were being operated by underground resistance fighters, while in reality it was the Axis powers who were behind them. It was all very devious and cunning, so I'd like to read part of that chapter for you today. Remember, Harold wrote this in late 1943 when the outcome of the war was still far from certain. He said, "The Germans do not confine themselves to a single freedom station for each of their enemies. England receives broadcasts from at least four, each of them broadcasting frequently, and there are others for the Dominions. Those beamed at England are the New British Broadcasting Station, the Workers' Challenge, Radio Caledonia, and the Christian Peace Movement. Among those aimed at the Empire are Free India, Free Egypt, and Anzac Tattoo. One of the stations aimed at England is key to a middle-class audience and another to factory workers. Each plays up what the Germans imagine to be the prejudices of the class they're addressing. As they appeal to different audiences, they have to differ not only in their method of going after their objectives, but even in the objectives themselves. For an example, on the Second Front issue in 1942 and early 1943, the Second Front was the anticipated Allied invasion of the European continent from the West. On the Second Front issue in 1942 and early 1943, the middle-class Freedom Station for Britain exploited what the Nazis believed to be British middle-class fear of communism. The station followed the line that it was the communists who wanted the Second Front in order to take pressure off the Eastern Front and save communism, no matter how many lives it cost. The station aimed at British workers actually appeared to favour a Second Front, but it used the issue to try to hinder British production. Russia wants the Second Front in Western Europe, it said, but she won't get it from the capitalists. Workers of Britain strike for a Second Front. A station called Debunk is a typical fake clandestine station. When it first began broadcasting, Debunk went to elaborate lengths to make us believe it originated in the American Midwest. Its speakers made their accents as twangy as they could, announced the time as Central Standard, opened with a few bars of the Star-Spangled Banner, and generally sought to create a cracker-barrel atmosphere. Joe Scanlon, the principal Debunk speaker, is probably Otto Koischwitz, who has persuaded Goebbels that he's the very man to put a fake Midwestern radio station across with us yokels out here. Among the more recent efforts of the Nazis to exploit the Freedom Station technique was the creation shortly after the Anglo-American landing in North Africa of three ostensibly clandestine transmitters which had the special job of trying to cause dissension and interfere with Allied plans. These stations were Brazzaville 2, which was supposed to be a fighting French outlet in North Africa, the Voice of Truth, and Radio Patrie, all of them broadcasting from France or Italy. Brazzaville 2 was designed to be confused with the authentic Fighting French station broadcasting from Brazzaville in Equatorial Africa and used the latter's wavelength. It issued contradictory orders to try to cause confusion and appealed to French soldiers in the name of the Fighting French. In one broadcast, Brazzaville 2 sought to create panic by announcing the spread of a plague of typhus in the zones occupied by American troops. The speaker, purporting to be a De Gaullist, said, "We are dumbfounded at the administration's inability to check this scourge." The so-called Voice of Truth went on the air to Africa with a strong anti-Semitic line, announcing in one of its first broadcasts that, quote, "All Jewish officers who were in the French army and had been dismissed by the Vichy administration have been called up in North Africa, made high officers and advisers, but were never sent to the front," unquote. For the purposes of creating animosity between Arabs and Jews and creating enmity against the occupation forces among the native population, Vichy Arab language transmitters, parading as authentic Arab mouthpieces, went on the air with broadcasts like this, quote, "The Allied nations and the French traitors are delivering you to the Jews. Your fathers were masters of the Jews. The Allied nations are now making the Jews your masters. Will you stand for this?" Unquote. Fake freedom stations have been used with increasing frequency throughout Asia in recent months. Afghanistan has been a favourite nesting spot for them, as Axis secret agents and even diplomatic missions have been able to work there with comparative freedom, broadcasting irresponsible false news items and diatribes against Britain and the United States in the form of news commentaries. These transmitters are usually not very powerful.

From time to time, a Freedom Station does appear which has an unmistakably authentic ring, but it rarely is heard from more than a few times. Such a station appeared in Belgium in June 1942 and called itself the Flemish Freedom Station. The best recommendation for its authenticity was the fact that the Germans tried so hard to jam its broadcasts, and usually succeeded after the first minute or two. It was rarely able to get more than a few sentences across before the jammer cut it out. "This is the free transmitter of oppressed Belgium," it would say. "Hang all the traitors, tear down all the swastikas," and that's about as far as it could get before the interference became too great for it to be heard. A story of real heroism is connected with an unquestionably authentic station operated in Holland. Early in 1942, a Dutch Nazi was killed in Utrecht. That night, an underground broadcasting station in the Netherlands gave a description of the murder, complete in every detail, even to the license number of the murdered Nazi's car. After that broadcast, the station was silent for a time, while the Gestapo scoured Holland in search of it. Then, obligingly, it came on the air again. This time it taunted the Nazis by giving a circumstantial report of a visit to Gestapo headquarters in Amsterdam. The speaker described fully the interior of the building, mentioning the pictures on the wall, the dirt spots on the tile floors, and other striking details. Weeks went by, but the Germans were unable to find the station. The programs never came from the same source twice. Jamming the transmitter proved impossible because its wavelength was always being changed. That, of course, made it difficult for listeners to pick it up, but the men who ran the station realized that it was better to have a small, haphazard audience than to be shot. Probably the best known of all the fake Freedom stations operated today is the one called Gustav Siegfried Eins, which broadcasts in German, ostensibly from Berlin. While it's clear that the Gustav Siegfried Eins station is not what it pretends to be, I cannot say what it actually is. It purports to be operated by high officers of the German army who are opposed to the Nazis but want to win the war. It's patriotically German, never says anything favourable to our side, but consistently picks at Nazi party officials for their inefficiency, corruption, and general mishandling of the war. In December 1942, the station urged Germany not to waste men and material helping the weak sister Italians on the African front, and warned that the only vital front was Russia. In this connection, the station made frequent attacks on Rommel for his unsuccessful African campaign. The fact that the station has remained in existence for many months and has made frequent broadcasts shows that either the Nazi government does not want to suppress it or cannot get at it. And so it's likely the station originates somewhere in Europe outside of Germany, probably England. And that was an extract from the book The Axis on the Air by Harold Ettlinger, published in 1943. In his assumption about the Gustav Siegfried Eins station, which was also called GS1 for short, he was right on the money. It was indeed a black PSYOP station that broadcast from powerful shortwave transmitters at Signal Hill, Buckinghamshire, and Pottsgrove, Bedfordshire, in England, a little northwest of London, beginning in May 1941. It was the brainchild of journalist Sefton Delmer, who, having been born and raised in Berlin, was a native German speaker, and together with a team of intelligence officers and German émigrés, dissidents and POWs, they created the station which successfully masqueraded as an underground German station to break the Nazi spirit and morale. The main speaker in the broadcast was called the Chief, Der Chef in German, who in reality was a German-Jewish refugee. In late 1943, after Harold's book was published, Sefton Delmer decided the Chief should be martyred. A GS1 broadcast was abruptly interrupted by the sound of shouting, scuffling and gunshots, and then a different panicked voice came on saying, "They've got him! The Gestapo has silenced the Chief!" The station then went dead and the illusion was complete. The Gestapo was credited with a murder they actually didn't commit, but the Chief was transformed from a voice into a legend. I wish I could bring you an audio recording of it, but sadly none are known to exist. But from the ashes of GS1 rose several successors, including Soldatensender Kallenburg, purporting to be a Wehrmacht station broadcasting from occupied Denmark and playing the latest American jazz and swing music. This had been banned by the Nazis, but was adored.

0: by German troops. Another successor was Soldatensender Calais, which broadcast on 390 metres, 833 kHz, 420 metres, 714 kHz, and 490 metres, 612 kHz, with an associated shortwave station, Kurzwellensender Atlantique, shortwave station Atlantic, created to broadcast to U-boat crews. It used a 500 kilowatt medium wave transmitter originally constructed for the Newark, New Jersey station WJZ, although it had never been delivered due to the FCC imposing a maximum 50 kilowatt power limit on US stations. So RCA was glad to be able to sell it to the British Secret Service, who codenamed it Aspidistra and installed it near Crowborough, Sussex. Soldatensender Calais operated from 6 p.m. to dawn, and unlike its predecessor, Gustav Siegfried Einz, all programs were broadcast live until it ceased operation on April 30, 1945. And so the psychological warfare continued on the airwaves, not just in Europe, but around the world until the end of the war. And in the 1950s, a different kind of psychological broadcasting took shape during the Cold War, but that's a whole different story. Back to you, Jeff.
1: Thanks, Ray. Next week, Ray will bring us the interesting story of a U.S. military radio ship that was used in the 1940s to broadcast news of the atomic tests carried out at Bikini Atoll in the Marshall Islands in the Pacific. Last week, Ray told us about broadcasting in Tonga. And speaking of the Pacific, we want to continue today with our wide-ranging conversation with Dr. Vaisal Benbai, Director of Technology and Innovation at the Asia-Pacific Broadcasting Union, of which Tonga is a full member. Here's more of my interview with Vaisal during the recent HFCC conference in Kuala Lumpur.
2: How did ABU come to be headquartered here in Malaysia?
3: It is a story in 1964, as far as I learned, I'm following up, actually. When ABU is launched, RTM was the one of the members.
2: Radio Television Malaysia.
3: Yes, yeah. And NHK was initiating all this, and NHK is the leading founder of the initiative owner for the ABU, and RTM was humbly agreed with the to host ABU's office. We select on those times still valid reasons. Same reasons as actually Walid. We see that this is the middle of the Asia, middle of the region, easy to travel for everyone, and the regulations and the governance and the travel difficulties, especially in-person meetings, because when it is established in 1964, you should consider this traveling and being in the middle of everything, and the governmental access, optimum country, you should select optimum country within that. And when you when they put together on the founder members, put together every fact that they have, they concluded Malaysia is the maybe optimum country that can accommodate ABU's office, can host ABU's office. And I think so far, so good. we are happy with that. Malaysia is happy with that, and our team is happy with that. But we should underline that we have no obligatory relations or mandate with any of the members, just like RTM has no hierarchical, but we are totally independent.
2: Yeah.
3: Independent of the any government, including Malaysia, independent of the, any member. All they have with this privilege is they have permanent seat on the admin council.
2: Your offices here, where we are now, are located, sort of co-located with Radio Television Malaysia, right?
3: Yes.
2: In the same building.
3: Yes. That's all. But we are separated. This is our office, and we are a separate entity, non-governmental, non-commercial, and non-profit organization.
2: RTM does broadcast on shortwave, right?
3: RTM also using the shortwave, I believe. So a few of our members actually using shortwave still, and I believe all of them, four, five, if I'm not mistaken, with KBS, lastly, we have five members using shortwaves, and they are part of HFCC and member of HFCC as well.
2: Yeah. Now, for several years now, for many years, you've been hosting conferences here of HFCC and ASBU, the Arab States Broadcasting Union, and ABU all together.
3: Yes.
2: And this is, I don't know how many conferences have been here in KL now, but been a lot of them, right?
3: Yes. Our mutual regular practice, which three body, HFCC and ASBU and the ABU, we are supporting HFCC on that the goal, because we respect and find it quite relevant and needed work and the effort. It is very efficient whatever HFCC is doing with these conferences for two seasons for alongside the year, called Season A and Season B. All we know that as engineers, this ionosphere is a highly dynamic mirror for us, for short waves. And this parameter is changing for every season. And we have to do that. Someone has to do that. Otherwise, this short wave frequency range for frequency landscape will be messy eventually, and for other frequencies we know that you only have to deal with the local antennas, and as long as you are okay with the and arranging your antennas and the frequencies, it's all done. But in short waves, your antenna can influence other side of the globe, actually, literally. So someone should do that. And HFCC doing a magnificent work for that.
1: We were speaking there with Dr. Faisal Binbai, Director of Technology and Innovation at the Asia-Pacific Broadcasting Union, at his office in Kuala Lumpur, Malaysia. And we'll have more of that conversation on an upcoming Wavescan. We have several updates about the 2026 annual meeting of the NASB, the National Association of Shortwave Broadcasters in the United States, which takes place May 28th and 29th in Birmingham, Alabama. We mentioned previously that Steve Herman, former White House correspondent for the Voice of America, will be speaking. He's going to announce a new weekly podcast and radio program that he'll be co-producing called America at 250, Due Diligence, set to air June through December on more than 50 radio stations, including on shortwave, as part of the country's semi-quincentennial. Christopher Rumbaugh of DRM North America will have an update on DRM developments. He will also demonstrate the CML Micro DRM 1000 chipset and development kit. And he'll have news about Solar Grove planning a DRM 1000 receiver implementation out soon. And Mike Sabin from the new NASB associate member, Transworld Radio, will tell us what's left of KTWR in Guam and how TWR has replaced that station with shortwave transmissions from a variety of sites throughout Asia. Everyone who's interested in shortwave radio is welcome to attend this meeting, which is free of charge. We've already received many registrations from shortwave broadcasters and listeners. Again, the NASB annual meeting will be on Thursday and Friday, May 28th and 29th, hosted by shortwave station WEWN in Birmingham, Alabama. 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Then click on Annual Meeting Info. Let's go now to Yukiko Tsuji in Tokyo with her Japan DX report.
4: Welcome to the DX report of the month from Japan Shortwave Club, aided by Toshi Otake, and I'm Yukiko Tsuji. We have several DX reports from our club members this week. CZTN, China Radio International, was heard on 5985 kHz on April 4th from 2026 to 2047 UTC in English. SIO rating was 453. Takeaway Chinese program was on the air. Radio Taiwan International was heard on 9405 kHz on April 3rd from 1600 to 1700 UTC in English. SIO rating was 343. News, musician and movies, Taiwanese lessons were broadcast. Radio Pilipinas World Service from Tinan, Philippines, was received on 21720 kHz on March 30th from the sign-on at 0200 to 0230 UTC in English. SIO rating was 352. Dateline Malacanang program was aired at 0204. TWR Asia via Vocal, Philippines, was heard on 12120 kHz on April 1st from 0030 with the interval signal to 0110 UTC in English. SIO rating was 454. The station signed on with FEBC's interval signal, then TWR's interval signal was played. Air Jerome program started at 0032, followed by Creation Moment at 0100. Radio New Zealand Pacific was heard on 13690 kHz on April 1st from 0600 to 0630 UTC in English. SIO rating was 353. After the news and weather report, a relay of Newsday of BBC World Service started at 0606. Radio New Zealand's original program was broadcast at 0630. Radio for Peace International via Tashkent, Uzbekistan, was received on 9330 kHz on March 30th, from the sign-on at 1700 to the sign-off at 1729 UTC in Farsi. SIO rating was 352. It signed on with music and ID in several languages, followed by a talk program by a female announcer and some local songs. The new time segment for Iran started on March 29th. Voice of Turkey was heard on 9875 kHz on March 29th from 2057 to 2114 UTC in English. SIO rating was 353. After the economic style program, ID was given in various languages at 2057, followed by local pop music and letterbox. Radio Romania International was heard on 13580 kHz on April 5th from 2202 to 2230 UTC in English. SIO rating was 353. News was aired until 2206, then weekend edition was broadcast. Focus on Romania started at 2210. Vatican Radio was received on 15595 kHz on March 29th from 0840 to 0850 UTC in Arabic. SIO rating was 252. The celebration of Palm Sunday and Angelus prayer, including announcements, were on the air. BBC World Service via Talata Volonondoli, Madagascar, was heard on 21565 kHz on April 5th from 1259 to 1310 UTC in English. SIO rating was 353. Jingle and ID were given, then news was presented on Iran's 36-day internet shutdown and industry clean tech responsibilities. Finally, Japan Shortwave Club will issue the QSL cards for the correct reports on our segment of the WaveScan program. We are issuing a QSL card by email to the report sent by email. Our address for your email report is jswcqsl@live.jp. I repeat, jswcqsl@live.jp. We continue to issue the printed QSL card by the same system as before. Your report should be addressed to JSWC PO Box 44 Kamakura, which is KAMAKURA, postal code 248-8691, Japan. 1 ILC or $2 for return postage will be appreciated. For this edition of the DX Report, we'd like to thank Mr. Iwo Nagatani, Mr. Chiaki Shimada, Mr. Kazuaki Oikawa, and Mr. Fumito Hokamura for sharing the information with us. Thank you for listening, and please join us for our next edition of DX Report of Japan Shortwave Club.
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More from the HFCC conference in Kuala Lumpur, Malaysia, and our Philippine DX report from Henry Umatai. 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I'm Jeff White at WRMI Shortwave in Okeechobee, Florida. 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
1: 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Preaching since he was 10 years old, now a dentist and author, he is passionate to witness the Word of God.
2: Good morning. I'm worse at what I do best, and for this gift I feel blessed. Our little group has always been, and always wait until the end. Hello, hello, hello, how low. With the lights out, it's less dangerous. Here we are now, entertain us. I feel stupid and contagious. Here we are now, entertain us. A mulatto, an albino, a mosquito, a denial, a denial, a denial. That was Nirvana's classic hit from 1991, Smells Like Teen Spirit. And it was a pivotal song that marked a shift from the glam rock and pop of the 1980s to the grunge music of the 1990s. And it was a song that had raw vocals, and it was known for its quiet, loud dynamics. And what tied it all together was the four-note riff that ran throughout the song that brought cohesion to the song. But the lyrics were ambiguous, and it reflected the culture in which Kurt Cobain wrote this song, and it was reflective of my culture, my generation, which obviously is the greatest generation, and it reflected the angst, ridden, skeptical, yet practical ideas of Generation X. This morning, we will look at a pivotal person that lived in the early part of the first century and after whom the Christian faith would never be the same again. This morning, in a sermon entitled The Submissive Storyteller, I want to look at the life of Paul. And I've divided this sermon into three parts. In the three parts, we will look at different aspects of Paul's life. First, let's look at Paul the skeptic. Paul the skeptic. Who was Paul? I want to look at who Paul was from his own words. First, he was a Roman citizen. So in Acts chapter 22, verses 27 and 28, it says, "So the tribune came and said to him, 'Tell me, are you a Roman citizen?' And he said, 'Yes.' The tribune answered, 'I bought citizenship for a large sum.' Paul said, 'But I am a citizen by birth.'" A Roman citizenship at that time was a huge deal, was a prized possession. It's like having a passport today that can take you places. So the best passport to have today is a passport from Singapore, because it can take you to 195 countries without a prior visa. You can get a visa on arrival. The second best passport to have is if you have a passport from France, Germany, Italy, Japan, or Spain. You can go to 194 countries without a prior visa. There were multiple ways by which a person could become a Roman citizen. You could work in the Roman military and become a citizen, or you could pay huge sums of money and become a citizen, or like Paul, be born as a citizen. Paul was from Tarsus, and Tarsus is a city in Cilicia, which is about 900 kilometers away from Jerusalem. So if you know the geography of that region, there is Israel, which is on the east side of the Mediterranean Sea. North of that is Lebanon. North of that is Syria. And north of that is Turkey. And Tarsus is in present-day Turkey. And so the citizens of Tarsus had Roman citizenship. Thirdly, Paul was a Jewish man. And this is what it says in Acts chapter 22, verses 3 and 4. It says, "I am a Jew, born in Tarsus in Cilicia, but brought up in this city, educated at the feet of Gamaliel, according to the strict manner of the law of our fathers, being zealous for God, as all of you are this day. I persecuted this way to the death, binding and delivering to prison both men and women." He was a Jew as much as he was a Tarsian and a Roman citizen. he was a Pharisee, which is one of the most strict and stringent sects of Judaism. It says here that he was educated under Gamaliel. Who was Gamaliel? At that time, there were two main scholars in Judaism. One was called Shammai, and the other one was called Hillel the Elder. The grandson of Hillel the Elder was Gamaliel. And Paul studied Judaism under Gamaliel. He studied Judaism under one of the biggest scholars at that time. And that explains, when you read the letters of Paul, that explains why and how Paul had such a powerful grasp of the Old Testament, which he was able to bring into the New. I did not talk about the family or the status of Paul, but he was from a well-to-do family. Not anybody could study under Gamaliel. And fourth, Paul was a persecutor. The verse that we just read said, I persecuted this way to the death, binding and delivering to prison both men and women. What caused a skeptic and a hostile persecutor to turn around and become the greatest missionary of the first century? It was coming face to face with the resurrected Jesus Christ. Atheistic mathematician and philosopher Bertrand Russell, in his book, Why I Am Not a Christian, gives several reasons why he is not a Christian, but he misses on one of the biggest parts of the Christian faith. He doesn't talk anything about the resurrection of Jesus Christ. You cannot argue for or against the Christian faith without mentioning the resurrection of Jesus Christ. Christianity without the resurrection of Jesus is a dead religion. It is the resurrection that makes it alive. Frank Morrison was an English advertising agent and a freelance writer who wanted to prove that the resurrection of Jesus did not happen. So he started to write this paper and started to accumulate evidence that the resurrection of Jesus did not happen. He titled his book, Jesus, the Last Phase. And as he was accumulating information about the evidence of the resurrection, he realized to his astonishment that there was evidence of a resurrection. And so he changed his book and he wrote another book that argues in favor of the resurrection called Who Moved the Stone, which is a powerful book to read that argues for the resurrection. There is substantial evidence of the resurrection of Jesus Christ. And one of the key pieces of the evidence is the conversion of two people. One is a skeptic, James, who was the younger brother of Jesus, and second was a hostile persecutor by the name of Paul. How did James and Paul overnight become proponents of the gospel? Because they met the resurrected Jesus Christ. Second, let's look at Paul the storyteller. Paul's initial encounter with Jesus was in Acts, in the book of Acts. And if you have your Bibles, turn to Acts chapter 9. If you don't have your Bibles, use your phones to turn to Acts chapter 9. And I'm going to read for us 9 verses. Okay? Acts chapter 9, verses 1 through 9. Let me read it for us. But Saul, still breathing threats and murder against the disciples of the Lord, went to the high priest and asked him for letters to the synagogues at Damascus, so that if he found any belonging to the way, men or women, he might bring them bound to Jerusalem. Now as he went on his way, he approached Damascus, and suddenly a light from heaven shone around him. And falling to the ground, he heard a voice saying to him, Saul, Saul, why are you persecuting me? And he said, Who are you, Lord? And he said, I am Jesus, whom you are persecuting. But rise and enter the city, and you will be told what you are to do. The men who were traveling with him stood speechless, hearing the voice, but seeing no one. Saul rose from the ground, and though his eyes were opened, he saw nothing. So they led him by the hand and brought him to Damascus. And for 3 days he was without sight, and he neither ate nor drank. That was Paul's dramatic conversion story. Maybe there are some of you here that have a dramatic conversion story. But maybe there are many of us that don't have a dramatic conversion story. Right? My conversion story is I became a believer when I was 5 or 6 years old. I don't even know when it happened. It was not what is called as a point conversion. It was a process conversion. One of my instructors in Fuller Theological Seminary during my studies on evangelism, he taught us evangelism. He wrote a book for his PhD thesis and he compared the conversion of Paul and the apostles. And he said that the other apostles had a process conversion, right? None of the other apostles, there is a one point when they became believers. It was a process conversion. So many of us may have more than a point dramatic conversion story, may have a process conversion story. Now, in the book of Acts, in Acts chapter 9 is the account of Saul's conversion, and yet 2 times later, Paul gives an account of his conversion. So in Acts chapter 22 and in chapter 26, there is Paul giving an account of his conversion. The first time it's to Jews who were trying to kill him in Jerusalem. And the second time was to King Agrippa II. Paul was a powerful missionary who, if in the book of Acts there are 2 mentions of his conversion story, it probably means that he said his conversion story numerous times all over the place. He did evangelism all over the known world. In AD 57, towards the end of his 3rd missionary journey, Paul finds himself in Corinth. And from Corinth, he writes the book of Romans. Look what he writes to the Romans in Romans chapter 15 and verse 23. He says, "But now, since I no longer have any room for work in these regions." Now, since I have no longer room for work in these regions, and since I've longed for many years to come to you, I hope to see you in passing as I go to Spain. For 35 years, as I preached, I would come to a topic like this on evangelism, and my application would be, well, go and do evangelism. And that is the right application. Paul did evangelism, go out and do evangelism. About 3 years ago, I saw a problem with that application without a buffer in between. The difficulty is, how do I share the gospel in a secular setting? Here, it's a Christian setting, inside church. I can speak the gospel. I mean, what do you expect me to say? I'm going to say the gospel. But when you go outside, in your secular setting, how do you say the gospel? And if I said, which I did for 35 years, I said, well, go and preach. And so the difficulty for me was, well, how do I go and speak the gospel? And so here's an idea. I want to call it cross connections. I want us to make cross connections. And for cross connections, I want to talk about 2 types of stories. There is an earth side story. Earth side story includes everything you would say earth side. You talk about your vacation, you talk about your weekend to your coworkers, you complain about your volleyball coach, or you complain about your kid's piano teacher, or you talk about the weather. That is all earth side stories. On the other side are heaven side stories. The heaven side stories are the story of the gospel. The condition of humans, the inability to save ourselves, the life, the ministry, the death, the resurrection of Jesus and his ascension and the promise of eternal life and the afterlife. Now, most of us will know the heaven side story. So if I ask you to turn to your neighbor and tell the gospel, most of you would be able to. But the problem comes if I say, well, go to your colleague at work and turn around and share the gospel. But that is a secular setting. How are we to do it? I suggest that we have a cross connection. A cross connection. Your earth side story, however amazing and powerful it it's not going to change the destiny of any person. It is your heaven side story that is going to change the destiny of people. How do you say your heaven side story, the gospel, in your earth side situation? I suggest that we take our earth side story and make a heaven side cross connection so that we can say our heaven side story. I suggest that we take our earth side story and make a heaven side cross connection so that we can eventually say our heaven side story. I'm sure you've been asked this question before. I mean, there are many married couples here, and I'm sure you've been asked, how did you meet your spouse? And as you think about the answer that you said numerous times, let me tell you a story of my own. Can somebody ask me how I ended up moving to Maryland? Oh, thank you. Thank you for asking. Well, let me tell you the story that I've told numerous times. Okay? I lived in Boston for a couple of years, and I loved the East Coast. And then I moved to New Orleans for a 1 year of internship. And then I moved to Kansas City to finish out my medical school and my surgical residency. 2 years before everything would be completed in Kansas City, I wanted to plan to a place to move. And so what we did was, I didn't want to go too far north of Kansas City because it was colder. I didn't want to go too far south of Kansas City because it would be too warm. But I love the East Coast. So what did I do? We looked at a map and I went all across to the other side, to the East Coast, and my finger fell on Northern Virginia. I looked at it. It was Leesburg, Virginia. I looked at a radius of 50 miles around Leesburg, Virginia, and I found 220 surgeons. I had two filters. One filter was that it had to be a solo practice, because I didn't want anybody breathing down my neck. And the second filter was that I wanted to buy a practice right off the bat. I did not want to be an associate and then be a partner and then go down that route. I wanted to be an owner right off the bat. With these two filters, I went through the websites of 220 surgeons. I found 20 of them that would be compatible. I called them. 10 of them responded to my call. 2 of them agreed to interview me. I flew from Kansas City to Washington, D.C., interviewed at one practice. I came up to Maryland, interviewed at a second practice. I loved the second practice. I bought the second practice, and we moved to Maryland. Now, what did I not say in that story? I did not give any of the heaven side details. You see, I had said all the earth side details, but completely skipped the heaven side details that were part of that story. I should have said, we pray a lot with every decision we make. And we prayed a lot. I asked our small group to pray. We asked our church to pray. We asked our parents to pray. And we prayed that God would close certain doors. We prayed that God would open certain doors. And in the midst of that, we did this search. In the story that you would have said about how you met your spouse, I'm thinking that you would have missed your heaven side details, isn't it? The purpose of making the cross connection is not just to make a cross connection to heaven side details, but is at the end of the day to say the heaven side story. The gospel needs to be said at the end of the day. The purpose of making the heaven side cross connection is simply to get to a point where you can tell the heaven side story itself. And we all have our earth side story, and we need to make those heaven side cross connections. One of the most powerful ways to make a heaven side cross connection is by praying for a person. There are people with all kinds of problems. And the next time somebody tells you their problem and you have 3 minutes to spare, you can easily ask them, do you mind if I pray for you? How many are going to say no? And when you pray, you are inviting the supernatural into your natural situation. You are inviting the alive into your dead situation. You are inviting the infinite into your finite situation. And you are making a heaven side connection to your earth side story. I have a friend who's a missionary now in Mumbai, India. And when he was a young Hindu boy, he went to his classmate's home, who was a Christian, and his classmate's dad prayed. He wasn't praying for him particularly, he was just praying. But that prayer stuck in his mind, and years later, he became a Christian because he heard that prayer and wanted to have a personal relationship with Jesus. Your prayers, no matter how insignificant they may seem, is a direct connection to heaven, and therefore it is very, very powerful. We looked at Paul the skeptic. We looked at Paul the storyteller. Third and finally, let's look at Paul the sufferer. Paul the sufferer. The moment Paul switched sides, he had a target on his back. He had a target on his back. His life was always at risk from multiple sources. In Acts chapter 9, verse 23, it reads, "The Jews plotted to kill him." In Acts 9:29 says, "And he spoke and disputed against the Hellenists, but they were seeking to kill him." Imagine having to look over your shoulder to see if somebody is coming to hurt you for the rest of your life. Salman Rushdie is an Indian-British author who in 1998 wrote the book called The Satanic Verses. And that book was deemed unacceptable in the Muslim world. And so the supreme religious head in Iran, the Ayatollah Khomeini, decreed a death sentence against him, a fatwa. And from that point on, he is looking out behind his back so that nobody kills him. And if any Muslim kills him, because they are obeying a fatwa, they get a direct access to heaven, is what the belief is in Islam. And so he's always watching behind his back. And it's not always easy to be successful. And in 2022, he was not successful. As he was giving a talk in New York City, a fanatic ran up from the audience and stabbed him numerous times, including in his eye. He's still alive. Of course, he can't see out of the right eye, but he is always still looking behind his back. Paul was looking behind his back throughout his life. I want to tell you four things about the physical suffering of Paul. First, he was destitute. 1 Corinthians chapter 4 and verse 11 says, "To this very hour we go hungry and thirsty. We are in rags. We are brutally treated. We are homeless." He didn't have clothes to wear. He went hungry certain days. He was homeless. He was actually from a well-to-do family that had money. He didn't have to do this. Anyone who thinks that following Jesus and obeying Jesus guarantees physical blessings has not studied the life of Paul. In fact, they've not studied the life of any of the disciples. For that matter, they've not studied the life of Jesus. Second, Paul had shipwrecks. In Acts chapter 27, it details the account of a shipwreck as he was on his way to Rome as a prisoner. And for 2 weeks, they were adrift in the Mediterranean Sea, in the midst of a tempest going back and forth, not knowing when and which breath would be their last breath. And finally, their ship crashes, and they swim to shore on an island called Malta. And once he gets there, he now has to survive a snake bite. And that is just one of the shipwrecks. He writes that he had three shipwrecks. How many of you have been through a major car accident? Major car accident? How many of y'all have been through three major car accidents? One person? Yeah, remind us not to drive behind around you. Having a major car accident has major repercussions, right? Physical and emotional and mental. That stay with you for the rest of your life. Paul had three such shipwrecks. Third, he was imprisoned. Throughout his ministry, Paul was imprisoned multiple times. In Acts chapter 16, it talks about how he was imprisoned in Philippi. And then after his third missionary journey, after he wrote the book of Romans, he comes back to Jerusalem and he was imprisoned in Jerusalem. And that's where he gave a talk to those Jews, where he shared his story. And then he was taken to Caesarea by the sea, where he was imprisoned for 2 years. And that's where he gave his other story again to King Agrippa. And then he was taken by ship to Rome, where he had the shipwreck. And in Rome, where the book of Acts ends, is when he has two more years of imprisonment. Fourth, Paul had physical assaults. Paul wasn't trying to be beaten. He wasn't trying to score points by physical suffering. In fact, there's an account when he was being stretched out to be beaten, he asked the officer, "Is it legal to beat a Roman citizen without a trial?" And so they backed off and they were scared. So Paul wasn't trying to get beaten. But when you're looking over your back with multiple enemies, it's just a matter of time. And those threats became a reality. Paul says that he was beaten with rods three times. If you look for persecution in other countries, there are YouTube videos of people getting beaten, pastors getting beaten with rods. Lots of persecution in India and so many places. Pastors surrounded by a mob and getting beaten. Paul was beaten three times. And he was scourged five times. And that scourge was 39 lashes five times. And the scourge at that time were leather whips, multiple leather whips with bone and metal at the end of them, so that when they whipped, it would pull out a part of your flesh as well. He was beaten 39 times, 39 lashes five times. And then he says that he was stoned and left for dead. And this is in Acts chapter 14, where it happened in Lystra. He was stoned and left for dead. And the way they did stoning at that time, if they were not in a hurry, is they would dig a hole in the ground and put the victim in the hole so that just the feet were inside and they couldn't run away. And they stepped back and they stoned with small and large stones. And the purpose of the stoning to their upper body was to kill. Paul was stoned. And when they stoned him, they were trying to kill him. In fact, he became motionless once the stoning stopped because they thought he was dead. And so in Galatians chapter 6, verse 17, he writes, "I bear on my body the marks of Jesus." Did Paul complain about his sufferings? No. In Philippians chapter 1, verse 12, he writes, "I want you to know, brothers, that what has happened to me has really served to advance the gospel." He knew that the suffering that he was going through was for the sake of the gospel. And if he persevered through this suffering, many more people would be able to hear the gospel story. And in Colossians chapter 1, verse 24, he writes, "Now I rejoice in my sufferings for your sake." He was imprisoned a second time in Rome that the Bible does not mention. And in AD 67 to 68, he was beheaded under Emperor Nero. Let me ask you a question. Why did Paul suffer so much? Why was Paul killed? Paul suffered so much and he was killed because he wanted to tell his story. The love of Jesus had gripped him so much, and he couldn't understand how the grace of God could forgive a person like him, that he could not rest until he spread the gospel of the love of God to every person that he could. He was a storyteller that submitted to the will of his Lord. A couple of years ago, a friend of mine emailed me about a missionary that he knows in Iran. And he said, a mob came to his house, a group of fanatics came to his house, dragged him and his wife outside their house, tied them up, and burnt the house down. And both the missionary and his wife were screaming as their house was getting burnt down. Because, ladies and gentlemen, their little two-year-old was inside the house. About a week later, my friend emailed me again and said that one of the fanatics who had come there came back to the missionary and wanted to know about the gospel. Let me ask you a question. Why did that missionary and his wife put themselves in that position? And why did that little two-year-old get burned to death? Because they wanted to tell the gospel story. The ultimate submissive storyteller is the Lord Jesus Christ, who submitted to the will of his Father and came earthside to tell us the heavenside story so that we could go heavenside. And so, as the old chorus says, you came from heaven to earth to show us the way, from the earth to the cross my debt to pay, from the cross to the grave, from the grave to the sky. Lord, I lift your name on high. Let me ask you a question, then we will end. At what cost will we tell our stories? At what cost will we tell our stories? I want to give you the opportunity for two groups of people to respond to this sermon. If you've never invited Jesus into your life, I'm going to ask you to stand up and we can pray together. Second, if there's anyone here who wants to tell their earthside stories with a heavenside connection so that you can tell your heavenside story, you can also stand up. But I want you all to think about a person. I don't want it to be just a theoretical sermon. I want you to think of a person. One or two people, or two or three people, that you are going to tell your heavenside connected story. Think of some people that will come to your mind right now, so that over the next few weeks, you can engage with them to tell your story. If there's anyone here who's never invited Jesus into your life, I'm going to ask you to pray a prayer with me. This prayer is not a magical prayer, but if it's a prayer that comes from the bottom of your heart, God will answer it. You can pray something like this: Dear Lord Jesus, I am a sinner and I cannot save myself. Thank you for coming from heaven to earth to show me the way. Thank you for your perfect life. Thank you for your death in my place. Thank you for the resurrection and the promise of eternal life. I ask you to come into my life and make me complete. Heavenly Father, I pray for the rest of us who have known about the gospel for all these years. And we know that we need to speak the gospel because that is what your heart is. You are not satisfied as long as there is one sheep outside the fold. And you want us to go and share our stories. I pray for each person standing up who wants to tell their story. As we now try to make heaven-side connections, give us the wisdom to say the right thing at the right time. I pray, Lord, that you would help us to do two things. Help us to pray continuously for the people that we are thinking about. And I pray that you'd help us to seek opportunities continuously for the people that we are thinking about. Because

In Jesus' name I pray. Amen. Good morning. I want to take the opportunity to thank Pastor and the church for inviting me this weekend. Thank you for the privilege. A lot of planning goes into this, and I'm very grateful. I hope that this was as spiritually uplifting for you as it was for me. The verse that we have been dealing with this whole weekend is Matthew chapter 16, verse 24, and this is what it says. Then Jesus said to his disciples, "If anyone wants to come after me, he must deny himself, take up his cross, and follow me." In the first sermon, we looked at the idea of denying oneself. And in the second sermon, we looked at three situations that caused people not to follow Jesus. And we could be enticed with those situations. For this third session, please turn your Bibles to Acts chapter 4 and verse 13. Acts chapter 4 and verse 13. Let me read it for us. Now, when they saw the

from 1942 to 1945. She spent the last few days with Hitler at the Führer bunker. She was present when Hitler wrote his last will and testament, and she was present to hear the final gunshot. She reportedly had an initial admiration for him and was mesmerized by his charisma, but later she had very profound regret and intense remorse because, as she called it, she liked the world's worst criminal. This morning, in a sermon entitled To Be With Him, I want to look at the inner circle of Jesus, who happened also to spend 3 years of their lives with Jesus. And I want to take you through three experiences that the inner circle of Jesus had: Peter, James, and John. The first experience that they had is that they experienced His glory. They experienced His glory. Now, in the book of Luke, the identity of Jesus was always an issue. And so you find Herod asking, who is Jesus? Is it John the Baptist that I beheaded? Is it Elijah? Is it one of the prophets? And the same question about the identity of Jesus keeps coming up. Turn your Bibles to Luke chapter 9 and verses 18 to 20. Luke 9, 18 to 20. This is Jesus raising the identity, His identity, with His disciples. It says, now it happened as He was praying alone, the disciples were with Him. And He asked them, who do the crowd say that I am? And they answered, John the Baptist. But others say Elijah, and others that one of the prophets of old has risen. Then He said to them, but who do you say that I am? Peter answered, the Christ of God. Now, the main issue is that the disciples did not fully understand who Jesus was. The issue is, without knowing whom they were following, it was not possible to determine how to follow. Without knowing who they were following, it's impossible to determine how to follow somebody. The question is Jesus just the leader of this band of brothers, or is He something more? If you work, let's say, at a Tesla store, and let's say that your immediate boss is your showroom manager, there's a difference if your immediate boss is just the showroom manager or if your immediate boss is Elon Musk, the head of Tesla. There's a big difference. These disciples were trying to figure out who their leader was, and Jesus needed to show them His identity. Turn your Bibles for the remainder of this first session to Luke chapter 9 and verses 28 to 36. Luke chapter 9 is a very common, familiar story about the transfiguration of Jesus, and let's see how Jesus reveals Himself. Let me read it for us. Luke 9, 28 following. Now about 8 days after these things, He took with Him Peter and John and James and went up on a mountain to pray. And as He was praying, the appearance of His face was altered, and His clothes became dazzling white. And behold, two men were talking with Him, Moses and Elijah, who appeared in glory and spoke of His departure, which He was about to accomplish at Jerusalem. So Moses and Elijah represent the law and the prophets. And the thing that we need to know when we study the Bible is that Jesus is not overruling the law and the prophets. The ministry of Jesus supersedes the law and the prophets. It continues the ministry of the law and the prophets. He is showing the difference between Moses and Elijah, and He is showing how He continues the ministry. That's why in Matthew chapter 5, He says, I have not come to abolish the law and the prophets. It's just that the ministry of Jesus significantly supersedes the ministry of the Old Testament. And Jesus was transfigured before the disciples in two ways, and they recognize the transfiguration in two ways. First is through their sight. It says here, the appearance of Jesus changed, and they saw Moses and Elijah, and the apostles saw the glory of Jesus. But what Luke writes next is very interesting. This is what he says in verse 32. Now Peter and those who were with him were heavy with sleep. But when they became fully awake,

0: saw his glory and the two men who stood with him. Now, that statement doesn't seem to fit the rest of the narrative. The fact that they felt sleepy up on the mountaintop. So it's possible that it was more a figurative sentence that Luke is saying here, showing their spiritual dullness. Many times in the Bible, the word sleep is used to show spiritual dullness. Just like being awake is used to show spiritual alertness. And there are many verses in that. Obviously, it is poor hermeneutics to take every episode of sleep and say it means spiritual dullness. And every episode of being awake to say it means spiritual alertness. Then it says in verse 33, as the men were parting from him, Peter said to Jesus, Master, it is good that we are here. Let us make three tents, one for you, one for Moses, and one for Elijah. And Luke adds this postscript to this sentence and says, not knowing what he said. And this shows the spiritual dullness of the disciples. And the interesting thing is, the astounding thing is, that they saw the glory of God. And what does Peter call him? Peter calls him Master. They saw the glory of God. As a Tesla employee, you call Elon Musk the showroom boss. Because Jesus was not just a rabbi. Jesus was not just a master. He was Lord. They saw the glory, but it wasn't enough because the disciples still distorted the meaning of what they saw. Back when I was in first year of med school, we had a subject called microbiology. During practical studies and exams, they put a bunch of slides under the microscope and they wanted us to identify it. Of course, what was under the microscope didn't look anything like the textbook. I mean, we knew the theory of it, you know, Gram stain, you put crystal violet, you put iodine, you put acetone, and then you put saffronin, and then you stain the slide, and you stick it underneath the microscope. It didn't look like the textbook. We looked at what we were looking, but we didn't understand what we were looking at. And this is what happened with the disciples. They saw the glory of God. They saw the glory of Jesus, but they could not comprehend. They were still calling him Master. So God needed to do something more. Verse 34 says, as he was saying these things, a cloud came and overshadowed them, and they were afraid as they entered the cloud. Now the cloud is sometimes used as a symbol to show the divine presence. Again, it's a poor hermeneutic to say that every time there's a cloud, there's a divine presence. But many times in scripture, if you look, the cloud signifies a divine presence. And the disciples entered the presence of God as Jesus was being transfigured. First, they experienced the transfiguration through their sight. And second, they're experiencing the transfiguration through their hearing. Verse 35 says, and a voice came out of the cloud saying, this is my son, my chosen one, listen to him. And when the voice had spoken, Jesus was found alone. Now, many times in the life and ministry of Jesus, the identity of Jesus is continuously being revealed. So if you look at the story of Jesus, you'll find many times where there are angels and where there's a cloud. So for example, when he was born, there were angels. When he was baptized, there were angels. When he was tempted in the wilderness, there were angels. When he was in the Garden of Gethsemane, angels came and ministered to him. When he rose up, there were a couple of angels. When he ascended into heaven, after he ascended, there were a couple of angels. And each time it is the presence of God and the presence of angels, and God is revealing Jesus just a little bit more. It was an unveiling of the identity of Jesus. Let me ask you a question. Who was the transfiguration for? Was it for Moses and Elijah? No. They came from heaven. Was it for God? No. Was it for Jesus? No, because nothing changed internally in Jesus. It was for the disciples, because the disciples did not fully grasp the identity of Jesus. Now, a similar situation happened where God spoke about Jesus being the beloved Son. And if you remember, this happened at his baptism. Let me ask you a question. What was different in what God said at the baptism to what God said at the transfiguration? Is there a difference? Listen to him. Listen to him. And the difference is in the person that's used. At the baptism, God told Jesus, "You are my beloved Son." It was a second person that was used. God was speaking to Jesus. In the transfiguration, God is not speaking to Jesus. God is speaking to the disciples. And he says, "This is my Son, my chosen one. Listen to him." The outer veil was slightly removed. Not the whole thing. Just the outer veil of Jesus was removed to show the glory that he left behind and the glory that he will get again. I want to read a couple of verses to show you how great the glory of God is. Turn your Bibles to 2 Thessalonians chapter 2, verse 8. 2 Thessalonians chapter 2, verse 8. This verse is talking about the Antichrist, and it's talking about the final battle between Jesus and the Antichrist. What it says here is stunning, because this is what it says: "And then the lawless one will be revealed, whom the Lord Jesus will kill with the breath of his mouth and bring to nothing by the appearance of his coming." Did you catch what it says? How is Jesus going to destroy the enemy? By the appearance of his coming. He just has to show up. Jesus does not need to engage in warfare. Jesus just needs to show up. And the glory of God is so powerful and so unlivable that it will destroy the enemy. Turn your Bibles to Philippians chapter 3 and verses 20 and 21. Philippians chapter 3 and verses 20 and 21. And this is talking about our future transformed body. And this is what it says: "But our citizenship is in heaven, and from it we await a Savior, the Lord Jesus Christ, who will transform our lowly body to be like his glorious body by the power that enables him even to subject all things to himself." It says that we will get a glorious body. Why? Why do we need to get a glorious body? Yes, we need to live in heaven. This body is temporary and it's going to decay. Yes, we need a glorious body that will live eternal. But there is another reason why we need a glorious body. You know why? Because if we get to heaven without a glorious body, we would not be able to survive the presence of God. It is a holy presence of God. He lives in unapproachable light. And with our human bodies, we cannot survive the presence of God. And so when the veil was torn back just a little bit to show the glory of God, just a little bit on the Mount of Transfiguration, the disciples lost their senses. But it was just a little bit. Just a little bit. The veil kept coming off more and more as the identity of Jesus kept being shown. In both of these instances, where in the confession of Peter, where Jesus asked, "Who do you say that I am?" and at the transfiguration, Jesus was praying in both of those situations. Divine revelation happens in the context of prayer. Divine revelation happens in the context of prayer. It is only when we spend time with him we will learn who he is. Amen. I'm going to go on a slight tangent here. Yesterday we talked about a few things should we get married or should we not get married? Should we work? Should we not work? Should we make more money? Should we make less money? Should we give more? Should we give less? How do we know how to do any of this, right? In the Bible, there's a lot of stuff that's black and white. If the Bible says something, we've got to do it. We don't need to wait for a vision to come in the middle of the night about something that the Bible is clear about. But there are many things that the Bible is gray about, like whether to work or not, or whether how much money to make. I mean, the Bible does say that we need to work, but the Bible doesn't say how much money to make or not make and so on. How do we know these things? Well, spend time with God. Then you'll find out. Let me tell you a personal story from my family. We do ministry in India among drug and alcohol addiction. We have about 6 centers, men's centers, where men who have been addicted to drug or alcohol for years, they come to our centers and they get rehabbed. We teach them the Bible, devotions, prayer, and they are completely changed and transformed and they go away. So this ministry was started by my brother who is in California. And my brother and his wife are both engineers. They were in California and they started this ministry. So he had left his job, started the ministry. And for years, she was working as an engineer and continuing to support the ministry. And the whole ministry was essentially based on her salary. But then the need for more people to work in the ministry came. So they were deciding whether she needs to quit her job and get into the ministry. And that was a big decision because once she quits her job, then there is no constant flow of support. We have to depend on other people for support. You see, it's the same question whether to work or not and how much to give to the ministry or not. And what they did was to find out the will of God, they spent 40 days and nights fasting and praying to find out the will of God. And then at the end of that, the Lord made it clear to them that she needs to quit her job. They jumped out in faith, and we are doing the ministry for the last 20 odd years. How do we know whether to get married or not, whether to do this or do that, that the Bible is gray about? Well, spend time in the presence of God and find out. Let me ask you a question. How many couples are here that have been married for more than 10 years? More than 10 years? Yep. Okay. How many of you, keep your hands up, please. Keep your hands up. How many of you can confidently go into a restaurant and reasonably well order a dish for your spouse? Okay. I mean, of course, you can put your hands down. Of course, every now and then your wife is going to throw in some of that smelly Brussels sprouts on you. But largely, you can reasonably well order something for your spouse. How is that possible? You know why? Because you're living with your spouse. You know what your spouse likes, what your spouse dislikes. How do we find out about the will of God? Spend time in His presence. Amen. And the more we spend time in His presence, He reveals Himself to us more and more. The goal of God is for us to know Him. So in Jeremiah 31 verse 34 it says that they shall all know me. And in Habakkuk it says the earth shall be filled with the knowledge of the glory of God. God wants us to know Him. Amen. Let me ask you a question. How is our knowledge of Jesus this year, today, compared to last year this time? If the goal that God has for us is that we know Him, if we don't know Him better, we are not fulfilling the goal, isn't it? Jesus is endless. He is infinite. We will never fully know Him. Even in eternity, we will never fully know Him because we are finite and God is infinite. How much do we know Him? How much more do we know Him compared to last year? And if there has been no change in our knowledge of Jesus, in our knowledge of God, we need to be spending more time in His presence. A second experience that the inner circle of Jesus had with Jesus was that they encountered His power. They encountered His power. Turn to Mark chapter 5 and verses 21 following. Mark 5, 21 following. And I'm going to go through this passage really quick because we have heard many sermons on this and we know the story. But let me just go through it really quick. Mark chapter 5, verses 21 onward. And it says, when Jesus had crossed again in the boat to the other side, a great crowd gathered about him, and he was beside the sea. And he came to one of the rulers of the synagogue, Jairus by name, and seeing him, he fell at his feet.
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1: Hello and welcome to Radio Prague International. I'm Daniela Lazarová. May Day is a public holiday in the Czech Republic, and we have a special program for you. First, we'll look at why Czechs celebrate their own version of Valentine's Day on May Day, and why they still erect maypoles in villages around the country. And from that romantic note, we'll go to Blood in Bohemia, Radio Prague's brand new series on the murders, betrayals, and massacres that shaped the country's history over the centuries. The series, which also comes as a podcast, starts tomorrow. That's on Saturday, May 2nd. But today, its authors will tell you what made them take up this fascinating topic. So do stay with us. While much of the world celebrates love on Valentine's Day in February, in Czechia it is May Day that truly belongs to lovers. This spring day is marked by kisses under blooming trees, meetings beneath the statue of poet Karel Hynek Mácha, and a long tradition of romantic symbolism. Romana Grajcerová delved deep into this topic.

0: For centuries, May has been perceived as a month of fertility, growth, and social rights that shaped community life. Why was fertility associated specifically with the month of May? What did the tradition of erecting maypoles look like in Czechia? How were maypoles connected to the transition from childhood to adulthood? And who was Saint Walpurga? These are just some of the questions answered by ethnologist Martin Šimša of the National Institute of Folk Culture.
1: Bezesporu nejenom lásky, ale plodnosti, erotiky, takže jo.
2: In the past, May was not only a month of love, but also of fertility and eroticism. And if you look at the name Majus or May, the very essence of what happens during this time is encoded directly in the name of the month itself. The word Majus in Latin referred to growth. The word Magnus, meaning great, also comes from the same linguistic family. The ancient god Jupiter was a deity of growth and the generative force of spring. In ancient Rome, sacrifices were even made to him during the May celebrations. By its very nature, this month is a time of growth, and all the customs that our ancestors practiced during this period were aimed at supporting that growth and applying it to their crops and abundance, so that everything would grow vigorously and they would enjoy a good harvest.
1: Na jejich polnosti, aby všechno bujně rostlo a dočkali se dobré úrody.
0: One of the traditions associated with May that has survived in many parts of Czechia to this day is the erection of maypoles. In Czechia, it typically takes the form of a whole tree stripped of its branches and bark, except at the very top, which is decorated with fabric or paper ribbons and often a wreath. Nevertheless, variations of this tradition can be found all across Europe.
1: Majka, to znamená zelený stromeček, ať již v podobě skutečně té přírodní.
2: The maypole, which is essentially a little green tree, is a very old artifact. It can truly be seen as a kind of insignia, a cultural object that our ancestors used during these customs. It is interesting that in our region there is a kind of divide separating the eastern and western forms of this tradition. In the eastern areas, the maypole has remained in the form of a small tree, usually carried by girls who might take it into the forest or dance around it. In contrast, across Western Europe, the May tree is attached to a tall pole and raised high, perhaps precisely to further encourage growth. Moreover, in Western Europe, it is typically the boys who are responsible for handling and erecting the maypole.
1: V té západní Evropě to nakládání s tím stromem, s tím májem, mají na starosti chlapci.
0: However, the length of time the maypole remains erected varies from region to region. In some villages, it stands for just a few days, while in others, it remains up for entire month.
1: Ono v průběhu 19. století s tím, jak ten původní zvyk různě degradoval. Nebo
2: over the course of the 19th century, as various reinterpretations took place, the duration was gradually shortened. However, the oldest records make it clear that the maypole originally stood throughout the whole month of May, and sometimes even until Pentecost. The maypole clearly signaled to everyone that the month of May was underway, a special time with its own privileges, during which young people also behaved in distinctive ways. It is quite an important aspect of the custom, because the celebration of May was largely associated with unmarried but adult youth who were capable of being sexually active, and indeed, they often were. Many people, in fact, never had the chance to marry and remained single for long periods. For example, young men who could not afford to buy a house and support a family. For them, living with sexual relationships was not realistic, and so this was one of the ways in which they expressed their sexuality.
1: Bezpohlavně nebylo možné, takže tímto způsobem oni tu svoji sexualitu aplikovali.
0: In the past, however, the boundary between childhood and adulthood was not as clearly defined as it is today. It was usually said that once a girl finished school, she became an adult, but it also depended on whether the other young adults accepted her into their group. And it was precisely this transition that took place in the month of May, closely connected to the maypole traditions.
1: Právě těmi malými majkami, chlapci nebo chasa, kolektivně vyjevovali.
2: It was precisely through these small maypoles that the boys or the youth group collectively indicated which girls they considered to have become adults. In some regions of South Bohemia, a house could end up with as many maypoles on its roof as there were girls. It then, of course, depended on the girl whether she accepted this challenge or not. If she did, she left the maypole standing and could begin to join the group of adults, take part in their festivities and be invited to dances. Alternatively, she could take it down, hide it, throw it away or destroy it, making it clear that she was not yet interested in accepting this kind of recognition.
1: A bylo jasné, že jaksi o tuto čest ještě nestojí.
0: Legend has it that Saint Walpurga, who from a young age had devoted herself to God and did not wish to take part in these festivities, was mocked by others who said she was not worth a maypole being erected for her. She then prayed to God, asking him to reveal that he was her true bridegroom. And in front of her house overnight, a large, tall and beautiful maypole sprouted, as if to show that God acknowledged her as his true bride. This saint is also associated with the so-called Saint Walpurgis Night, which falls precisely on the night between the 30th of April and the 1st of May, and is linked to many rituals associated with warding of evil spirits. In the Czech Republic, the occasion is traditionally marked by lighting a bonfire on a hill and burning an effigy of a witch, symbolizing the driving away of evil. To move from fire back to the celebration of spring and love, many Czechs mark the occasion with a kiss under a blooming cherry tree. Such a kiss was originally meant to ensure fertility for the couple, and the roots of this tradition can already be found in ancient Rome. There, the 1st of May was celebrated as the so-called Floralia, a day dedicated to Flora, the goddess of spring and fertility. Today, many Czechs associate the 1st of May mainly with the opening two lines of Karel Hynek Mácha's most famous poem, Máj.
3: Byl pozdní večer, první máj, večerní máj, byl lásky čas.
0: Late evening on the 1st of May, the twilight May, the time of love. These are the opening lines recited by actor Václavovská in the 1960s. Even then, Mácha's Máj was taught to school children. However, neither the author nor his most famous poem gained recognition overnight. Máj was published during the Czech National Revival, a period when literary works were expected to serve primarily educational and patriotic purposes. The poem Máj gained supporters only several decades later, when famous Czech literary groups such as Májovci, Ruchovci and Lumírovci emerged.
2: This generation reinterprets Mácha. They focus more on his life and turn his emotional turmoil into a kind of attractive backdrop. And that is the Mácha we have on Petřín, poet of spring, youth and nature.
3: Mládí, přírody.
0: Says Petr Bílek from the Faculty of Arts at Charles University, referring to perhaps the most famous depiction of Karel Hynek Mácha, the bronze statue located on Petřín Hill in Prague. It is precisely at this statue that lovers usually meet, and they give each other a May Day kiss there. According to legend, those who do so will have love that lasts a lifetime. Whether it is erecting a maypole, kissing under a blooming tree, or standing by the statue of Karel Hynek Mácha, it is no surprise that many people call the 1st of May the Czech Valentine's Day. And quite rightly so.

0: wherever you are spending your May Day, I hope you're having a good time. A reminder that you're with Radio Prague International, coming your way from the Czech capital. Blood in Bohemia is a special series of Czechast, the podcast in English about all things Czech. In it, Vít Pohanka teams up with BBC correspondent Rob Cameron to revisit some of the most brutal and defining moments in Czech history. The series kicks off tomorrow. That's on Saturday, May 2nd. And to give you a taste of what's in store, Vít and Rob sat down together to explain what drew them to these stories and why they still matter today.
1: This is Blood in Bohemia, a Czechast special series.
2: With Vít Pohanka
1: and Rob Cameron.
2: Two journalists hacking their way through the murky thicket of murders, betrayals and massacres that shaped the Czech nation.
1: So join us as we uncover its history's darkest chapters.
3: What you've just heard is the opening jingle of our brand new special series for Czechast, Blood in Bohemia. And I have to say, this is a project that I'm genuinely excited about. Over the past months, I've been working on it with a very good friend and colleague of mine, a British journalist based here in Prague, Rob Cameron, a longtime BBC correspondent. Together, we've put together a series of 10 episodes exploring some of the most dramatic and often quite brutal moments in Czech history. Because whether we like it or not, blood and violence were very much part of life in the past. But we are not just superficially retelling dark stories, sensationally kind of. What we really want to understand is what those moments meant, how they shaped this country, and why they still resonate today. And before we start publishing the episodes, I thought it would be a good idea to have a quick chat with Rob and introduce him to you, at least a little. And here is our conversation. So Rob, obviously you are now living in Prague for quite some time now, but you're originally from Britain. So how did you end up here? When? And what struck you when you first arrived?
4: That's right. I have been here 33 years this year, and I have, in fact, just celebrated my fifth anniversary as a fully fledged Czech citizen. So I'm now a citizen of both the UK and the Czech Republic. I'm very happy about that. I first came on holiday, really, in the summer of 1992, when it was still Czechoslovakia. And I came to visit a friend who was teaching English in the south of the country, in South Bohemia, in a place called Vimperk, which is in the Šumava Mountains. And we spent 2 weeks, you know, hiking the forests of Bohemia, quaffing your very, very fine lagers, and generally enjoying life in very freshly post-communist Czechoslovakia. There were a group of four of us, and we decided, wouldn't it be great to come back and live a kind of bachelor's existence in a flat, you know, perhaps in Prague. That didn't really happen, but within a year, three of those four had moved to this country, and 33 years on, two of them are in fact still living here. So that's my origin story, as if you like.
3: Right. And while you were hiking around the Šumava, I suppose, right? Do I remember correctly?
4: Exactly. I said that.
3: Did you come across some Czech history too?
4: I think at that point, to be honest, I was much more interested in the recent history of this country. Obviously, one of the things that really drew us as foreigners from Western Europe to this country was, you know, the whole history of the previous 40 years as a communist country, totalitarianism, the Soviet Union, and so on. So it was going behind what had been the Iron Curtain that was really so fascinating to us. So I was more gravitating towards the communist period. Excuse me. I was gravitating towards the communist period, towards the wartime period, the Holocaust, and so on. So personally, in the very beginning, I didn't really have any inkling of, you know, the things that had happened in this country, the first defenestration of Prague and the 30 Years' War and all the rest of it. I didn't really know any of that, to my shame. As a history graduate, I should have, but I didn't. It's only recently, in fact, in the last, say, 10, 15 years, that I've read more about those older periods of Czech history.
1: You know, I have to admit that Czech history, and especially its darker, kind of more violent chapters, it really fascinates me. It always has, you know, ever since I was a boy. How was it about you when you started reading about the older Czech history? Was there something, you know, that kind of caught your attention?
4: Oh, there was so many things. I mean, I think if you remember, a few years ago, there was this meme on Czech social media about Kaliningrad, Kralovets, the now Russian enclave that was actually founded, I think, either for or by Przemysl Otakar II.
1: That's right. Yeah, it was the second. Przemysl
4: the second.
1: The second, yeah.
4: Exactly. So that was really fascinating to me. The idea that, you know, Kaliningrad, that is obviously so frequently in the news these days, and this is such a sort of modern story to most people, actually started life as this, you know, Bohemian enclave founded by in honor of the Bohemian king. I think it was, what, 800, 900 years ago. So it was a really, really interesting period. And ever since I read that, I thought, my God, there must be so many other chapters in Czech history which are equally fascinating and odd, and things that you would never really think about. And, you know, lo and behold, thanks to the series that you and I have recorded together, I've been able to delve into some of them and better understand them. And obviously, some of them are myths, some of them are legends, some of them are real stories, but they're all equally fascinating and useful in telling us about who the Czech people are and what happened to them.
1: So far, we've been kind of dealing with stories that happened in the Middle Ages in Blood in Bohemia, if I can reveal, in the episodes that we have already recorded. Why do you think is it important, or at least worth it, to tell Czech history through stories of those times, and I will say quite openly, stories of murder and violence?
4: I think so, because they're very attention grabbing, aren't they? They're really, you know, they do stop the scroll, as it were, and once you do read a few sentences about something that may have happened a long time ago and may not even have happened the way we think about it. Certainly the bloodiness and the murder and the ruthlessness of some of the leaders and the terrible things, frankly, that people did to each other in the Middle Ages and even before that, is certainly a great entry point, I think, for anybody who calls themselves an amateur student of European and Czech history. So, yeah, I have no problems at all with you know, using those as the jumping off points, people having, you know, their heads chopped off and their entrails pulled out and stakes stuck in various places. I think that's a pretty good place to start, really. But perhaps I'm just a child when it comes to history.
1: We are dealing with figures like St. Wenceslas, stories that are sometimes history, but sometimes legend. I will also maybe mention that I was interviewing some real historians for that, and we are using what they say about history. And what really strikes me is how the real stories that we can say were proven, you know, to happen, how they kind of mingle with legends and how it's difficult sometimes to untangle that. Obviously, you're a journalist, you're a BBC correspondent in Prague, and I just wonder, how do you navigate that line, both when we talk about history, but also when we talk about present as journalists?
4: Well, it's a great question. And I think for someone, you know, as most journalists, I think, should be, someone who's obsessed with finding the truth, what really happened to this person? When did it happen? Why did it happen? Did it really happen in the way that we thought? I think that's something that is, you know, of true of something that happened 800, 900, 1,000 years ago, as something that happened perhaps 50 years ago, 60 years ago, 80 years ago. I mean, just as an example, I've had, as being a journalist here, I've had the great honor and the great pleasure of speaking to so many people who were actually actors in your country's 20th century history, including those who you know, remembered the Prague uprising in 1945, for instance, and the liberation of Czechoslovakia from the Nazis. And that's a great example, because speaking to them, that was the first time that I was confronted with things that I had never known and I had always assumed. And those assumptions, even though they were not ancient, it wasn't ancient history. This was, when I did it anyway, 60, 70 years previously, the things that I'd always thought about what happened to this country. It was, you know, Prague was liberated by the Soviets and so on. Not true. And so when you do read new versions of history, and when obviously you have that incredible opportunity to speak to some of the people who are not only eyewitnesses, but also participants in that history, that then that can really change your perspective. Obviously, we can't do that with Wenceslas or the Slavnik royal family and so on, a noble family. But I think the principle is there. The more you do find out about something by speaking to the historians that you've been speaking to, Veet, then, you know, a more accurate and a fairer picture we get of history and of exactly what happened.
1: Finally, Rob, if someone's listening now and thinking, you know, wondering, do I really want to hear about all this bloodshed? What would you say to them? Why should they listen?
4: Well, I think they should listen because many people obviously, you know, have a very superficial knowledge of this country and its history. And indeed, when you walk around, you know, some of the most incredibly well-preserved palaces and castles, of which there are so many in this country, and when you're a tourist here and taking photos of the architecture and perhaps looking at some of the art and the pictures and learning about the stories, then you do get, in a sense, kind of a sanitized version, a glorified version of Czech history. And I think it's really useful, actually, to be able to peel back the layers a bit and find out more about these historical personalities. You know, going back to the very first person that we profiled, St. Wenceslas, who, you know, is known to the English-speaking world as Good King Wenceslas from the Christmas Carol. But, of course, one of the first things that you learn moving here is that he may have been good, but he wasn't a king. And then the King Wenceslas was indeed a king, but he wasn't very good. So all these things, I think, are really useful for anybody who has even a superficial interest in the Czech Republic and its history.
1: Well, Rob, well, thanks very much, and I'm really glad that we can work on this. Let me just mention that we've already recorded 6 episodes, and there's 4 more episodes that we will start publishing. I will say publishing, because that's more precise than broadcasting, since the beginning of May. So, Rob, take care, and see you soon.
4: Thank you. You too, Veet. Speak to you very soon.
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4: with Veet Pohanka
1: and Rob Cameron.
4: And if you enjoyed today's episode, please follow or subscribe wherever you listen and share it with a friend.
1: It helps us reach more people and bring you more stories from the darker corners of Czech history
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0: My thanks to Veet and Rob for that preview, and I hope you do join them tomorrow for the first part in our new series, Blood in Bohemia. Moving on now, the video game Kingdom Come Deliverance 2, developed by the Czech studio Warhorse Studios, recently won a BAFTA Games Award for Best Narrative. The game is expected to draw even more fans to the Czech Republic this year, eager to explore the real-world locations where its story unfolds. Romana Grajcarová has the details.
5: The 22nd British Academy Games Awards 2026 took place on the 17th of April 2026, celebrating the best video games of 2025. Among the winners was the Prague-based Warhorse Studios, whose Kingdom Come Deliverance 2 secured victory in the narrative category, outshining even this year's overall best game, Clair Obscur Expedition 33.
6: And the BAFTA goes to Kingdom Come Deliverance 2.
7: Obviously, you know, this belongs to the whole team. We poured our hearts into it for 6 long years. So thank you. Thank you to everybody. Thank you to you guys. Thank you to BAFTAs. In the end, fortune favors the brave. Thank you.
5: That was Proko Virsa, creative director at Warhorse Studios, receiving the prize at the award ceremony. Kingdom Come Deliverance 2 is set in the early 15th century during the political struggle between Wenceslas IV and his brother Sigismund of Luxembourg. In this sequel to 2018 Kingdom Come Deliverance, players take on the role of the young Henry of Skalitz, exploring the landscapes of Bohemian paradise and Kutná Hora and its surroundings. The release of both games significantly boosted tourism in the areas where its story unfolds. Fans of the series, so-called KCD tourists, are once again planning to visit locations connected to the game this year, taking part in a range of experimental programs, meetups and festivals.
8: Občas se nám stane nebo našim průvodcům, že se ptají na tu legendu.
9: Sometimes it happens to us or our guides that visitors ask about the legend of a half-blind monk. In the game they help him build one of those burial mounds.
8: Skládat jednu z těch mohyl.
5: Says Radka Krejčí, director of the Roman Catholic parish of Kutná Hora Sedlec. According to KCD Live project coordinator Anna Lanska, mobile operator data confirm that visitor numbers at the game's locations have increased significantly.
9: The operator found that attendance at these sites has risen by as much as 300% among people aged 18 to 25.
5: Lanska told Czech Radio. The project's creators are currently discussing a new cycling path and tourist route that would connect the first and second locations of the game with the surrounding landscape.
9: The idea came from a local action group. They designed a cycling trail that would start in Rataje nad Sázavou and continue through various locations all the way here to Malešov.
5: Says KCD Live project initiator Ondřej Slačálek. Information boards featuring both in-game and real-world content will be installed along the route. The cycling trail could be operational early next year.
0: Romana Grajcerová with that report, and it's brought us to the end of this half-hour program from Prague. This is Daniela Lazarová saying thanks for joining us today and take care.

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0: Stay tuned to the radio broadcast of JDL Gospel Ministries with Sister Annice Loudermilk, where we're spreading the gospel of Jesus Christ in these last days. And it is a great pleasure today to share with you on the broadcast the wonderful things of God. You are truly blessed today, my friend. I believe that before this broadcast is over with, God is going to give you a mighty touch. And before it's over with, I want you to write me a letter. If you need prayer of any kind, we will both agree to God that He will meet your every need. But before that, I want to take you into a broadcast where my husband, Jim Loudermilk, is preaching a wonderful sermon. I know your soul will be blessed. And now, into that service.
1: The mysteries would be finished. Concerning the church ages and how God redeemed us and what happened in the Garden of Eden, all of these things. But there was one thing I've always said, God, how are we going to know? What happened that silence when that seal was opened up? Just silence. He didn't tell nothing. Something happened, but He didn't tell. It said just silence. I said, them voices that spoke seven things. And you said, don't even write it in the book. I said, how are we ever going to know? Now, I'm coming here in a few days to preach the rest of the book of Revelation. I've preached most of it, and we're going to study many mysteries that we hadn't figured out. But I don't know what them voices spoke to John. Amen. A few years ago, when God called me to preach, I was standing by the grave of a great man of God, and a light came down and hung around me, and God called me to preach. That man had to be the greatest man of God that ever walked, as far as I was concerned. But when it got down to those seven thunders, he didn't know what they were either. God carried him in His spirit and showed it to him, but he said when the voice spoke the seven thunders, said it was in an unknown tongue, and he said, I couldn't understand it. I said, he didn't understand it. I couldn't hold a candle for him to walk by, great man of God. I thought, I don't know what it is. That man's gone. He's dead. I don't know what it is. You don't know what God said, but we've got to know. And the Lord said to me the other night in Pennsylvania, said, I'm going to tell you what you've been praying about. He said, you've preached it all of these years, but it just didn't dawn on you what you'd said. The Lord said, there's not but two people that knows what was said. He said, I know because I spoke it. He said, the only other person that knows is John, because John heard it and was getting ready to write it, and I told John not to write it down. He said, John's the only one that knows. He said, now I'm not going to tell what it was said, but said, John will tell. I said, Lord, I still don't understand. John the Revelator, the only ones that knows besides Jesus what was spoken. I said, I don't understand yet. He said, what have you always preached? He said, what did you preach from 1 Thessalonians 4? I said, I've preached on the coming of the Lord. And then it dawned on me what he was talking about. Listen to me, I'm almost through. Watch it. At the coming of the Lord, when Jesus gets ready to come, how many knows he's ready to come right now? The Bible said three things would happen. There'd be a shout. And in case you ain't figured it out, I'm giving you the shout here today. This is not a dancing in the spirit, but a message. It's a scream to you. Get ready. Jesus is coming. The coming of the Lord's on now. I'm giving you the shout. Then he said, the voice of the archangel is going to sound. Didn't he say in the word, the dead in Christ shall rise first? Though all of your mama and daddy and grandma, grandpa, and all of the ones that died believing on Jesus for all of the years, they're going to get up out of their grave one of these days. And I've always preached that the dead in Christ will rise first. According to the Word of God, they will get up out of their graves and walk on this earth for at least 30 days. That's contrary to what we've always been taught, but he said the dead in Christ shall rise first. And then, we which are alive and remain be caught up together with them. But the Lord said they'll walk here for 30 days. Didn't I preach 10 years ago under the anointing one day and didn't know what I was talking about? I said the hour would come in my revivals when we had a chance to hear Peter and Paul and James and John preach the gospel. We've stood around and argued over the Word of God. stand around and argue about how to get baptized. Some folks take what Jesus said, go baptize in the name of the Father, Son, and Holy Ghost. And so that's what they do. They go down to the water and they baptize in the name of Father, Son, and Holy Ghost. But Peter got up and said something that seems contrary. He said to be baptized in the name of Jesus Christ. Now we've got different denominations and some believe one way and some believe another. What is the truth? We could stand and argue about it. I said, what did Peter mean? Why didn't he go do what the Lord said to do? See? It seems contrary. And so there's a difference of opinion. But let us quit arguing over that. Let us quit fighting. I said, one day God will raise Peter from the dead. I said, he can come back and tell us what he meant. Somebody say amen now. All of these other things that we've pondered over, these questions that we've had. Paul wrote some things in here that I don't understand. Let's quit fussing about it, though. Let Paul come back and tell us what he meant. He got hard on the women. He told the women not to preach. Paul told the women to shut up and to keep silent in the church. And some folks say women can preach and some say they can't. Well, let's don't argue about it. You've got your opinion and I've got mine. And mine may be different from yours. But let us not fall out and hate one another about it, see? If you differ with me or I differ with you. One day Paul will come back and fully explain what he meant. Amen. How many beginning to catch it? And when it comes down to the book of Revelation, I have no way of knowing what this seventh seal is. It's not to be opened yet. Now, I know just a little bit about it. It's silence, and I know it's concerning the coming of the Lord. The Lord comes at the opening of that seventh seal. That much I know. But he said, no man knows the day nor the hour when the Son of Man cometh. Now, John saw it. And brother, if you fully understand what those voices said, we'll have to wait till God raises the dead and John comes and said, here's what the voice said. I hope I haven't confused you today. But honey, see, I'm trying to get this church ready for this coming of the Lord. Jesus is getting ready to come. And we've got to know these things. Because the Bible said, if the trumpeter sound an uncertain sound, who shall prepare for battle? It's all right to go to some church and hear them get up and talk about the Holy Ghost. That's great. We know we need that, but we need to go further than that. I believe in the Lord's Prayer, but that's all they got. Just little Lord's Prayers and 23rd Psalms and just little things like that. See, that's not enough to get you in.

0: Second thing, you would have to have known the Scriptures before you could have believed in Him. Is that right? You would have to have studied the Word and decided that there was a Messiah coming. That somebody was coming. And if you studied all the Scriptures and found out how He would do and what He would be like when He got here, then when you saw Him, you say, hey, that's got to be Him because the Word said this and this and this. All right, now the same thing for today. Same thing. If God has prophesied something to happen today, and He did, we need to study the Scriptures and see just what it is. God prophesied to raise up a voice, a prophet, one with the spirit of Elijah, an angel, if you will, not with wings from heaven, but an earthly angel. He was on the earth crying out. God's prophesied to raise him up. It's all over the Bible. I could give you 50 scriptures probably about it. I've just hit the main ones. But it's been prophesied to happen in this day. We need to get back and study and see what this fellow will be like and how he'll act and what he'll do. And that way you'll know him when he gets here. We're looking for him. We're looking for God to raise up somebody, see? And he'll tell us the way of the Lord a little more plainly. Because a prophet is one that the word of the Lord comes to. A prophet can literally help to interpret the Bible. It's of no private interpretation, but the prophet will help to interpret the Bible to the people. So let's begin to look around today to see if God would raise up a man that have a spirit to kind of condemn women for this modern way that they're living and the way they dress and do, and see if God would raise up somebody that would condemn those denominations. And let's look around to see if God would raise up somebody that could reveal these secret mysteries. These things that most folks read the Bible and say, I don't understand it. God raise up somebody that's going to tell us what it means. And it'll be so simple, a little child can catch it. Amen. And let us be real missionaries. From this hour, let's don't rob God. Let's don't hold back. Let us realize there's a job to be done. Man, whatever sacrifice you make, let's quit thinking of flesh so much. And let's begin to think of God. Let's begin to give and put God's program first. Brother, listen, you all hear me preach here every Sunday. And it's not fair that you could hear this kind of preaching and the rest of the country go wanting for it. Help me to do something. If you can't do much, at least spend $2 or $3 to help me buy a little tape so I can send it out to somebody. Maybe you can give $100. Maybe you can give $1,000. Maybe you can borrow something, sell something. Let's do something because Jesus is coming and we've got to get this message out. Let's bow our heads and pray. I'm sorry I preached so long. Precious Heavenly Father, I thank you for this opportunity to preach. I hope I've opened some eyes in this place today. Begin to reveal these things. And oh God, this day may you begin to give a great vision and a great revelation to this people. Oh God, may we begin to look now, seeing what you prophesied in Malachi. In Malachi 4 and 5. In Luke 17, Revelation 10:7, Revelation 3, all of these places where you prophesied somebody was coming, may we read them and may we begin to look now for this one that would come to turn the hearts of this generation away from these old denominations, back just like it was in the beginning, back not to some old dead church, but turn them to Jesus and turn them to the faith of the fathers. Oh God, may we look for this. We praise you, Father, for what you're doing right here now. In the blessed name of Jesus.
1: 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The God of miracles is alive today. Hebrews 13:8 says, Jesus Christ, the same yesterday, today, and forever. So if you need prayer or you have a special need in your life, stop right now and write to me with your prayer needs. God said where any two or three agree, it shall be done. And I believe with us in agreement, God will move for you. So hurry and write to me today. Send your prayer request to Sister Annice, P.O. Box 1.

8035 Raleigh, North Carolina, 27619. That address again is Sister and Niece, P.O. Box 18035, Raleigh, North Carolina, 27619. When I receive your letter, we will agree and watch for that miracle to take place in your life. God is so good, isn't He? That address again is Sister and Niece, P.O. Box 18035, Raleigh, North Carolina, 27619. Well, I've got to go for now, but remember to tune in next time. I'm Sister Anise, and may God bless you.

Greetings. This is Pastor Forrester of the New Beginning Global Impact Broadcast, and I would like to take this time and thank each one of you who have taken the time to write me. And I want you to invite your friends and family to tune in, and those who still don't know Jesus to listen, and to open their hearts to the Word that's able to show them how to have a new beginning. So now let's get into the Word. Of the Holy Spirit, reveal truths to our heart, bring conviction to the hearers of this message. No one but you, Holy Spirit, can open the eyes of men and women to the reality of what the Word said about hell. Father, I thank you for a new anointing to be released upon this message in Jesus' name. In the book of St. Luke, Chapter 16, verse 19. There was a certain rich man, which was clothed in purple and fine linen, and fasted sumptuously every day. And there was a certain beggar named Lazarus, which was laid at his gate full of sores, and desiring to be fed with the crumbs which fell from the rich man's table. Moreover, the dogs came and licked his sores. And it came to pass that the beggar died and was carried by the angels into Abraham's bosom. The rich man also died and was buried. And in hell, he lifted up his eyes, being in torments, and seeth Abraham afar off and Lazarus in his bosom. And he cried and said, Father Abraham, have mercy on me. And send Lazarus, that he may dip the tip of his finger in water, and cool my tongue, for I am tormented in this flame. But Abraham said, Son, remember that thou in thy lifetime receivest thy good things, and likewise Lazarus evil things. But now he is comforted, and you are tormented. And beside all this, between us and you, there is a great gulf fixed, so that they which would pass from hence to you cannot, neither can they pass to us that would come from here. Then he said, I pray thee therefore, Father, that you will send him to my father's house. For I have five brethren, that he may testify unto them, lest they also come into this place of torment. Abraham said unto him, They have Moses and the prophets. Let them hear them. And he said, No, Father Abraham, but if one went unto them from the dead, they will repent. And he said unto him, If they hear not Moses and the prophets, neither will they be persuaded, though one rose from the dead. Our teaching comes in the form of a question. What's happening in hell? What's happening in hell? I'm convinced of something, that there are many messages that don't really get people excited, have them jumping up and down, because this is a message that people really try to get away from. I know many people on the planet. You have many cultures, beliefs, religions, what have you not. Don't even believe that hell even is real. Many people don't believe that hell exists. Many think that hell is a state of mind. They're going through a lot of hardships on the earth, so they would call that hell. Many people use the word hell in sentences when they upset with somebody, you know, you need to go to heaven, you know. But we want to see what the Word has to say about hell and what's actually happening in hell. Now, I want to show you something from Matthew 16 and 18, but before I even start, if you don't believe the Bible to be the Word of God, this message will do you no good. And I'm saying that for a reason, because many people don't believe that hell is real. And the Bible teaches us, I'm going to show you,
in Matthew 16:18, this is what Jesus said. And I say also unto you that thou art Peter, and upon this rock I will build my church. And the gates of hell, why would Jesus say the gates of hell shall not prevail against it? Why would he use the word gates pertaining to hell? So hell have gates. Notice that. Hell have gates, like an entrance for people to go into. But in the book of Luke, chapter 16, like I said earlier, I'm going to say it again. If people don't believe the Bible is the word of God, you're not going to believe that. You're not going to believe this message, because you're thinking that this is a game or a joke. You're thinking that hell is a place that God, if God loved people, why would he send people there? But we're going to see something from the word, what's happening in hell, and the fact that God loves you, my friend, although you might not even believe his word. He still loves you enough to send this word to you if you listen. And if you take heed to it, because check this out. The devil knows that hell is real, but he will blind you and convince you that there's no such a place. And his purpose of telling you that lie is to convince you to believe his lie that hell don't exist. But if you die without Jesus, my friend, you will find out firsthand that hell do exist. And what's sad, you can't come back to tell people that hell is real. So let me move on from here. In Luke chapter 16, our teaching comes, like I said, what's happening in hell. The first thing that's happening in hell, based on Luke 16:19, number one, people are in tormented or being tormented by flames. They're tormented by fire. If you ever cooked on a grill or even an open fire, you see what fire can actually do in cooking meat. But believe it or not, the flames that this rich man was being tormented in, notice, it wasn't fire that consumed him or destroyed him. It actually tormented or tortured him, watch, forever. He's not going to burn up and consume. He's going to be tormented. He was tormented in a flame. He was tortured. And people right now, my friend, what's happening in hell? Number one again, people are being tormented in flames. And the flames, all the fire trucks on the earth cannot put out. Grab what I just said. All of the fire trucks on the planet cannot put the hell fires out. But this rich man is saying he's tormented in flames. Number two, what's happening in hell? People are able to see. In verse 23, when this rich man went to hell, he lifted up his eyes, watch, and he saw Abraham. People are able to see, although they're in this place of torment, a place of flames, they're able to see. Watch this. They're able to see the life they lived and how wrong they was and the things they did to people. But greater than that, they was able to see the mistake they made in not surrendering their life to Jesus. And yet, I'm going to show you in this story, this man that went to hell used the word testify. So how in the world did he know about testifying? Or where did that kind of knowledge come from if he didn't hear the word? You have many people today have read the Bible from Genesis to Revelation. Read it 4, 5, and 6 times. That's wonderful to read the Bible. But the next question is, have you given your life to Jesus that the Bible talks about? Because the heart of the Bible is Isaiah 53, who had believed our report, and to whom had the arm of the Lord been revealed. Isaiah was showing us that God was going to send us a Savior. So let me move on here. What's happening in hell? Number one again, people are tormented in flames. Number two, people are able to see.
he lifted up his eyes and he saw Abraham. People see, like I said, they see their life, they see the condition of their life, they see the choices they made while they was in life. They see how foolish they are because it's too late once you get to hell. And he see why he's in hell, and it's not because somebody sent him there, because God didn't love him. Nope. He see his condition, his rejecting Jesus while he was on the earth, which caused him to get to this place called hell. So number one, again, people are in tormented in flames. Number two, people are able to see. Number three, people are crying out for mercy from God when God was showing them mercy while they was on the earth. It's amazing in verse 24, and he cried and said, Father Abraham, have mercy on me. People in hell are crying out for mercy. But sad to say, my friend, mercy don't go to hell. Mercy is on the earth while you're in time. In fact, God is showing you mercy that's listening to this message. You may not know Jesus. You've heard about Jesus. You stopped going to church. You've been turned off with church. You've been turned off with what you call religion, which I'm glad you are, because Jesus didn't come to give you no religion. He came to give you a relationship. And you see, mercy is being extended to you as you listen to me. Oh, God has given you a chance to get right. Now, what you do with it is on you. But you can rest assured this, my friend, whether you believe that the Bible is God's word or not, if you die without Jesus Christ as your personal Lord and Savior, you will go to this place that I'm reading about right now. But the good news is that you don't have to go. So what's happening in hell? People are crying out for mercy from God. And we're sad God is not responding to their cry like he will respond to your cry while you're on the earth. See, he went to hell, my friend. Let me back up. In verse 22, the rich man also died. So once he died, there was no hope for him changing. So don't ever let nobody tell you, my friend, once you're dead, you're done. No, it's just starting. Because if you die without Jesus Christ, you will go to this place called hell. And it's not God's will that you perish, but that all come to repentance. Stay tuned for part two of what's happening in hell. Well, we have come to the close of today's broadcast. And if after hearing the word, you have surrendered your life to Jesus, would you write me and let me know? Send all letters to New Beginning Global Impact, 10333. Goodwood Boulevard, Baton Rouge, Louisiana, 70815. And remember, you don't have to stay the same, because a new beginning is coming

0: 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I'm Jeff White. This is edition NWS 897 for release on Sunday, May 3rd, 2026. On the program today, the Freedom Stations of World War II. More about NASB 2026 and about the Asia-Pacific Broadcasting Union. And our Japan DX report from Yukiko Tsuji. To begin today's show, Ray Robinson in Los Angeles has a very interesting story regarding an aspect of shortwave broadcasting during World War II that is very little understood, that of the so-called Freedom Stations.
1: Thanks, Jeff. I've recently been reading a fascinating book written during World War II by Harold Ettlinger called The Axis on the Air. Harold was a columnist for the Chicago Star newspaper and a keen monitor of the shortwave bands. In late 1943, he published the book, which details his observations of the propaganda broadcasts being made from Germany, Italy, and Japan, targeting the home audiences of the Allies and their fighting men on the battlefield. One very interesting chapter deals with what were referred to as the Freedom Stations. These appeared to be clandestine in nature and most operated on shortwave, in Europe at least mainly in what was often termed the 49-meter European band. But the interesting thing was that they were made to appear as if they were being operated by underground resistance fighters, while in reality it was the Axis powers who were behind them. It was all very devious and cunning, so I'd like to read part of that chapter for you today. Remember, Harold wrote this in late 1943 when the outcome of the war was still far from certain. He said, "The Germans do not confine themselves to a single freedom station for each of their enemies. England receives broadcasts from at least four, each of them broadcasting frequently, and there are others for the Dominions. Those beamed at England are the New British Broadcasting Station, the Workers' Challenge, Radio Caledonia, and the Christian Peace Movement. Among those aimed at the Empire are Free India, Free Egypt, and Anzac Tattoo. One of the stations aimed at England is key to a middle-class audience and another to factory workers. Each plays up what the Germans imagine to be the prejudices of the class they're addressing. As they appeal to different audiences, they have to differ not only in their method of going after their objectives, but even in the objectives themselves. For an example, on the Second Front issue in 1942 and early 1943, the Second Front was the anticipated Allied invasion of the European continent from the West. On the Second Front issue in 1942 and early 1943, the middle-class Freedom Station for Britain exploited what the Nazis believed to be British middle-class fear of communism. The station followed the line that it was the communists who wanted the Second Front in order to take pressure off the Eastern Front and save communism, no matter how many lives it cost. The station aimed at British workers actually appeared to favour a second front, but it used the issue to try to hinder British production. Russia wants the second front in Western Europe, it said, but she won't get it from the capitalists. Workers of Britain strike for a second front. A station called Debunk is a typical fake clandestine station. When it first began broadcasting, Debunk went to elaborate lengths to make us believe it originated in the American Midwest. Its speakers made their accents as twangy as they could, announced the time as Central Standard, opened with a few bars of the Star-Spangled Banner, and generally sought to create a cracker-barrel atmosphere. Joe Scanlon, the principal Debunk speaker, is probably Otto Koischwitz, who has persuaded Goebbels that he's the very man to put a fake Midwestern radio station across with us yokels out here. Among the more recent efforts of the Nazis to exploit the Freedom Station technique was the creation shortly after the Anglo-American landing in North Africa of three ostensibly clandestine transmitters which had the special job of trying to cause dissension and interfere with Allied plans. These stations were Brazzaville 2, which was supposed to be a fighting French outlet in North Africa, the Voice of Truth, and Radio Patrie, all of them broadcasting from France or Italy. Brazzaville 2 was designed to be confused with the authentic Fighting French station broadcasting from Brazzaville in Equatorial Africa and used the latter's wavelength. It issued contradictory orders to try to cause confusion and appealed to French soldiers in the name of the Fighting French. In one broadcast, Brazzaville 2 sought to create panic by announcing the spread of a plague of typhus in the zones occupied by American troops. The speaker, purporting to be a De Gaullist, said, "We are dumbfounded at the administration's inability to check this scourge." The so-called Voice of Truth went on the air to Africa with a strong anti-Semitic line, announcing in one of its first broadcasts that, quote, "All Jewish officers who were in the French army and had been dismissed by the Vichy administration have been called up in North Africa and made high officers and advisers, but were never sent to the front," unquote. For the purposes of creating animosity between Arabs and Jews and creating enmity against the occupation forces among the native population, Vichy Arab language transmitters, parading as authentic Arab mouthpieces, went on the air with broadcasts like this, quote, "The Allied nations and the French traitors are delivering you to the Jews. Your fathers were masters of the Jews. The Allied nations are now making the Jews your masters. Will you stand for this?" Unquote. Fake freedom stations have been used with increasing frequency throughout Asia in recent months. Afghanistan has been a favourite nesting spot for them, as Axis secret agents and even diplomatic missions have been able to work there with comparative freedom, broadcasting irresponsible false news items and diatribes against Britain and the United States in the form of news commentaries. These transmitters are usually not very powerful and are not designed to carry very far. Their principal job is to influence the more uncivilized natives of northwest India, Persia, Iraq, and Arabia, rather than the city populations of Asia. For the latter, the Axis has powerful transmitters located in its own capitals, which parade as freedom stations. Radio Himalaya, which is supposed to operate from New Delhi, actually originates in Rome. India Independence broadcasts from Tokyo, and Free India originates from Berlin. From time to time, a freedom station does appear which has an unmistakably authentic ring, but it rarely is heard from more than a few times. Such a station appeared in Belgium in June 1942 and called itself the Flemish Freedom Station. The best recommendation for its authenticity was the fact that the Germans tried so hard to jam its broadcasts, and usually succeeded after the first minute or two. It was rarely able to get more than a few sentences across before the jammer cut it out. "This is the free transmitter of oppressed Belgium," it would say. "Hang all the traitors, tear down all the swastikas," and that's about as far as it could get before the interference became too great for it to be heard. A story of real heroism is connected with an unquestionably authentic station operated in Holland. Early in 1942, a Dutch Nazi was killed in Utrecht. That night, an underground broadcasting station in the Netherlands gave a description of the murder, complete in every detail, even to the license number of the murdered Nazi's car. After that broadcast, the station was silent for a time, while the Gestapo scoured Holland in search of it. Then, obligingly, it came on the air again. This time it taunted the Nazis by giving a circumstantial report of a visit to Gestapo headquarters in Amsterdam. The speaker described fully the interior of the building, mentioning the pictures on the wall, the dirt spots on the tiled floors, and other striking details. Weeks went by, but the Germans were unable to find the station. The programs never came from the same source twice. Jamming the transmitter proved impossible because its wavelength was always being changed. That, of course, made it difficult for listeners to pick it up. But the men who ran the station realised that it was better to have a small, haphazard audience than to be shot. Probably the best known of all the fake freedom stations operated today is the one called Gustav Siegfried Eins, which broadcasts in German, ostensibly from Berlin. While it's clear that the Gustav Siegfried Eins station is not what it pretends to be, I cannot say what it actually is. It purports to be operated by high officers of the German army who are opposed to the Nazis but want to win the war. It's patriotically German, never says anything favourable to our side, but consistently picks at Nazi party officials for their inefficiency, corruption, and general mishandling of the war. In December 1942, the station urged Germany not to waste men and material helping the weak sister Italians on the African front, and warned that the only vital front was Russia. In this connection, the station made frequent attacks on Rommel for his unsuccessful African campaign. The fact that the station has remained in existence for many months and has made frequent broadcasts shows that either the Nazi government does not want to suppress it or cannot get at it. And so it's likely the station originates somewhere in Europe outside of Germany, probably England. And that was an extract from the book The Axis on the Air by Harold Ettlinger, published in 1943. In his assumption about the Gustav Siegfried Ein station, which was also called GS1 for short, he was right on the money. It was indeed a black psyop station that broadcast from powerful shortwave transmitters at Signal Hill, Buckinghamshire, and Pottsgrove, Bedfordshire, in England, a little northwest of London, beginning in May 1941. It was the brainchild of journalist Sefton Delmer, who, having been born and raised in Berlin, was a native German speaker. And together with a team of intelligence officers and German émigrés, dissidents and POWs, they created the station which successfully masqueraded as an underground German station to break the Nazi spirit and morale. The main speaker in the broadcast was called the Chief, Der Chef in German, who in reality was a German Jewish refugee. In late 1943, after Harold's book was published, Sefton Delmer decided the Chief should be martyred. A GS1 broadcast was abruptly interrupted by the sound of shouting, scuffling and gunshots, and then a different panicked voice came on saying, "They've got him! The Gestapo has silenced the Chief!" The station then went dead and the illusion was complete. The Gestapo was credited with a murder they actually didn't commit, but the Chief was transformed from a voice into a legend. I wish I could bring you an audio recording of it, but sadly none are known to exist. But from the ashes of GS1 rose several successors, including Soldatensender Kallenburg, purporting to be a Wehrmacht station broadcasting from occupied Denmark and playing the latest American jazz and swing music. This had been banned by the Nazis but was adored by German troops. Another successor was Soldatensender Calais, which broadcast on 390 meters, 833 kHz, 420 meters, 714 kHz, and 490 meters, 612 kHz, with an associated shortwave station, Kurzwellensender Atlantique, shortwave station Atlantic, created to broadcast to U-boat crews. It used a 500 kilowatt medium wave transmitter originally constructed for the Newark, New Jersey station WJZ, although it had never been delivered due to the FCC imposing a maximum 50 kilowatt power limit on US stations. So RCA was glad to be able to sell it to the British Secret Service, who codenamed it Aspidistra and installed it near Crowborough, Sussex. Soldatensender Calais operated from 6 p.m. to dawn, and unlike its predecessor, Gustav Siegfried Einz, all programs were broadcast live until it ceased operation on April 30, 1945. And so the psychological warfare continued on the airwaves, not just in Europe, but around the world until the end of the war. And in the 1950s, a different kind of psychological broadcasting took shape during the Cold War. But that's a whole different story. Back to you, Jeff.
0: Thanks, Ray. Next week, Ray will bring us the interesting story of a U.S. military radio ship that was used in the 1940s to broadcast news of the atomic tests carried out at Bikini Atoll in the Marshall Islands in the Pacific. Last week, Ray told us about broadcasting in Tonga. And speaking of the Pacific, we want to continue today with our wide-ranging conversation with Dr. Vaisal Binbai, Director of Technology and Innovation at the Asia-Pacific Broadcasting Union, of which Tonga is a full member. Here's more of my interview with Vaisal during the recent HFCC conference in Kuala Lumpur.
2: How did ABU come to be headquartered here in Malaysia?
3: It is in 1964, as far as I learned, and I'm following up, actually. When ABU is launched, RTM was the one of the members.
2: Radio Television Malaysia.
3: Yes, right. And NHK was initiating all this. Mm. And kind of NHK is the leading founder of the initiative owner for the ABU, mm-hmm. and RTM has humbly agreed with the to host ABU's office. We select on those times still valid reasons, same reasons as actually valid. We see that this is the middle of the Asia, middle of the region, easy to travel for everyone, and the regulations and the governance and the travel difficulties, especially in person meetings, because when it is established in 1964, you should consider this traveling and the being in the middle of everything, and the governmental access, optimum country, you should select optimum country within that. And when you when they put together on the founder members, put together every fact that they have, they conclude that Malaysia is the maybe optimum country that can accommodate ABU's office, can host ABU's office. And I think so far, so good. we are happy with that. Malaysia is happy with that, and our team is happy with that. But we should underline that we have no obligatory relations or mandate with any of the members, just like RTM has no hierarchical, but we are totally independent.
2: Yeah.
3: Independent of the any government, including Malaysia, independent of the, any member. All they have with this privilege is they have permanent seat on the admin council.
2: Your offices here, where we are now, are located, sort of co-located with Radio Television Malaysia, right?
3: Yes.
2: In the same building.
3: Yes.
2: Yeah.
3: Yes.
2: Yeah.
3: That,
2: yeah.
3: That's all. But we are separated.
2: Mm-hmm. Mm-hmm.
3: This is our office, yeah. And we are a separate entity, non-governmental, mm-hmm. non-commercial, and non-profit organization.
2: RTM does broadcast on shortwave, right?
3: RTM also using the shortwave, I believe. So a few of our members actually using shortwave still, and. I believe all of them, 4, 5, if I'm not mistaken, with KBS, lastly, we have 5 members using shortwaves, mm-hmm. and they are part of HFCC and member of HFCC as well.
2: Yeah. Now, for several years now, for many years, you've been hosting conferences here of HFCC and ASBU, the Arab States Broadcasting Union, and ABU all together.
3: Yes.
2: And this is, I don't know how many conferences have been here in KL now, but a lot of them, right?
3: Yes. Our mutual regular practice, which three body, HFCC and ASBU and the ABU, we are supporting HFCC on that the goal, because we respect and find it quite relevant and needed work and the efforts. It is very efficient whatever HFCC is doing with these conferences for 2 seasons for alongside the year, called season A and season B. All we know that as engineers, this ionosphere is a highly dynamic mirror for us. For short waves, and this parameter is changing for every season, and we have to do that. Someone have to do that. Otherwise, this short wave frequency range for frequency landscape will be messy eventually. And for other frequencies, we know that you only have to deal with the local antennas, and as long as you are okay with the, and arranging your antennas and the frequencies, it's all done. But in short waves, your antenna can influence other side of the globe, actually, literally. So someone should do that. And HFCC doing a magnificent work for that.
2: We were speaking there with Dr. Faisal Binbai, Director of Technology and Innovation at the Asia-Pacific Broadcasting Union, at his office in Kuala Lumpur, Malaysia. And we'll have more of that conversation on an upcoming WaveScan. We have several updates about the 2026 annual meeting of the NASB, the National Association of Shortwave Broadcasters in the United States, which takes place May 28th and 29th in Birmingham, Alabama. We mentioned previously that Steve Herman, former White House correspondent for the Voice of America, will be speaking. He's going to announce a new weekly podcast and radio program that he'll be co-producing called America at 250, Due Diligence, set to air June through December on more than 50 radio stations, including on shortwave as part of the country's semi-quincentennial. Christopher Rumbaugh of DRM North America will have an update on DRM developments. He will also demonstrate the CML Micro DRM 1000 chipset and development kit. And he'll have news about SolarGrove planning a DRM 1000 receiver implementation out soon. And Mike Sabin from the new NASB associate member, Transworld Radio, will tell us what's left of KTWR in Guam and how TWR has replaced that station with shortwave transmissions from a variety of sites throughout Asia. Everyone who's interested in shortwave radio is welcome to attend this meeting, which is free of charge. We've already received many registrations from shortwave broadcasters and listeners. 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Then click on Annual Meeting Info. Let's go now to Yukiko Tsuji in Tokyo with her Japan DX report.
4: Welcome to the DX Report of the Month from Japan Shortwave Club, aided by Toshi Otake, and I'm Yukiko Tsuji. We have several DX reports from our club members this week. CZTN, China Radio International, was heard on 5985 kHz on April 4th from 2026 to 2047 UTC in English. SIO rating was 453. Takeaway Chinese program was on the air. Radio Taiwan International was heard on 9405 kHz on April 3rd from 1600 to 1700 UTC in English. SIO rating was 343. 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Radio Pilipinas World Service from Tinan, Philippines was received on 21720 kHz on March 30th from the sign-on at 0200 to 0230 UTC in English. SIO rating was 352. Dateline Malacanang program was aired at 0204. TWR Asia via Vocal, Philippines, was heard on 12120 kHz on April 1st from 0030 with the interval signal to 0110 UTC in English. SIO rating was 454. The station signed on with FEBC's interval signal, then TWR's interval signal was played. Air Jerome program started at 0032, followed by Creation Moment at 0100. Radio New Zealand Pacific was heard on 13690 kHz on April 1st from 0600 to 0630 UTC in English. SIO rating was 353. After the news and weather report, a relay of Newsday of BBC World Service started at 0606. Radio New Zealand's original program was broadcast at 0630. Radio for Peace International via Tashkent, Uzbekistan, was received on 9330 kHz on March 30th, from the sign-on at 1700 to the sign-off at 1729 UTC in Farsi. SIO rating was 352. It signed on with music and ID in several languages, followed by a talk program by a female announcer and some local songs. The new time segment for Iran started on March 29th. Voice of Turkey was heard on 9875 kHz on March 29th from 2057 to 2114 UTC in English. SIO rating was 353. After the economic style program, ID was given in various languages at 2057, followed by local pop music and letterbox. Radio Romania International was heard on 13580 kHz on April 5th from 2202 to 2230 UTC in English. SIO rating was 353. News was aired until 2206, then weekend edition was broadcast. Focus on Romania started at 22:10. Vatican Radio was received on 15595 kHz on March 29th from 0840 to 0850 UTC in Arabic. SIO rating was 252. The celebration of Palm Sunday and Angelus prayer, including announcements, were on the air. BBC World Service via Talata Volonondori, Madagascar, was heard on 21565 kHz on April 5th from 1259 to 1310 UTC in English. SIO rating was 353. Jingle and ID were given. Then news was presented on Iran's 36-day internet shutdown and industry clean tech responsibilities. Finally, Japan Shortwave Club will issue the QSL cards for the correct reports on our segment of the WaveScan program. We are issuing a QSL card by email to the report sent by email. Our address for your email report is jswcqsl@live.jp. I repeat, jswcqsl@live.jp. We continue to issue the printed QSL card by the same system as before. Your report should be addressed to JSWC PO Box 44 Kamakura, which is KAMAKURA, postal code 248-8691, Japan. 1 ILC or $2 for return postage will be appreciated. For this edition of the DX Report, we'd like to thank Mr. Iwo Nagatani, Mr. Chiaki Shimada, Mr. Kazuaki Oikawa, and Mr. Fumito Hokamura for sharing the information with us. Thank you for listening, and please join us for our next edition of DX Report of Japan Shortwave Club.
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it is written, Man shall not live by bread alone, but by every word that proceedeth out of the mouth of God. Welcome to Living the Bible with Mieko Namihira. If you have any comment or questions, or if you want to have book of prophecy, or if you want to donate some tax-deductible donation, then please write to Living the Bible, P.O. Box 821-791, Vicksburg, V-I-C-K-S-B-U-R-G, Mississippi, M-S, zip code 39182. 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Thank you. Please write in. Thank you very much for your support.

everyone. Today, I want to talk about health. Is anyone interested in health? I hope so. If our body is not healthy, our heart will not be completely healthy either. Do you notice that? What is a health? Health is a condition of our body which can perform our body function the best way. What is a disease? Disease is a condition cannot do or cannot perform the body function properly. It is very important to keep our body healthy. So we feel happy, we feel able, and we can do our job properly. How do we keep ourselves healthy? In order for our body to keep ourselves healthy, there's two main items. That is, first one is to get our poison out of our body. Second one is to give our nutrition that body needs. Without proper nutrition, body cannot perform the function. It will deteriorate and eventually become diseased, then become sick, and at the end, some even die. Do you remember the story about Lyme or those people who used to travel or on the sea a long time ago? Somehow when they did a long voyage over the ocean, many people died. They did not know what was the cause. Later they found out it was a lack of vitamin C, because there's no live food in the ocean. Only thing they can take is canned goods or dead food. So that's how they found out. So if we don't have proper nutrition, if that lack continues, then at the end we may die, become sick and die. So it is very important to give a nutrition. Even cancer, let me tell you about cancer. Cancer is not really a matter of fighting against cancer virus. It is a matter of lack of nutrition and immune system which cannot fight properly. So it is very important to get the poison out of the body so body can perform what they're supposed to perform. Because when body is healthy, cancer cell cannot grow. If we don't want a cancer, if we don't want a disease the body, we must keep our body healthy. Then how do we do that? Some people feel they have to take this and that and that and this. But often those things they think they need is very expensive. But it is interesting and thankful that God provided all the important elements for our health available around us. And they are very cheap. And I will introduce to you those 8 natural elements, 8 natural doctors to keep ourselves healthy. You can summarize that as new start, new, N-E-W, start, S-T-A-R-T, and each letter stands for important element, new, N-E-W. N stands for nutrition. That's the first thing we have to consider for health. What do you give to your body? What do you eat? Junk food or good food? I will come back to that later in detail. Second is E, exercise. Even if we eat very good nutritious food, if it doesn't get to the every part of the body where it is needed, it doesn't do any good. But exercise will bring this nutrition
to the every part of the body. When you exercise, blood moves. It is very important. Blood moves. And sweating will come out of the body. When blood moves, when we sweat, one thing for sure, that is, poison will come out of the body. That's what exactly what we need. Third, W, that's water. Water is an extremely important element too. How many people can live without food? Maybe 40 days. But you cannot live more than 7 days, 7-8 days without water. Water is a very vital part of the body. Besides, our body consists 65 to 75% of water. Brain, 85% of water. So water is

to 5 cups of water is supplied through drinking and through food. That means we have to supply 5 to 6, 7, 8 cups of water each day. It is very important to drink water, lots of water. 6 to 8 cups of water in between meal, not with meal. In between meal. Because if you drink water with meal, it will dilute enzymes and gastric juice to break down our food in stomach to be utilized for the body. So it is very important not to drink water while we eat our meal. Then water should be used outside too to wash ourselves, to clean us. That's new NEW. Start. S is a sunshine. Sunshine is very, very important for health. No living thing will exist if there is no sunshine. Sunshine will convert our cholesterol into vitamin D for stronger bone. It will supply so our depressed mind will be converted into a happier heart, happier mood. Sunshine also is known to put away our glucose into the cell where it should be to be utilized. Act like a little bit of like insulin too. Sunshine has a lot of benefit to ourself. It's good for eye, but we never should look into sun with this eye. But to bathe 20 minutes a day, 4 days a week is sufficient. New start. T is a temperance. Let's not eat anything bad. Alcohol and caffeine, tobacco, nicotine, caffeine, they will increase high blood pressure and causes all kind of trouble and excrete all water away. So we wrinkled up quicker, and very bad effect is from those two items. Eventually you get sick. Coffee will excite us. Then when that excitement is over, it will depress you double, go low. At the end, become nervous, cannot go to sleep too well, and break down your body at the end. So it is very important not to take a drug, if it's possible, all possible, drug, any kind of drug, medication. Sometimes we need it, but if you do this New Start program, then you can get rid of them little by little. Then you can control with food. It is very important to eat the right kind of food, drink the right kind of drinks, and the regularity of our life. When to eat, when not to eat. We should eat 3 meals. If it's 2, the better. 3 meals, good, wholesome food in the morning and lunch, very little. Fruits are a little amount of food at night, so you can go to sleep well, so stomach can rest. To give a rest to stomach is a key to health. Even good food, we have to be temperate. No matter how good food it is, if we eat too much, every excess food, excessness, will lead on to break down our body, because it will become a free radical in the body, and it will oxidize our body cells and damage our cells and ruin our body and bring our immune system down. Then the rest is the matter of time. So we have to do everything to bring up, help this immune system become healthier. We have to eat right, exercise, and all these good things. Drink a lot of water, so all the poison which will

ruined immune system will be out. Then, new start. Next is air. A is air. How many people can live without air? Only a few minutes. After a few minutes, we'll get the brain damage. So air is very, very important. And when we exercise to do a deep breathing, it will bring much beneficial element to ourselves. Deep breathing. Lung will work at the maximum capacity. It is very important. Bring fresh air into our system. Lots of oxygen into our system. It is very interesting. This air, good air, it is good for our brain, good for our cell. It does really do a lot of good. Then, new start, R is rest. If we don't rest well, we become nervous wreck at the end. We really need a rest. And it is known, if we go to sleep with sunshine and wake up with sunshine, that's the best way to go. Even same amount of 8 hours to sleep, there is a difference when we slept. If it's before, like 11 o'clock or 10 o'clock, far better and beneficial 8 hours than after much later hours. So let's practice to sleep at least at 10 o'clock at night and 8 hours. Get up 6 o'clock, and if you can start with Bible reading or spiritual things, and plan for the day and have a little moment to talk to the Lord, that will be the best. When you cannot go to sleep too well, sometimes because of stagnated bad energy. If you eat bad food, if you have a bad clothing, nylon, the stagnation will come. What you can do is you can walk on the lawn, on the grass, bare feet. That can get stagnated bad energy. That's a one way. So nature can help us. Nature is friend in many ways, and more so when we go to heaven, when this world is renewed. No more bad bug, no more bad items, no more bad things. Nature will be wonderful. But on this earth, in certain extent, it is limited, so we have to do our best. And when you cannot go to sleep because you are too worried, of course, we need a peace. God's peace can do a lot to our life. Many people are sick simply because they don't have a peace. So it is very important. But the one way, you can have a tape recorder and certain tapes, some quiet, nice music. Not the rock music, or never rock music, but the nice, quiet, beautiful music. And you play that every night and go to sleep with it. Make a habit. So if you hear that music, you go to sleep. That's a wonderful way to go to sleep. And sometimes if we worry or anyway, sometimes mad or anything, then you can do some exercise to make yourself tired to go to sleep. That's one way too. And let's not drink lots of water close to the bedtime, so you don't have to wake up middle of the night to intervene our sleep, your sleep. And finally, new start. T, that's a trust. That's a divine trust. That's God. No matter what kind of good food we eat, no matter how much we exercise, no matter how much we do good thing, if we don't have a peace, if we have a hatred in our heart, that will ruin us. We find out hatred, negative emotion is so related to a poisoning of our liver. We ruin liver
by negative emotion, poison ourselves. So when the liver is detoxification is performed in liver, but if it's too much poison, then liver cannot handle. Then disease like a cancer, all these other disease comes in. So it is very important that our heart should be happy, content. And sometimes we have to give up too much stressful thing we do.

place, it's best to be located in the nature, countryside, to commune in the nature. We can understand God better, best in the nature. Do you remember Moses? Where did he really learn to come close to God? That was in nature. And God revealed himself to Moses in nature. So nature is very, very important. So one way is to do a garden, grow your own vegetables. That itself is healthy and involved a lot of exercise there. Healthiest exercise along with walking in the nature. And when we grow flowers, plants, when we see they're growing, we learn something. Our heart learns something. Our brain perceives something because God has a lesson in those growing plants. And it can be beneficial if we eat the fruits and vegetables we grow. So these eight natural laws is the best law to keep ourselves healthy. I really pray that you start practicing these things to keep yourself healthy always. I'm sure you will be much happier.

said, "If thou wilt diligently hearken to the voice of the Lord thy God, and wilt do that which is right in his sight, and wilt give ear to his commandments, and keep all his statutes, I will put none of these diseases upon thee, which I have brought upon the Egyptian, for I am the Lord that heals thee." Exodus 15:26.

Come unto me, all ye that labor and are heavy laden, and I will give you rest. Take my yoke upon you, and learn of me, for I am meek and lowly in heart, and ye shall find rest unto your soul. For my yoke is easy, and my burden is light. Matthew 11:28-30. Who is a God like unto thee, that pardoneth iniquity, and passeth by the transgression of the remnant of his heritage? He retains not his anger forever, because he delighteth in mercy. He will turn again, he will have compassion upon us, he will subdue us,

iniquities, and thou wilt cast all their sins into the depths of the sea. Micah 7:18 and 19.

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2: 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Chapter 1. Papa! Pass it up.
3: Verse 4.
2: Papa! What you saying?
3: They pay preacher to tell you that, friend.
2: Papa! Somebody go with him. Papa!
3: Stupid to him, friend. Command him.
2: Papa! For Jerusalem! Papa! For the promise of the Father we said ye.
3: What do you want your chips at, cat, if you don't love the truth? Strong delusion has already got most everybody. To varying degrees, sir.
2: John truly baptized in water. He baptized with the Holy Ghost.
3: What are you preaching on? Thighs showing too, friend. Church folks run around here. Aaron had them in there naked. They 2/3 and 3/4 naked church man, church woman, where you preaching? They might cover up the genitals and hind end, pull it plug. They quit preaching, friend. It won't work anymore. They know that.
2: We'll come together.
3: Ask of him.
2: Now is this time restoring in the kingdom.
3: You know what you're saying, though. That just guarantees many stripes. According to Jesus, what are you preaching? Church government. He set some in the church, first apostles, secondarily prophets, thirdly teachers, and pastors in there. And people got exalted. Well, I don't need that. Well, what do you want your chips in?
2: Papa!
3: The time of the season.
2: Papa!
3: Let's get. gets bad enough, we might investigate for their blood. The power of your power! The power is your power! The power of the Holy Ghost has come upon you! The power of the witnesses! The power! Bang, bang, bang. The whole council of New Testament doctrine shut up in the bones like fire burning on the lips. A witness. Living it too. Living epistles, sons of God, banging against every form of sin and disobedience. Preaching. The power of Jerusalem! The power of Judea! The power of Samaria, the uttermost part! The power of the preaching. Shortwave and internet. As the lightning shineth unto one part of the heaven, shining unto the other part of the heaven. One man behind one microphone can basically cover the world if he got enough jack money. Pull it, plug, pull it, plug, pull it, plug. What are you preaching on in there? With reproof and rebuke, correction and righteousness. We don't want none of that now, friend. But the squash word of God for rebuke, correction, reproof and correction and righteousness. The piano and the guitar, they know but fig leaves if you ain't got the word of God. They won't let you do but so much. Every preacher knows the people he preaches to the tipping point. Well, they say, preacher, you done got too big for your britches. What are you preaching on in there? Revival, they do a little bit extra. Because they know they're going to scale it back in as soon as it's over real fast. Pull their plug. The high feet! You're chopping six now. That's a tight. Finally, my brother. What's it mean, finally? After all the other things Paul had wrote to him. Get your feet walking in that. According to all God commanded Noah, so did he, and he stood, delivered. Finally, after you paid attention to what he said on all these doctrines and teachings and shouts and shout nots, then finally, my brethren, the strong of the Lord, the power. What do you want your chips at, cat? Put on the whole armor of God. It's not some medieval armor out of metal or something like that. It's invisible for him. The power of the sound against the walls of thee. The power. What are you preaching on in there? The devil knows who's got it on. Who ain't? Well, he knows. He knows what to do to get some of it off you, baby. Stay together, be careful, and wrestle not against flesh and blood. The powers and power. The powers and rulers of the darkness of this world. The powers of spiritual wickedness and high. The powers of spiritual wickedness in high places, lying pulpits. That's a high place, friend. It used to be. Tell me, preacher, now. Spiritual wickedness in high places. If you don't agree with their second and third marriages, fourth and two, they're going to do you. Pull the plug. Let's take your adultery and hit the road. And hey, hey, preacher, they had to tell you that years ago. The devil. Preacher, don't tell you. And we got a dress code around here, too, in Pentecost. Now, if some of you are smart enough to wear some to church, well, we hear you running around out there and see, oh, we preaching away from your bullet blood. The power of God! The power to stand in the evil day! The power and done all! The power, no, according to all God! The power! You better believe Elijah, Enoch, too. That's your examples of those who go up in the air. They were doing it too. I've slipped some in my early Christian life. I had to fall on my face and agree with God, and I messed up. What are you preaching? Straighten it up. Very few people come out of the blocks according to all God commands them all the way. But they should. They should. If it helps you, say, they should be that way from day one. Pull their plug the best you can. Pull their plug. Stand, stand up with your lawn girt up and bust it up through. The power, you think you stand in agreement with adultery? The power, right on the day. The power, stand. standing friend. How can two walk together except to be agreed? Bust it up. Hey, child's poor, put it below. You walk with a delusion. Some of them preach other stuff, and they know what you're up to, too. That's the one subject that's going to cause them big, big, big, big, big-time problems. Remain unmarried or be reconciled to your first one? They paid preacher 10 years ago. A bust up that double marriage and triple marriage and pay child support and remember you preaching. They know people's God is sacred. You can't mess with that, but we hey, yeah. That's what they want to mess with, friend. But people are in it for that. She might want a second income. If, don't fool yourself, friend. Pull it plum. Having on the breastplate of righteousness. True holiness. Look on it. You're preaching that. Holiness used to preach. They let you go if you didn't preach. At least a standard that they were accustomed to, the best people. And the others knew they were going to get their fanny whooped some. They're coming on anyway. What are you saying? We all really live like the best ones do, and the preacher too. We ought to. Power, friend. But your loins are true. But eyes that are showing. Don't tell me your inner loins is girded up if your outer loins ain't showing nothing. I don't believe that stuff, friend. But all right, sort of. There's not a whole lot of folks in the USA that really believe. Other places, they train people, women, shut up. Get out of your daddy's face, and when you get married, you better get out of his. We're going to come remind you what the Bible says and what we say, too. The Western world has warped a woman so bad in a man, he can't get straightened out right all the way. He tries a little bit, but won't your chip check out? What are you preaching on it now? 2 Peter chapter 1. The devil knew what he was doing. The left too. They warping you so bad that they know getting out of all that's going to be. I'm going to get out of it. I'm chipping away at it working every day to get rid of everything the left taught me. Pull it plug, pull it plug. I know they're running too much though. Capitalist some places. Peter, the seven apostles, the preaching, Jesus Christ. Right now they're running a lot. 70, 80 million crackers in this country. The wives, too, rise up now no more. You ain't bullying us no more. I'm warning you. What you going to do then? Call somebody and tell them we can't do it. Y'all come do it now. The power of faith with us to the righteousness of God. The power, your brethren might do everything unless everybody said no. The power, he might get some testicles then. The power, I pray to God. The power, he know what he is. How can other places, they understand we have to do what we have to do carefully. They could come. The grace! Grace and power and help and peace be multiplied. The knowledge of God and Jesus are the power of righteousness. Communist, friend. Communism, Sodom and Gomorrah, globalist, all together. Puffing in like giants and daring anybody to say anything. What are you preaching today? How many chips you want, sir? Whosoever be ashamed of me and of my words, all his words, in this adulterous and sinful generation. But I said, the Son of Man, be ashamed. The calling of glorious Father with the Holy. But the left is proud of us, God. The preacher, why can't you get proud of yours? But I'll be scared. But I'll be preaching on it, man. Fearful and unbelieving on it. We preaching again. I'm aware that the stands I have made openly on the shortwave and internet way back since the 90s, that the jackbooted thugs could come knock on my door at any time. I've been aware of that a long time. What are you preaching? Firearms out there too, though, friend. They get knocking on too many, they might change it. What are you preaching on? I didn't tell you what to do. I said they get knocking on too many people's houses, doors. They might change their mind. That's all. What are you preaching on?
2: grace and peace be multiplied unto you through the knowledge of God. The power of Jesus. The power of God.
3: The knowledge of God. Whosoever putteth away his wife, your first one, and marrieth another, committeth adultery. Whosoever marrieth a woman that is put away, whether she want to be divorced or not, committeth adultery.
2: The power of God. The power of God.
3: Rest your scriptures in, Joker.
2: The power of God.
3: For the plug.
2: The power of the devil do.
3: Wait here, pray with you. God has not surely said, has he? If you eat that tree, you're going to die. No, he didn't say that. And he might have mentioned something halfway about it, but not really like that. Well,
2: power given us all things. The power to life and God and to the knowledge of him and call you to glory. The power.
3: Preach it. Don't preach, man. Confess truth before men. She might toil with some. She might end up like Lot's wife. You know, we don't ever really know. Pull it plug. Lot kept moving, though, friend. Stay together if you can. What are you preaching on it now? Pull it plug.
2: The Sabbath! Corinthians, how much wealth is here?
3: Overseas. You're right, man. You're right. It's tough, though. You're telling the truth. We ought to know it anyway. We know it anyway. She knows it, too. Mostly. Some places in the world, Yahweh himself, they read the Bible too, has planted truth in some people's brains, some places. Tune it in, friend. I'm preaching this stuff in the USA in 2024, and I'm telling you, everybody's brain ain't got this stuff in them right. We hear you preaching, but I'm going to finish Mark with Paul. We keep preaching.
2: 2 Corinthians chapter 12, verse 7, let's not be exalted above measure. The brothers of Revelation. The power given me a thorn in the flesh. The message Satan above me, lest I be exalted above.
3: I've had more thorns than I can shake a stick at. We preaching too many of them. I've been buffeted. But now I'm old. It'll be 44 years since I prayed the sinner's prayer. We preaching on it now. And it ain't going to always have to keep on doing this, friend. Thank God we don't live 900 years like it used to. We preaching today.
2: The powers have besought the Lord thrice that he might depart from me. That my grace sufficient for thee. That my strength may perfect in weakness. The glory therefore will I glory in my infirmity. The power of Christ may rest.
3: 434-579-6130. Something is resting on everybody, friend. The mighty power of the Holy Ghost, the angels, the ministering spirits, or the devils. They train, Reverend. Never yield to the Holy Ghost. The Holy Ghost, when he has come, he will reprove the world of sin and of righteousness and of judgment. Never yield to that spirit. Not right. Come here, do a little bit. Well, he's telling you to speak against the Holy Ghost the rest of the year. We all not do this time.
2: What do you want your chips to cat? Sanctified holiness man ain't got no ring on his wife, too. They might have a chip in that same hand if they don't clean out. The product number one on the list. The
3: product. You preaching. Heaven is watching, friend. The power of Christ. They used to preach, friend. They whooped you, friend. Many as I love, rebuke and chasten. Whoop us, preacher. The good saints, we already know this better than you do. Some of the old ones. We're giving you a chance. See if you preach up to the standard you ought to. Give you a run. Come on, bring it, preacher. We're going to live it anyway. Everything. Somewhere in the world, there's a few people. They already know what I'm saying, everything I'm saying. Preaching them a little bit more than what I'm saying. I ain't saying everything I know because they don't want to put it today. Well, you preaching. Mainly just how many chips you want hell for him. Mostly. But you know, the real true saints, they know what that's the truth, friend. We know what you're saying.
2: The power of blood! The power of blood! The power of blood!
3: You preaching. I'd have read the statistics, friend. One man in Noah's day, his wife might have been good. In Moses' day, two men gobbled it up. Preach it. Structure and order. They won't fight Moses like Korah, Dathan, and Abiram. And the rest, and pull it plug. Preach it.
2: The holy following God. The male government, friend. The
3: we got women today, these vagabond Jews running here and there and ain't under no authority. They ain't following no God. They're toy with stuff. What are you preaching on it now? The apostles knew their position, friend. You go out from among them like John said, you're not of it. Authority. What are you preaching? They won't go say, all right, I was wrong. You come back. I won't say that. No, we hear you preaching. Double down on it. People watching. What you want, babe? I seen a many preacher quit preaching because we preaching. I'm going to stand by with law and order is God. That's the kingdom. The entire full gospel council of the New Testament teaching of Jesus and the apostles preached from positions of authority in those offices he ordained. Apostles and prophets and pastors and what are you preaching? Because that's what Almighty Yahweh is looking at for him. I don't care what you think. Pull it plug. He that receiveth whomsoever I send receiveth me. Be careful out there. You can tune me in, though, friend. If you've been listening to me since the 90s, have you seen me change my message? We bust that double major. And I know that a man's supposed to rule his home. But if she won't obey, you have a problem. But do all you can do, sir. If she won't obey, the home is never going to be right. Not right, not right. And do all you can. And it'll be laid on her shoulders for not. And you hate God, then, if you hate. Who are you preaching on it now? Authority in the home. Even if your husband ain't perfect, he might be struggling hard as he can. Satan fights men hard, women too. Yeah. They don't tell them when, friend. What you saw in COVID, you get ready. We preaching. And probably a lot worse than that overseas, camps. What are you preaching on it? Luke chapter 10, friend. We all do a little bit better than we're doing. No, we ought to do what we ought to do. Stay together if you can. The 70 return again with joy, saying, Lord, even the devil serve you through thy name. I'm glad for the other 70. It tells me it ain't just the 12 can get it. You've got to be chosen for the way. I believe they can preach to win. Box it up. Satan is lighting fire from heaven. What's he doing? And Job said he was going to and fro on the earth, walking up and down. You better believe he's running and trotting now. He's going to hit a trot too. We approach him. Communist. Well, he that now let it with that taken out of the way. And the beast going to have a 40 and 2 month run. We you preaching it. It ain't going to be no pretty thing for Christians. Nobody really. What do you want your church to say? Give me a power that's right on seven and scorpion over all the power of the enemy. Nothing shall by any means. Get away, you preaching. Snake handlers, preachers. They used to market the ones in the mountains that handle snakes. They preach some, though. Country people to play, you know, the moccasins, rattlesnakes, and copperheads. But let me tell you, they handling snakes in pulpits now, lying spirits. And if you ain't really serious with God, they'll call all around you, preach, we preach, we preach, we preach, we preach. You want to crack up your music and feel the Holy Ghost, get a blessing today. I done seen Pentecost go that route. Avoiding the issues. I done read the Bible. Guide the house. Very discreet, very chaste. Keep us at home. Good, obedient to the husband. The word of God be not blasphemed. Just keep living in blasphemy. We are you preaching today? We all do a little better. What we want to do on there. Joel chapter 2. Verse 28, come to pass out. They're going to tell them when, friend. You didn't see the really, really, really big men. You saw some of them. Telling them what to do and not do. Going and seeing them, too. Bringing them up. I by my spirit upon all flesh. Behold, your son and daughter shall prophesy. Behold, man dream dream. Behold, young man, you see. Behold, the servants and handmaids in those days, I pour out my spirit, bust that devil mind. The bride that marries Christ is going to speak the husband's language. Whosoever putteth away his wife and marrieth another committeth adultery. Whosoever marrieth a woman that is put away from her husband committeth adultery. The bride that marries Christ is going to say what he said. You're going to say what you want, Reverend. Bishop blameless deacon to the husband of one wife. Because it's been said alone now, brother. Preaching today. Blended family in the church. She been married two or three times, him the same thing. Children by the first marriage, children by the second marriage, then brought a little baby or two, and then by the third one, presenting himself in the presence of God and his angels there. And Reverend sitting there, I'm glad to see y'all here. Head counting fine if we hey, put it to take you not in if we can't let you do that. Leave. But you preaching. What are you preaching? What are you preaching on now? They pay preacher to tell you that, friend. Divorce and remarriage is adultery. And as long as the other churches are holding the line, I'm going to stick with we preaching. People always got in their mind the right circumstances how we'll flip, though. Put it plug to me in, friend. Now, look at what I preached in 1995 when I bought my first airtime on radio. Now, look at what I preached. I'm feeling swear of angling. I'm able to feel the spirit of the Lord today. The singing, praise God, get away from them old time offensive doctrines. They didn't say they want to get away from them offensive doctrines. They just want to make music with you, preaching. Say what he wants. The baby wants to hear. What are you preaching? Isaiah chapter 4. We preach a little bit now. We're going to get the power of God. We're going to be like Samson when he shook himself. It's on his way. Yeah, tell them when. Overseas, they have to take stand, friend. They meet in secret. They know the communist jackbooted thugs can bust the door down at any time. Isaiah chapter 40, verse 27. Why sayest thou, O Jacob? Speaketh O Israel. By way of from the Lord am I. Praise him for my glory. What are you going to do? See, Reverend's holding his cards close to his chest. That's an American saying. I don't gamble. He don't play his hand. He ain't never stood up yet and said, they fooled me that time and I chickened out, but next time I'll stand my ground. I'll hit the altar. I'll unlock the church doors, the building doors. I'll hit the pulpit. If the deputy comes, he comes. Reverend won't say these words. He's scared. Well, if a Reverend's scared, what do you think the church? We preaching. To him that overcometh, I make a pillar in the temple of God. The Reverend's supposed to be an overcomer. We're approaching. I don't know. What's wrong with this country? We don't care. We're approaching. The Holy Truth to care. 900 years. Has I not known and not heard of the everlasting God, the Lord, the creator of the ends of the earth, fainting none? I know you're tired, friend. See, God is Almighty God. His shoulders can carry any load. Men get tired. Preachers get tired. If that helps you some. And I'm searching of his understanding. To the fame. To have no mind with you preaching. Look, friend, I preached this stuff when I was in a horrible shape. Horrible shit. I had a heart attack 3 years ago. Was at the point of death. Worse than that. I called one man and told him, nice knowing you, preacher. I love you. He prayed for me and his family. No, I didn't 911. I said, I just have to leave then. I survived. But I stood up and preached a couple days later. I went back to work in two days. What are you preaching? There wasn't much left of me. It was an easy job. But I stood up two or three days making these broadcasts right after it happened. I said, if I drop dead making this broadcast, I'm going to preach. Pull it, plug, pull it, plug, pull it, plug. Bust it up to where you preaching that. We don't care. We going down there, preach. Reverend going down there. Y'all come cut my chest open and do me a bypass. So I get back to my pulpit and lie to people. You wedding and funeral. You hear preaching today. For a moment we hear it. You're right. That's what we should do. We used to. All of you. They help some people down there, friends. If you didn't learn that, put you on a ventilator down there and stick a death shot in you, what are you preaching on? And so you died from COVID. They know why you died. We killed you. Don't tell anybody. Big dollars. Big positions, too. But you shall fight in me, wherever you may be found. Wait upon the Lord in subjection of waiting, friend. This waiting on the Lord sometimes can be an excuse for not doing anything. What are you preaching? Stay together if you can. But any home where the man wants to be a real man and do the best he can, his wife won't cooperate, a house divided will fall. She's going to fall too. What are you preaching? Well, it's blood. She know what I'm saying. We don't care. The matter, wait! It gets bad enough, somebody might care. That's going to blow the whole world up. People died everywhere. The heart behind some of it. The heart, famines and pestilence and diseases. The bombs and war. The heart, locking people up on the ground. The heart, go preach a little bit, preach. A little bit anyway. But what are you preaching on? Matter with wings as eagle, running, I'll be weary, walking, not faint. 434-579-6136.

0: 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I'm Jeff White. This is edition NWS 897 for release on Sunday, May 3rd, 2026. On the program today, the Freedom Stations of World War II. More about NASB 2026 and about the Asia-Pacific Broadcasting Union. And our Japan DX report from Yukiko Tsuji. To begin today's show, Ray Robinson in Los Angeles has a very interesting story regarding an aspect of shortwave broadcasting during World War II that is very little understood, that of the so-called Freedom Stations.
1: Thanks, Jeff. I've recently been reading a fascinating book written during World War II by Harold Ettlinger called The Axis on the Air. Harold was a columnist for the Chicago Star newspaper and a keen monitor of the shortwave bands. In late 1943, he published the book, which details his observations of the propaganda broadcasts being made from Germany, Italy, and Japan, targeting the home audiences of the Allies and their fighting men on the battlefield. One very interesting chapter deals with what were referred to as the Freedom Stations. These appeared to be clandestine in nature, and most operated on shortwave, in Europe, at least mainly in what was often termed the 49-meter European band. But the interesting thing was that they were made to appear as if they were being operated by underground resistance fighters, while in reality it was the Axis powers who were behind them. It was all very devious and cunning, so I'd like to read part of that chapter for you today. Remember, Harold wrote this in late 1943 when the outcome of the war was still far from certain. He said, "The Germans do not confine themselves to a single freedom station for each of their enemies. England receives broadcasts from at least four, each of them broadcasting frequently, and there are others for the Dominions. Those beamed at England are the New British Broadcasting Station, the Workers' Challenge, Radio Caledonia, and the Christian Peace Movement. Among those aimed at the Empire are Free India, Free Egypt, and Anzac Tattoo. One of the stations aimed at England is key to a middle-class audience and another to factory workers. Each plays up what the Germans imagine to be the prejudices of the class they're addressing. As they appeal to different audiences, they have to differ not only in their method of going after their objectives, but even in the objectives themselves. For an example, on the Second Front issue in 1942 and early 1943, the Second Front was the anticipated Allied invasion of the European continent from the West. On the Second Front issue in 1942 and early 1943, the middle-class Freedom Station for Britain exploited what the Nazis believed to be British middle-class fear of communism. The station followed the line that it was the communists who wanted the Second Front in order to take pressure off the Eastern Front and save communism, no matter how many lives it cost. The station aimed at British workers actually appeared to favour a Second Front, but it used the issue to try to hinder British production. Russia wants the Second Front in Western Europe, it said, but she won't get it from the capitalists. Workers of Britain strike for a Second Front." A station called Debunk is a typical fake clandestine station. When it first began broadcasting, Debunk went to elaborate lengths to make us believe it originated in the American Midwest. Its speakers made their accents as twangy as they could, announced the time as Central Standard, opened with a few bars of the Star-Spangled Banner, and generally sought to create a Cracker Barrel atmosphere. Joe Scanlon, the principal Debunk speaker, is probably Otto Koischwitz, who has persuaded Goebbels that he's the very man to put a fake Midwestern radio station across with us yokels out here. Among the more recent efforts of the Nazis to exploit the Freedom Station technique was the creation shortly after the Anglo-American landing in North Africa of three ostensibly clandestine transmitters which had the special job of trying to cause dissension and interfere with Allied plans. These stations were Brazzaville 2, which was supposed to be a fighting French outlet in North Africa, the Voice of Truth, and Radio Patrie, all of them broadcasting from France or Italy. Brazzaville 2 was designed to be confused with the authentic Fighting French station broadcasting from Brazzaville in Equatorial Africa and used the latter's wavelength. It issued contradictory orders to try to cause confusion and appealed to French soldiers in the name of the Fighting French. In one broadcast, Brazzaville 2 sought to create panic by announcing the spread of a plague of typhus in the zones occupied by American troops. The speaker, purporting to be a de Gaullist, said, "We are dumbfounded at the administration's inability to check this scourge." The so-called Voice of Truth went on the air to Africa with a strong anti-Semitic line, announcing in one of its first broadcasts that, quote, "all Jewish officers who were in the French army and had been dismissed by the Vichy administration have been called up in North Africa, made high officers and advisers, but were never sent to the front," unquote. For the purposes of creating animosity between Arabs and Jews and creating enmity against the occupation forces among the native population, Vichy Arab language transmitters, parading as authentic Arab mouthpieces, went on the air with broadcasts like this, quote, "The Allied nations and the French traitors are delivering you to the Jews. Your fathers were masters of the Jews. The Allied nations are now making the Jews your masters. Will you stand for this?" Unquote. Fake freedom stations have been used with increasing frequency throughout Asia in recent months. Afghanistan has been a favourite nesting spot for them, as Axis secret agents and even diplomatic missions have been able to work there with comparative freedom, broadcasting irresponsible false news items and diatribes against Britain and the United States in the form of news commentaries. These transmitters are usually not very powerful and are not designed to carry very far. Their principal job is to influence the more uncivilized natives of northwest India, Persia, Iraq, and Arabia, rather than the city populations of Asia. For the latter, the Axis has powerful transmitters located in its own capitals, which parade as freedom stations. Radio Himalaya, which is supposed to operate from New Delhi, actually originates in Rome. India Independence broadcasts from Tokyo, and Free India originates from Berlin. From time to time, a freedom station does appear which has an unmistakably authentic ring, but it rarely is heard from more than a few times. Such a station appeared in Belgium in June 1942 and called itself the Flemish Freedom Station. The best recommendation for its authenticity was the fact that the Germans tried so hard to jam its broadcasts, and usually succeeded after the first minute or two. It was rarely able to get more than a few sentences across before the jammer cut it out. "This is the free transmitter of oppressed Belgium," it would say. "Hang all the traitors, tear down all the swastikas," and that's about as far as it could get before the interference became too great for it to be heard. A story of real heroism is connected with an unquestionably authentic station operated in Holland. Early in 1942, a Dutch Nazi was killed in Utrecht. That night, an underground broadcasting station in the Netherlands gave a description of the murder, complete in every detail, even to the license number of the murdered Nazi's car. After that broadcast, the station was silent for a time, while the Gestapo scoured Holland in search of it. Then, obligingly, it came on the air again. This time it taunted the Nazis by giving a circumstantial report of a visit to Gestapo headquarters in Amsterdam. The speaker described fully the interior of the building, mentioning the pictures on the wall, the dirt spots on the tile floors, and other striking details. Weeks went by, but the Germans were unable to find the station. The programs never came from the same source twice. Jamming the transmitter proved impossible because its wavelength was always

0: Signal Hill, Buckinghamshire, and Pottsgrove, Bedfordshire, in England, a little northwest of London, beginning in May 1941. It was the brainchild of journalist Sefton Delmer, who, having been born and raised in Berlin, was a native German speaker, and together with a team of intelligence officers and German émigrés, dissidents and POWs, they created the station which successfully masqueraded as an underground German station to break the Nazi spirit and morale. The main speaker in the broadcast was called the Chief, Der Chef in German, who in reality was a German-Jewish refugee. In late 1943, after Harold's book was published, Sefton Delmer decided the Chief should be martyred. A GS1 broadcast was abruptly interrupted by the sound of shouting, scuffling and gunshots, and then a different panicked voice came on saying, "They've got him! The Gestapo has silenced the Chief!" The station then went dead and the illusion was complete. The Gestapo was credited with a murder they actually didn't commit, but the Chief was transformed from a voice into a legend. I wish I could bring you an audio recording of it, but sadly none are known to exist. But from the ashes of GS1 rose several successors, including Soldatensender Kallenburg, purporting to be a Wehrmacht station broadcasting from occupied Denmark and playing the latest American jazz and swing music. This had been banned by the Nazis but was adored by German troops. Another successor was Soldatensender Kalle, which broadcast on 390 meters, 833 kHz, 420 meters, 714 kHz, and 490 meters, 612 kHz, with an associated shortwave station, Kurzwellensender Atlantique, shortwave station Atlantic, created to broadcast to U-boat crews. It used a 500 kilowatt medium wave transmitter originally constructed for the Newark, New Jersey station WJZ, although it had never been delivered due to the FCC imposing a maximum 50 kilowatt power limit on US stations. So RCA was glad to be able to sell it to the British Secret Service, who codenamed it Aspidistra and installed it near Crowborough, Sussex. Soldatensender Kalle operated from 6 p.m. to dawn, and unlike its predecessor, Gustav Siegfried Eins, all programs were broadcast live until it ceased operation on April 30, 1945. And so the psychological warfare continued on the airwaves, not just in Europe, but around the world until the end of the war. And in the 1950s, a different kind of psychological broadcasting took shape during the Cold War, but that's a whole different story. Back to you, Jeff.
1: 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Next week, Ray will bring us the interesting story of a U.S. military radio ship that was used in the 1940s to broadcast news of the atomic tests carried out at Bikini Atoll in the Marshall Islands in the Pacific. Last week, Ray told us about broadcasting in Tonga. And speaking of the Pacific, we want to continue today with our wide-ranging conversation with Dr. Vaisal Benbai, Director of Technology and Innovation at the Asia-Pacific Broadcasting Union, of which Tonga is a full member. Here's more of my interview with Vaisal during the recent HFCC conference in Kuala Lumpur.
2: How did ABU come to be headquartered here in Malaysia?
3: It is a story in 1964, as far as I learned, I'm following up, actually. When ABU is launched, RTM was the one of the members.
2: Radio Television Malaysia.
3: Yes, right. And NHK was initiating all this. Mm. And kind of NHK is the leading founder of the initiative owner for the ABU. Mm-hmm. And RTM was humbly agreed with the to host ABU's office. We select on those times still valid reasons. Same reasons as actually valid. We see that this is the middle of the Asia, middle of the region, easy to travel for everyone, and the regulations and the governance and the travel difficulties, especially in-person meetings, because when it is established in 1964, you should consider this traveling and being in the middle of everything and the governmental access, optimum country, you should select optimum country within that. And when you when they put together on the founder members, put together every fact that they have, they conclude that Malaysia is the maybe optimum country that can accommodate ABU's of scandal.

0: host ABU's office, and I think so far so good. we are happy with that. Malaysia is happy with that, and our team is happy with that. But we should underline that we have no obligatory relations or mandate with any of the members. Just like RTM has no hierarchical, but we are totally independent.
1: Yeah.
0: Independent of the any government, including Malaysia. Independent of the, any member. All they have with this privilege is they have a permanent seat on the admin council.
1: Your offices here, where we are now, are located, sort of co-located with Radio Television Malaysia, right?
0: Yes.
1: In the same building.
0: Yes. That's all. But we are separated.
1: Mm-hmm.
0: This
1: mm-hmm.
0: is our office, yeah. And we are a separate entity, non-governmental, mm-hmm. non-commercial, and non-profit organization.
1: RTM does broadcast on shortwave, right?
0: RTM also using the shortwave, I believe. So a few of our members actually using shortwave still, and I believe all of them, four, five, if I'm not mistaken, with KBS lastly, we have five members using shortwaves, mm-hmm. and they are part of HFCC and member of HFCC as well.
1: Yeah. Now, for several years now, for many years, you've been hosting conferences here of HFCC and ASBU, the Arab States Broadcasting Union, and ABU all together.
0: Yes.
1: And this is, I don't know how many conferences have been here in KL now, but a lot of them, right?
0: Yes. Our mutual regular practice, which three body, HFCC and ASBU and the ABU, we are supporting HFCC on that goal because we respect and find it quite relevant and needed work and efforts. It is very efficient whatever HFCC is doing with these conferences for two seasons for alongside the year, called Season A and Season B. All we know that as engineers, this ionosphere is a highly dynamic mirror for us, for short waves. And this parameter is changing for every season. And we have to do that. Someone has to do that. Otherwise, this shortwave frequency range for frequency landscape will be messy eventually, and for other frequencies we know that you only have to deal with the local antennas, and as long as you are okay with arranging your antennas and the frequencies, it's all done. But in short waves, your antenna can influence other side of the globe, actually, literally. So someone should do that, and HFCC doing a magnificent work for that.
1: We were speaking there with Dr. Faisal Binbai, Director of Technology and Innovation at the Asia-Pacific Broadcasting Union, at his office in Kuala Lumpur, Malaysia. And we'll have more of that conversation on an upcoming Wavescan. We have several updates about the 2026 annual meeting of the NASB, the National Association of Shortwave Broadcasters in the United States, which takes place May 28th and 29th in Birmingham, Alabama. We mentioned previously that Steve Herman, former White House correspondent for the Voice of America, will be speaking. He's going to announce a new weekly podcast and radio program that he'll be co-producing called America at 250, Due Diligence, set to air June through December on more than 50 radio stations, including on shortwave as part of the country's semi-quincentennial. Christopher Rumbaugh of DRM North America will have an update on DRM developments. He will also demonstrate the CML Micro DRM 1000 chipset and development kit. And he'll have news about Solar Grove planning a DRM 1000 receiver implementation out soon. And Mike Sabin from the new NASB associate member, Transworld Radio, will tell us what's left of KTWR in Guam and how TWR has replaced that station with shortwave transmissions from a variety of sites throughout Asia. Everyone who's interested in shortwave radio is welcome to attend this meeting, which is free of charge. 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Then click on Annual Meeting Info. Let's go now to Yukiko Tsuji in Tokyo with her Japan DX report.
2: Welcome to the DX Report of the Month from Japan Shortwave Club, aided by Toshi Otake, and I'm Yukiko Tsuji. We have several DX reports from our club members this week. CZTN, China Radio International, was heard on 5985 kHz on April 4th from 2026 to 2047 UTC in English. SIO rating was 453. Takeaway Chinese program was on the air. Radio Taiwan International was heard on 9405 kHz on April 3rd from 1600 to 1700 UTC in English. SIO rating was 343. 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Radio Pilipinas World Service from Tinan, Philippines was received on 21720 kHz on March 30th from the sign-on at 0200 to 0230 UTC in English. SIO rating was 352. Dateline Malacanang program was aired at 0204. TWR Asia via Vocal, Philippines, was heard on 12120 kHz on April 1st from 0030 with interval signal to 0110 UTC in English. SIO rating was 454. The station signed on with FEBC's interval signal, then TWR's interval signal was played. Air Joron program started at 0032, followed by Creation Moment at 0100. Radio New Zealand Pacific was heard on 13690 kHz on April 1st, from 0600 to 0630 UTC in English. SIO rating was 353. After the news and weather report, a relay of Newsday of BBC World Service started at 0606. Radio New Zealand's original program was broadcast at 0630. Radio for Peace International via Tashkent, Uzbekistan, was received on 9330 kHz on March 30th, from the sign-on at 1700 to the sign-off at 1729 UTC in Farsi. SIO rating was 352. It signed on with music and ID in several languages, followed by a talk program by a female announcer and some local songs. The new time segment for Iran started on March 29th. Voice of Turkey was heard on 9875 kHz on March 29th from 2057 to 2114 UTC in English. SIO rating was 353. After the economic style program, ID was given in various languages at 2057, followed by local pop music and letterbox. Radio Romania International was heard on 13580 kHz on April 5th from 2202 to 2230 UTC in English. SIO rating was 353. News was aired until 2206, then weekend edition was broadcast. Focus on Romania started at 2210. Vatican Radio was received on 15595 kHz on March 29th from 0840 to 0850 UTC in Arabic. SIO rating was 252. The celebration of Palm Sunday and Angelus prayer, including announcements, were on the air. BBC World Service via Talata Volonondri, Madagascar, was heard on 21565 kHz on April 5th from 1259 to 1310 UTC in English. SIO rating was 353. Jingle and ID were given, then news was presented on Iran's 36-day internet shutdown and industry clean tech responsibilities. Finally, Japan Shortwave Club will issue the QSL cards for the correct reports on our segment of the WaveScan program. We are issuing a QSL card by email to the report sent by email. Our address for your email report is jswcqsl@live.jp. I repeat, jswcqsl@live.jp. We continue to issue the printed QSL card by the same system as before. Your report should be addressed to JSWC PO Box 44 Kamakura, which is KAMAKURA, postal code 248-8691, Japan. One ILC or $2 for return postage will be appreciated. For this edition of the DX Report, we'd like to thank Mr. Iwao Nagatani, Mr. Chiaki Shimada, Mr. Kazuaki Oikawa, and Mr. Fumito Hokamura for sharing the information with us. Thank you for listening, and please join us for our next edition of DX Report of Japan Shortwave Club.
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1: Well, welcome to the Hope of Israel Baptist Broadcast. Today, I want to really talk about and examine the fact that though the Jewish people have been scattered throughout the four corners of the world, this is seemingly a negative thing over the years, and it has not been an easy road for them to travel. The journey has been long, it has been hard, it has been tainted with all kinds of terrible happenings. Yet, God, as many times as he has said that he would scatter them, he has said almost as many times that he would regather them. And this is so encouraging. In fact, we find these wonderful words, especially towards the latter end of Scripture in the Old Testament, commonly known to the Jewish people as the Tanakh. But the prophet Isaiah began to tell us by inspiration of God in chapter 11, verse 12, "And he shall set up an ensign for the nations," that's God doing it, "and shall assemble the outcasts of Israel and gather together the dispersed of Judah from the four corners of the earth." The allusion of the four corners here can be seen in a Jewish prayer shawl with the fringes. And as you lift up the prayer shawl, it has a symbol of being like wings, and God has truly spread his wings over the nation of Israel, and he will gather them, regather them from the four corners of the earth. And we know that he is doing that even today. One of the highlights of this great prophecy has already come true. The major step in the process and the sovereign plan of Almighty God for the chosen people of Israel is fulfilled in May 14, 1948. You may have been alive in 1948. You remember that great day? Well, you might be you may have been a young person, but it was historic. A nation was born in one day. But God told us in Isaiah 43, verse 5, "Fear not, for I am with thee. I will bring thy seed from the east and gather thee from the west." And as you see, the migration, the Zionism, that's exactly how the Jews came back to their promised land, known as in the Bible as Israel. They did. They first started coming from the east, and then they started coming from the west. According to Isaiah 54:7, "For a small moment have I forsaken thee, but with great mercies will I gather thee." Yes, I know it seemed for years and years and hundreds of years that God had forsaken the chosen people of Israel. And you see even today a resurgent mentality that the Jews are not God's chosen people and that Israel's not Israel. But yet God promised that they had not been forsaken forever. It's just a moment in the plan of God. "But with great mercies will I gather thee." And he has. With great mercies, he has gathered over 6 million Jewish people into the land of Israel today. Jeremiah 23:3, "And I will gather the remnant of my flock out of all countries whither I have driven them, and will bring them again to their folds. And they shall be fruitful and increase." I can testify. I am a living proof of this fulfillment of prophecy. I lived there. I was there during the Yom Kippur War of 1973. I saw with my own eyes. I felt with my own hands. I walked the land, that God had promised the Jewish people, the prosperity, the blossoming. Do you know that Israel today is one of the leading exporters of avocados? I used to pick avocados from the trees of Israel. Do you know they are a leading exporter of oranges? That's right. You'd be surprised how many oranges you buy in the supermarket during the wintertime that come from Israel. They are one of the leading exporters, if not the leader, of flowers exported throughout Europe and other countries that haven't boycotted them. Beautiful flowers. And as far as beverages, grape juice and all kinds of foods and things of that nature are exported out of Israel to feed the world in many parts of the world. Without Israel, they would not have certain products. And they have led the way, as many know already, as far as the advancement in technology. They are the headquarters, you might say, of research and development of most of the big corporations of today, Intel, Microsoft, IBM, on and on you could go, right? I mean, they are fruitful in so many ways. Mark Twain said this was a barren land, a desolate land, and it was for many, many years. But now you go there, it is a thriving metropolitan, a mega civilization of technology, and it's the envy of the world. And according to Jeremiah chapter 29, verse 14, "And I will be found of you, saith the Lord, and I will turn away your captivity, and I will gather you from all the nations and from all the places whither I have driven you, saith the Lord, and I will bring you again into the place whence I caused you to be carried away captive." So, you see, the Lord promised that he would regather the Jews from all the four corners of the world. And that's why I've always been of the biblical understanding that the remnant of Israel that has survived the first 3.5 years of the tribulation time yet to come. No, we're not in the tribulation now. It may seem like we are, but we're not. Nor have we been. But yet future, after the rapture of the church, the millisecond that the church is kidnapped out of here, I call that the first biblical kidnapping of God, kidnapping Christ, kidnapping his bride, rapture, taken up is the biblical phraseology, taken up. Yes, the millisecond we're taken up, that begins the 7-year time clock of the tribulation period. And in the middle, when the Antichrist breaks his covenant with Israel, we'll begin the half of the 7-year tribulation, and that is known in the scriptures as the Great Tribulation. Yes, indeed. But nevertheless, there coming a time that all Israel shall be saved. Let me invite you to call us, communicate with us, will you? I'd like to hear from you. I mean, all it takes is a phone call. You can call if you're hands-free set while you're driving. Don't text while you drive, but some have the technology now, voice to text. But I want you to be safe while you're driving. And why don't you give me a call? Yes, call me at 1-844-644-4426. Again, the number is 844-644-4426. And call me. You know, we sure like to hear from you. I mean, if you've been listening to the broadcast and it's been a help, encouragement, even if it's been a admonishment to you, exhortation, whatever, even if you want to complain about something, well, we'd like to hear from you. You don't realize what a great blessing it is for those of us in radio land to hear from our listening audience. So please just give us a quick call. You know, hey, just let us know you're listening, and we'd love to hear from you. So, continue to listen to the Hope Israel Baptist broadcast.

0: to be on the airwaves. Another blessing of God afforded me another day to declare unto you the wonderful words of life and to be a defender of the nation of Israel. And we are not only defenders of the nation of Israel, but we also are set for the defense of the gospel. You might be driving in your car, listening. You might be at home, wherever you might be. I want to tell you a hearty thank you for listening to the broadcast. I hope it's going to be a blessing to you today, and I hope it will encourage you to stand for Israel, to pray for the peace of Jerusalem, and to be valiant for the faith, and to contend for the faith once delivered to the saints. Now, beloved, I want to just talk to you a little bit before I get into the main item. I want to show you that no matter how many enemies Israel has, ultimately Israel will come on top. And that's because God is with them. Now, for example, the so-called Palestinians have been creating havoc at the border. This is an ongoing problem, and it is really a miracle that Israel hasn't just gone in there, just totally wiped them out, or deported them back to the original countries from whence they came. You say they weren't originally there? No, they were not originally there. Of course, what you're hearing in the mainline news media, they would like you to believe that they were always there. The fact of the matter is, the majority of the so-called Palestinians originated from Jordan. In fact, when they did the partition, decided that the Jordanians would have a certain part of the land, what they call Jordan today, but was Transjordan back in those days. A portion of so-called Palestinians are from Lebanon, they're from Egypt, they're from other Arab countries. And of course, it would take me a whole series of broadcasts to give you a little history lesson, and I probably will do that one day or another, but for right now, all I'm trying to say is they're down there at Gaza, and they are creating a lot of problems at the border. Despite that, Israel has shown tremendous amount of restraint, and even though they have, they're still being accused of overstepping their bounds. What would you do? I mean, what would we do as Americans? What would we put up with the nonsense at the border? Now, we're already putting up with other nonsense. We're allowing illegal aliens to come into this country. Of course, it's a big problem, always has been. And I'm thankful for the steps that are being taken to protect our borders. Every country ought to protect their borders. This is absolutely insane. I mean, even the Lord talks about in the Bible back in the days of Ezra and Nehemiah about rebuilding the wall in Jerusalem to protect God's people, to protect the place that God told them to live. This is a biblical thing. It's not just a logical thing, but it's a biblical thing. You have every right, we have every right to put up walls, protection around, to identify the borders and to protect those borders. But anyway, the Palestinians, as they call themselves, you say, well, why are you like that? Why do you say that? But I'm not going to give them any credence of that. They don't have any right to a title. They have no right whatsoever to a title, but they call themselves Palestinians. They really are mostly Jordanians. And really, truthfully, and geographically, they need to go back to their lands of origin. That has always been the problem. It is their lands of origin that have used these poor people as pawns in their diabolical hands to undermine Israel and the Jews and to ultimately push them into the Mediterranean Sea. Now, ladies and gentlemen, this ain't going to happen. Recently, they have launched missile warheads. Can you believe that? Not real big ones, but enough to cause significant damage on a house, and they're doing it in balloons. I mean, they have done all kinds of tricks of trying to get these incendiary balloons launched into Israel. It's caused a lot of damage, has burned up a lot of acres of fields of that could be used, feed them actually, because they get a lot of their food from Israel. A lot of food comes into Gaza from Israel. I will tell you, I don't think there's anything to worry about. I mean, God has given them wisdom. So while the balloons and the kites and the drones, and they've even used, get a load of this, even used live falcons to bring in these centenary devices, and then of course some of them actually will blow up and cause just lots of problems. I mean, literally millions of dollars of damage they have caused. It doesn't help anybody's. At any rate, this is what we're up against right now. So when a fanatical leader gets on television in their nation, like for example the Iranian president or somebody like that, and vehemently says they're going to destroy Israel, this is like a joke. I mean, it's really a joke. I mean, look, the Bible's very clear about God's protecting the nation of Israel and has been throughout time. Now that they've been regathered and a nation was born in one day, May 14, 1948, their Jews are still coming into Israel by the tens of thousands every year. This is just not a problem they have to worry about. According to the scriptures, it's very clear. Isaiah 54:17 tells us, no weapon, did you hear that? No weapon that is formed against thee, talk about Israel, the Jews, shall prosper. And every tongue that shall rise against thee in judgment, thou shalt condemn. This is the heritage of the servants of the Lord. And their righteousness is of me, saith the Lord. So the Bible is very clear. No weapon. And that would include no nuclear weapon, biological weapon, chemical weapon, swords, spears, arrows, guns, ballistic missiles, grenades, torpedoes, rifles, machine guns, you name it. Come up with something. Name something. Invent something. Flamethrowers, mortars, tanks, railway guns, lasers, rockets, EMPs, you know, electromagnetic pulses, they call them. Cyber weapons. I mean, it doesn't matter. I just stick by what the Bible says. No weapon that is formed against thee shall prosper. If you're listening to the Hope Israel Baptist broadcast in a foreign country, an enemy of Israel, you need to take heed to what God says. You ought to be very careful about using such language. It's obvious that God is going to have the last laugh. You know, the psalmist said there in Psalms chapter 2, why do the heathen rage and the people imagine a vain thing? The kings of the earth set themselves, just like they're doing today. Now, I know this is a messianic prophecy, but it can also be applied to the extent that God protects his chosen people, the Jews. The kings of the earth set themselves, and the rulers take counsel together against the Lord and against his anointed. No doubt that can refer primarily, it refers to the Messiah, the Lord Jesus Christ, but it also refers to his people down through the history. It refers to the prophets. It refers to the man of God. I tell people, better be careful about touching the man of God. You better be careful about rising up against your pastor. The Bible says, let us break their bands asunder and cast away the cords from us. He that sitteth in the heavens shall laugh. The Lord shall have them in derision. Then shall he speak unto them in his wrath and vex them in his sore displeasure. Yet have I set my king upon my holy hill of Zion. So it is very true. The Lord Jesus himself, where the first coming, the nations of the world, and all sinners, we're rising up against the Son of the Living God. And by the way, just so that you are not misled, all are guilty of the crucifixion of Jesus Christ. He didn't come just to die for the sins of the Jewish people. He came to die for the sin of the whole world. So that means he's the Savior of the world. That means all of our sins nailed him on the cross of Calvary. This is something that needs to be emphasize over and over and over again. If you say the Jews killed Jesus and sound like they're the only ones responsible for his death, and if you say that, that would imply that Jesus died only for the Jews. Well, of course, we all killed him in the sense that our sins were placed on him, And he died for our guilt and for our penalty, and he paid the price, did he not? And that's why we petition those of you who have never received Christ as your Lord and Savior to realize Jesus died for you. He took your place. He died to death. He tasted death for every man so that you don't have to die in your sin and go to a devil's hell. Well, that's all the time that we have. I hope that you will come back and listen tomorrow, Tuesday, to stay with us just for another moment or two and listen to some free offers and some announcements that you'll be interested in. So until next time, may God richly bless you.
1: 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If it has, please contact us and let us know you're listening. 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Please tune in again at this same time as we stand with Israel and proclaim truth from God's precious word.

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World of Radio is a listener-supported public service program about communications around the world, primarily shortwave. On this edition, recorded April 30th, Australia, Bolivia, Brazil, Colombia, Cuba, Czechia, Finland, France, Germany, Iran, Israel, Japan, Korea South, Mali, Mexico, Monaco, Netherlands, North America, Peru, Spain, Tibet, Turkey, USA, and the Propagation Outlook. Standard disclaimer. As you may have heard, there was a huge tornado hitting Enid, Oklahoma on April 23rd. It so happened it occurred just a few minutes after I'd finished producing last week's World of Radio. It was on the opposite side of Enid, where it did a lot of damage, but we were okay. I really appreciate everyone who inquired about our welfare as soon as possible. Australia, last week we had news that two ABC stations in Perth had gone off medium wave to FM only, 6WF and 6PB. However, these call signs apply to more than one medium wave frequency in each case, and it's still not clear to me which medium wave frequencies have actually been closed. But there are reports that those which remain on the air include 585 and 1152. Bolivia, from Latino America in Onda Corta, in DX Guides, April, via Escuchando la Radio on Facebook, via Shortwave Bulletin. Radio Juan 23 in San Ignacio de Velasco has reactivated its shortwave transmitter on 6145, currently relaying the signal of the Catholic broadcaster Radio Betania, confirmed schedule 11 to 13 and 21 to 23 UT. Apparently, at least, only those 4 hours per day, 6145. Also updating last week about Radio Nacional Amazonia, Brazil, new frequency 15145. By April 23rd, it had shifted to 15150, as reported by Ron Howard at 2309, and Wolfgang Büscher measured it via remote in Alberta on 15149.978. And then Ron heard it signing off at 0201, the usual time, for closing the other frequencies as well, 11780 and 6180. However, since then, in the following week, we've had no reports of it on either 19-meter band frequency. Colombia, there's a ham beacon on the 30-meter band, 10125CW, call sign HK3QQ. I often hear it, but I haven't been relogging it over and over, but I've done so once again for the record, April 27th at 0623. It's very distinctive because it's a loop of letters in keyboard order, but there are some errors repeated over and over. It's Jesus Ernesto Reyes Castro, the owner of that call sign, HK3QQ in Bogota. And at QRZ.com, it shows he's doing this on another frequency in the 40-meter band, which I've not yet tried, 7092.5. He says the power is only 5 watts, and they're on the air 24 hours. Radio Havana, Cuba continues to be very flexible, both in frequency usage and programming contained. For example, 11760 is often on the air with nothing modulating. But April 26th at 0241, 9710 was in English. And later that night at 0615 UT Sunday, it was in Esperanto. Cubanon, the clandestine Radio Republica via France, on 9490, reported by Tony Pavic in British Columbia. On April 24th, he heard them from 02 to 04 UT. He says the evening programming possibly began at 01. It seems that it consists of 3 separate 59-minute segments. As there was an actual break in transmission with no carrier at 1:59 and 2:59. The segment from 03 to 359 seemed to have a better signal into him than 02 to 0259. Lots of rousing talks and news with only a small amount of music. The 0300 segment featured a show called Hola Cuba. Czechia, an update to last week's news about threats to Radio Prague. From their own website,
via Mike Terry by Ian Willoughby, 29 April. The media committee of the Czech Chamber of Deputies says the stability and continuity of Czech Radio's international broadcasting should be secured through the budget of the Ministry of Foreign Affairs. In a statement after a hearing on the matter, the committee said maintaining this funding would help preserve the country's international communication policy. The Ministry of Foreign Affairs finances Radio Prague International, and Minister Peter Matsinka has reduced its budget by a quarter this year. He says it will be cut completely from next year. Finland, from Nordix via Kari Kallio, about Radio Blacksmith Knoll, K-N-O-L-L, on 6120. Vappu, or May Day, is a celebration that has quietly changed shape over time. For many, it's the first proper taste of spring. At Radio Blacksmith Knoll, we're marking the occasion in our own way. From May 1st to 3rd, the station will be running non-stop on 6120. This extended run doubles as a live test. Can the transmitter stay on air, stable and within safe limits, for nearly 3 days straight? In theory, yes. In practice, that's exactly what we're about to find out. And of course, at times, there may be other signals interfering on 6120. Keeping the signal alive, one long spring weekend at a time. Quite by coincidence, my next item in the alphabet is France on 6120. I was hearing DRM noise April 24th at 0604, extending plus and minus 5 kilohertz from there. It's listed as TDF between 0530 and 0630. Not in the usual listings, but at drmrx.org. From AFE via Mike Cooper, April 25th, a story at sudradio.fr about a public broadcasting commission. It seems they have been trying to decide how to fund public broadcasting, TV and radio in France, but the results were not being made public, and we've not heard of anything since then. Furthermore, this story did not mention international broadcasting or shortwave in particular, but of course, Radio France Internationale is part of that. Stephen Luce in Houston says, I wonder how it affects RFI. I'm not optimistic. Any closure of RFI might also result in the demise of the Issoudun transmission facility. There are only a few hours of non-RFI programmers left. The end of the NHK Japan contract was a significant blow. Germany, and then there's Deutsche Welle, which has already given up on shortwave itself, via Franz Blecher in Shortwave Bulletin. A protest with several hundred participants reportedly took place at Berlin Alexander Square and the Brandenburg Gate on April 22nd. Verdi and Deutscher Journalistenverband, two labor unions representing media workers, had registered the demo. They reacted to the announcement that about 160 full-time jobs at DW are in danger after budget cuts of 21 mega euro by Germany's national parliament, the Bundestag. Meantime, a spokesman for the cultural minister voiced disagreement with the protests, saying that DW had seen funding rise by almost 100 mega euro during the past octo year. Meanwhile, Germany is home to a number of lower-powered private shortwave broadcasters, such as Channel 292, where Bill Tilford is running his two monthly programs on 3955, Fridays at 16 UT and repeated at 22. On May 8th, it's From the Isle of Music, some Cuban rock and pop from the 60s, 70s, and 80s. And on May 15th, some Persian classical music. Iran non, Jean-Michel Aubier in France forwards news from Reporters Without Borders, RSF.org, that beginning April 27th, Radio for Peace International would launch two new Persian radio broadcasts in cooperation with Reporters Without Borders on 9770 at 0830 to 930 and 1930 to 2030. Transmission site not given. However, France 5 says it's Uzbekistan, according to Kai Ludwig. It is not explicit whether these are to be every day of the week, but on April 27th, Alokesh Gupta in India says the 0830 broadcast

their last. It's not clear how he knows this. Perhaps they were missing 1 week later. It had been 18 to 19 Fridays only on 15540. Should you like to hear news from Israel Radio, also known as KAN, K-A-N, it is possible via WRN and WRMI on shortwave, among other times, 0430 to 05 UT on 9395, as I heard it April 27th. About shokaze, or sea breeze, from Japan about North Korean abductions. Tony Pamick says he heard them on 5935 only, April 27th at 1300 in Korean. It used to be on two frequencies at a time, but now it's just one, it seems. Ron Howard agrees that's the case. According to the Aoki database, of course, mostly in Korean or Japanese, but there are English broadcasts on Wednesdays only at 13 to 14 on 5935 and 16 to 17 on 6165. Here, KBS World Radio in Eastern North America, if you can be up by 6 a.m. Eastern, Joe Hannon in New Jersey reports hearing them at the 1000 UT broadcast on 11795. It's actually English to South America, but 25 over 9 direct when he heard it April 30th. That seems to come in better than the actual North American English hour at 13 on 15575. More about the situation in Mali, where ORTM is sometimes heard and sometimes not. I was hearing it on 5995 just after sign on 0600 on April 24th and 30th. Mr. Greenway says attacks in various places in Mali were reported since early 25 April. Among the places prominently mentioned is Kati, the suburb of Bamako, which is home to the country's main military base and where Mali's military ruler lives. Kati is also the site of the shortwave transmitting station, so it's worth watching for any disruption to both Malian radio on 5995 and 9635 and the CRI relays from Mali. Ron Howard was hearing 5995 April 25th around 2030 via the remote in the Canary Islands. Walt Salmaniv says Brent's excellent Kiwi SDR in Prince Edward Island had them at an excellent level at 2322 with modern music, such as Tarzan Boy by Baltimora, not the usual musical selection I expected from Mali. If you can access Financial Times, Chuck Albertson sends a detailed story about the situation in Mali, April 25th and 26th. On April 26th, Ron Howard says they came on 5995 at 0600, but went off at 0610, back on by 0641. Mexico, Tim Hall reports to ABDX April 26th that 1630 has been reactivated in Baja California. It used to be XEUT, and that's still the call letters they've been mentioning, even though the new calls are supposedly XECPTB. There were test transmissions the afternoon of April 26th. Their license had expired in October of 2022. It's Radio UABC. Ron Howard was also hearing it via the remote on Palomar, giving two FM frequencies rather than 1630, April 28th at midnight 15. 104.1 in Mexicali and 95.5 in Ensenada. McHardison says, emanating from Tijuana, this could be a most welcome return to the Southern California medium wave dial. Ancestor station XEUT was noteworthy for a very eclectic music mix, from traditional Mexican folklorico, indigenous selections, North American blues and soul, European classical, all forms of rock and everything in between, and all non-commercial. It would be great to see this return with the same potency as XEPE on 1700. 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One may also contribute via money order or check on a U.S. bank to Glenn Hauser, P.O. Box 1684, ENID OK 73702. Filed this week under Monaco Non instead of Canada Non,

Many reports of the megawatt broadcast of Pop Shop Radio, Friday, April 24th at 23 UT on 1467 kHz from Ramoul, France, but part of Monaco's broadcasting. He says he'll not be doing it every week since the cost was €430. However, listeners in Europe, such as Alexander Myatnikov in Denmark, suggest they shift the time to 1 hour earlier as 23 UT is really too late. Why not do it at 22 until 23? By the way, I was listening via the remote in the Canary Islands, and there was a head on the high side, which is apparently Iran, about 1467.37. Anyhow, Channel 292's other megawatt client, Radio 6 International from Scotland, has also been at 23 UT on 1467 on Saturdays, but now via Christian Gibodeau from May 9th, they will be moving that to 1 hour earlier, 22 until 23. Also via Mike Terry, it is called, after all, Midnight Rendezvous with Tony Curry and Alice Moss. Johnny Serra in Rome, Italy reports some Netherlands stations on the 49-meter band, which are not pirates, just below 6130 Radio Europe, in English and Dutch, April 19th at 0107 to 1:30 with a techno song, among others, just below 5955 Super Clan Radio, also in English, on April 6th at 0418 to 439. And there was a Euro pirate called Radio WDR, not to be confused with Westdeutscher Rundfunk, just below 5800, April 14th at 1732. North American pirate Mix Radio International can put out a very good signal and trying frequencies far from the pirate band. For example, in the NASA flash sheet, Mark Taylor in Wisconsin reports it on 6155 USB to 6170 USB at 0225 April 22nd to 0305. And then on 6767 USB at 0234 April 21st. On UT Tuesday, April 28th, Tony Pavic had it on 12095 USB at 0250, also heard by Walt Samaniv at 0301, excellent reception, and by Eric Fetterswap in Washington State. He was also hearing BBC via Oman in the background on 12095, which in fact is scheduled for several hours on that frequency, between midnight and 0500. That's via Oman, in English, Pashto or Dari, and switching to Madagascar at 04, in English. And Tony Pevic says, to avoid BBC interference, MRI moved at 0401 to 12065 for another 17 minutes. Then the next night, on UT April 29th, he heard MRI on 12085, starting at midnight 20. On April 30th, they were on 9820 USB. At 0410, I tuned in just in time to hear them sign off. One of the few Peruvians still active on shortwave, Radio Huanta 2000 on 4753. Lucio Tavio Bobrovic in Brazil says thanks to a tip from Rosildo Aragao in Bolivia. It was heard April 24th at 2236 with Latin music. Ahead from 4755 until 2259. Also, 4810 has recently been in the clear, at least when I check around 0630, for Radio Logos in Chasuta, Peru. Usually there had been heavy interference from a Ute Bob around 4812, which is a Stanag 4285 signal from FUF in Martinique. I wonder what became of it. Spain, for at least 3 days in a row, nothing but dead air from their South American frequency, 17715, whenever checked. That's April 28th, 29th, and 30th. Meanwhile, 15500 for North America, functioning well, as well as 15520 for the Middle East, but still nothing on 15390 for Africa. This, of course, applies to the Token English broadcast Wednesdays at 2200. It's really incredible how many shortwave stations let dead air go on and on. They don't care enough to monitor themselves constantly, not even by a silence sensor alarm.
Tibet Non, Wolfgang Büchel notes, a frequency oddity, 9892.912 kHz, presumably Voice of Tibet via Uzbekistan. April 27th, from 23 until midnight UT. He says, other different Voice of Tibet odd frequencies during that hour. Hop around among these, 9853, 9863, 9873, 9878. Similar entries are seen in the Aoki list. The other possibility would be Voice of Tibet via Tajikistan, but in that case, they are exact frequencies ending in 3. While the CNR1 Chinese jammer was on exactly 9890. Some things always erroneous at Emirlar, Turkey, such as the English to North America at 22 UT, missing from 11785. It was not to be heard on April 29th or 30th. Also, they often don't get the transmitter turned off in time, changed to the proper frequency for the next broadcast, such as 7275 for North America at 03 to 04 UT. But on April 26th, it kept going after 04 in Malay, which is supposed to be on 17720. In the afternoon of April 27th, Johannan in New Jersey noted that WWV's propagation predictions at 18 past the hours were missing after 19 and 20 UT. And then so did the rest of us checking these out at 18 past further hours. However, I found that they were still appearing at the scheduled time on WWVH 45 minutes past the hour. But if they were deliberately removed from WWV, that would require serious objections from its listeners. However, by the next day at 15:18 UT, I was again hearing propagation on WWV. Meanwhile, Mike Cooper and Ron Howard had written them and received a reply from NIST WWV that there had been a system malfunction which was repaired. Via David Cole in Oklahoma, some very interesting stories from the press about Voice of America, which can be accessed by members of the World of Radio Indian Ocean Group. Much too long to give in much detail here. One of them is called Trump's Voice of America, the Free Speech Crusader Pushing MAGA on Europe. It's in politico.eu, April 28th, and it's about Sarah Rogers. Trump recently nominated her to lead the agency overseeing international broadcaster VOA, a role she would carry out in parallel with her current post. The machinery of the State Department and potentially VOA is being reoriented from bolstering conventional values the U.S. shared with European centrists toward a MAGA-aligned agenda. The Trump administration has sought to shut down Voice of America, but has been prevented from doing so by Congress and a ruling by a federal court. Her nomination to serve as CEO of the agency overseeing VOA underscores that support. If she's confirmed, she would wield a mighty bullhorn to harness her cause, broadcasting content she approves of directly to European audiences. The other story is from Atlantic.com back in February, in case you missed it. It's very long and detailed about what is Kari Lake trying to achieve. The Arizona politician wasted millions of dollars while blocking U.S. efforts to bring reliable news to repressive countries. It concludes, Kari Lake bought a condo in her native Iowa, perhaps to try her luck in politics there. She can then explain to Iowa voters how much damage she did to American interests and communications around the world, as well as what happened to the hundreds of mega-dollars she squandered on their behalf. Some World of Radio scheduling changes I notice on WRMI. Our only broadcast on 5010 AIM South has been deleted. It was UT Thursday at 0130. Another one being replaced by something else is Sunday at 23 UT on 9395. But there's several other broadcasts around that time on other frequencies. Wolfgang Büchel in Germany monitored WMLK in Pennsylvania on 17525 April 29th and evaluates it this way. A powerhouse signal, 35 over 9 in Western Europe, a sermon at 2012 UT, but there was poor voltage filtering. The audio observed there were buzzes at 360, 720, 1080, and 1440 hertz away from that frequency,
heard and seen on the Perseus SDR screen. From the New York Times, April 24th, via Mike Cooper, SiriusXM said to be in early talks to acquire iHeartMedia. Early stage discussions, a deal that would create an audio giant with a foothold in traditional and satellite radio and podcasts. Should it come to fruition, it would be the culmination of years of speculation about such a tie-up. The talks are still in their early stages and may not result in a deal. Both companies primarily make their money in traditional broadcast radio and satellite subscriptions. They have complementary businesses which could make the deal attractive to investors. Stephen Luce also refers us to RadioInsight.com for a story called What a Potential iHeart SiriusXM Deal Says About Where Audio is Headed. About last week's story that wireless interests want 9 more UHF TV channels, Greg Hardison replies, "These channels are not underutilized. In Los Angeles, there are multiple signals on each of them." Stephen Luce says, "We can all calm down. Any reallocation of current UHF TV spectrum is many, many years away, if at all. Broadcasters and FCC haven't even got their heads screwed on straight with the ATSC 3.0 implementation yet. Wireless companies are concentrating on gigahertz range expansion, not a downward shift on UHF. All sorts of proposals are made to FCC. Most do not see the light of day." And he says the inefficiency problems are mostly with the so-called millimeter wave bands between 10 and 50 gigahertz. With extremely limited range, networks using those bands need to be densified to provide decent coverage. I have not heard of similar issues with 2 to 6 gigahertz. 54 megahertz of additional UHF spectrum isn't much in the grand scheme of things, and data throughput from 554 to 608 megahertz is much lower than with higher frequencies. Besides the Arabic and narrowband FM on 15106, he reported last week, Wojciech Zaremba in Poland reports another one like that, 2000 UT on 15244.5, April 24th. What is this? I'm wondering if these are definitely programming broadcasts or perhaps two-way communications. The propagation outlook from SWPC issued April 27th. Geomagnetic field expected to reach G1 minor storm levels May 7th, 15th, and 16th. Active conditions likely May 8th, 17th, 18th, and 23rd. ANK indices peaking at 20 and 5 on May 7th, 25 and 5 on May 15th. Quietest states of less than 10 and 3, May 1st to 6th, 9th to 14th, and 19th to 21st. Solar flux descending from 152 May 1st to a low of 110 May 10th, and climbing to 145 by May 22nd. 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

0: You are listening to the Hope of Israel Baptist Broadcast, and we want to thank you so very much for joining us today. 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
1: Well, welcome to the Hope of Israel Baptist Broadcast. Today, I want to really talk about and examine the fact that though the Jewish people have been scattered throughout the four corners of the world, this is seemingly a negative thing over the years, and it has not been an easy road for them to travel. The journey has been long, it has been hard, it has been tainted with all kinds of terrible happenings. Yet, God, as many times as he has said that he would scatter them, he has said almost as many times that he would regather them. And this is so encouraging. In fact, we find these wonderful words, especially towards the latter end of Scripture in the Old Testament, commonly known to the Jewish people as the Tanakh. But the prophet Isaiah began to tell us by inspiration of God in Chapter 11, verse 12, "And he shall set up an ensign for the nations," that's God doing it, "and shall assemble the outcasts of Israel and gather together the dispersed of Judah from the four corners of the earth." The allusion of the four corners here can be seen in a Jewish prayer shawl with the fringes. And as you lift up the prayer shawl, it has a symbol of being like wings, and God has truly spread his wings over the nation of Israel, and he will gather them, regather them from the four corners of the earth. And we know that he is doing that even today. One of the highlights of this great prophecy has already come true. The major step in the process and the sovereign plan of Almighty God for the chosen people of Israel is fulfilled in May 14, 1948. You may have been alive in 1948. You remember that great day? Well, you might be you may have been a young person, and but it was historic. A nation was born in one day. But God told us in Isaiah 43, verse 5, "Fear not, for I am with thee. I will bring thy seed from the east and gather thee from the west." And as you see, the migration, the Zionism, that's exactly how the Jews came back to their promised land, known as in the Bible as Israel. They did. They first started coming from the east, and then they started coming from the west. According to Isaiah 54, 7, "For a small moment have I forsaken thee, but with great mercies will I gather thee." Yes, I know it seemed for years and years and hundreds of years that God had forsaken the chosen people of Israel. And you see even today a resurgent mentality that the Jews are not God's chosen people and that Israel's not Israel. But yet God promised that they have not been forsaken forever. It's just a moment in the plan of God. "But with great mercies will I gather thee." And he has. With great mercies, he has gathered over 6 million Jewish people into the land of Israel today. Jeremiah 23:3, "And I will gather the remnant of my flock out of all countries whither I have driven them, and will bring them again to their folds. And they shall be fruitful and increase." I can testify, I am a living proof of this fulfillment of prophecy. I lived there. I was there during the Yom Kippur War of 1973. I saw with my own eyes. I felt with my own hands. I walked the land that God had promised the Jewish people, the prosperity, the blossoming. Do you know that Israel today is one of the leading exporters of avocados? I used to pick avocados from the trees of Israel. Do you know they are a leading exporter of oranges? That's right. You'd be surprised how many oranges you buy in the supermarket during the wintertime that come from Israel. They are one of the leading exporters, if not the leader, of flowers exported throughout Europe and other countries that haven't boycotted them. Beautiful flowers. And as far as beverages, grape juice and all kinds of foods and things of that nature are exported out of Israel to feed the world in many parts of the world. Without Israel, they would not have certain products. And they have led the way, as many know already, as far as the advancement in technology. They are the headquarters, you might say, of research and development of most of the big corporations of today. Intel, Microsoft, IBM, on and on it could go. Right? I mean, they are fruitful in so many ways. Mark Twain said this was a barren land, a desolate land, and it was for many, many years. But now you go there, it is a thriving metropolitan, a mega civilization of technology. And it's the envy of the world. And according to Jeremiah chapter 29, verse 14, "And I will be found of you, saith the Lord, and I will turn away your captivity, and I will gather you from all the nations and from all the places whither I have driven you, saith the Lord, and I will bring you again into the place whence I caused you to be carried away captive." So, you see, the Lord promised that he would regather the Jews from all the four corners of the world. And that's why I've always been of the biblical understanding that the remnant of Israel that has survived the first 3.5 years of the tribulation time, yet to come. No, we're not in the tribulation now. It may seem like we are, but we're not. Nor have we been. But yet future, after the rapture of the church, the millisecond that the church is kidnapped out of here, I call that the first biblical kidnapping of God, kidnapping Christ, kidnapping his bride, rapture, taken up, is the biblical phraseology. Take it up. Yes, the millisecond we're taken up. That begins the 7-year time clock of the tribulation period. And in the middle, when the Antichrist breaks his covenant with Israel, we'll begin the half of the 7-year tribulation. And that is known in the scriptures as the Great Tribulation. Yes, indeed. But nevertheless, there coming a time that all Israel shall be saved. Let me invite you to call us, communicate with us, will you? I'd like to hear from you. I mean, all it takes is a phone call. You could call if you're hands-free set while you're driving. Don't text while you drive, but some have the technology now, voice to text. But I want you to be safe while you're driving. And why don't you give me a call? Yes. Call me at 1-844-644-4426. Again, the number is 844-644-4426. And call me. You know, we sure like to hear from you. I mean, if you've been listening to the broadcast and it's been a help, encouragement, even if it's been an admonishment to you, exhortation, whatever, even if you want to complain about something, well, we'd like to hear from you. You don't realize what a great blessing it is for those of us in radio land to hear from our listening audience. So please just give us a quick call. You know, hey, just let us know you're listening, and we'd love to hear from you. So continue to listen to the Hope Israel Baptist broadcast.

0: be on the airwaves. Another blessing of God afforded me another day to declare unto you the wonderful words of life and to be a defender of the nation of Israel. And we are not only defenders of the nation of Israel, but we also are set for the defense of the gospel. You might be driving in your car, listening. You might be at home, wherever you might be. I want to tell you a hearty thank you for listening to the broadcast. I hope it's going to be a blessing to you today, and I hope it will encourage you to stand for Israel, to pray for the peace of Jerusalem, and to be valiant for the faith, and to contend for the faith once delivered to the saints. Now, beloved, I want to just talk to you a little bit before I get into the main item. I want to show you that no matter how many enemies Israel has, ultimately Israel will come on top. And that's because God is with them. Now, for example, the so-called Palestinians have been creating havoc at the border. This is an ongoing problem, and it is really a miracle that Israel hasn't just gone in there, just totally wiped them out or deported them back to the original countries from whence they came. You say they weren't originally there? No, they were not originally there. Of course, what you're hearing in the mainline news media, they would like you to believe that they were always there. The fact of the matter is, the majority of the so-called Palestinians originated from Jordan. In fact, when they did the partition, decided that the Jordanians would have a certain part of the land, what they call Jordan today, but was Transjordan back in those days. A portion of so-called Palestinians are from Lebanon, they're from Egypt, they're from other Arab countries. And of course, it would take me a whole series of broadcasts to give you a little history lesson, and I probably will do that one day or another, but for right now, all I'm trying to say is they're down there at Gaza, and they are creating a lot of problems at the border. Despite that, Israel has shown tremendous amount of restraint, and even though they have, they're still being accused of overstepping their bounds. What would you do? I mean, what would we do as Americans? What would we put up with the nonsense at the border? Now, we're already putting up with other nonsense. We're allowing illegal aliens to come into this country. Of course, it's a big problem, always has been. And I'm thankful for the steps that are being taken to protect our borders. Every country ought to protect their borders. This is absolutely insane. I mean, even the Lord talks about in the Bible back in the days of Ezra and Nehemiah about rebuilding the wall in Jerusalem to protect God's people, to protect the place that God told them to live. This is a biblical thing. It's not just a logical thing, but it's a biblical thing. You have every right, we have every right to put up walls, protection around, to identify the borders and to protect those borders. But anyway, the Palestinians, as they call themselves, you say, well, why are you like that? Why do you say that? But I'm not going to give them any credence of that. They don't have any right to a title. They have no right whatsoever to a title, but they call themselves Palestinians. They really are mostly Jordanians, and really, truthfully, and geographically, they need to go back to their lands of origin. That has always been the problem. It is their lands of origin that have used these poor people as pawns in their diabolical hands to undermine Israel and the Jews and to ultimately push them into the Mediterranean Sea. Now, ladies and gentlemen, this ain't going to happen. Recently, they have launched missile warheads. Can you believe that? Not real big ones, but enough to cause significant damage on a house. And they're doing it in balloons. I mean, they have done all kinds of tricks of trying to get these incendiary balloons launched into Israel. It's caused a lot of damage, has burned up a lot of acres of fields of that could be used, feed them actually, because they get a lot of their food from Israel. A lot of food comes into Gaza from Israel. I will tell you, I don't think there's anything to worry about. I mean, God has given them wisdom. So while the balloons and the kites and the drones, and they've even used, get a load of this, even used live falcons to bring in these centenary devices, and then of course some of them actually will blow up and cause just lots of problems. I mean, literally millions of dollars of damage they have caused. It doesn't help anybody's. At any rate, this is what we're up against right now. So when a fanatical leader gets on television in their nation, like for example the Iranian president or somebody like that, and vehemently says they're going to destroy Israel, this is like a joke. I mean, it's really a joke. I mean, look, the Bible's very clear about God's protecting the nation of Israel and has been throughout time. Now that they've been regathered and a nation was born in one day, May 14, 1948, their Jews are still coming into Israel by the tens of thousands every year. This is just not a problem they have to worry about. According to the scriptures, it's very clear. Isaiah 54:17 tells us, no weapon. Did you hear that? No weapon that is formed against thee, talk about Israel, the Jews, shall prosper. And every tongue that shall rise against thee in judgment, thou shalt condemn. This is the heritage of the servants of the Lord, and their righteousness is of me, saith the Lord. So the Bible is very clear. No weapon. And that would include no nuclear weapon, biological weapon, chemical weapon, swords, spears, arrows, guns, ballistic missiles, grenades, torpedoes, rifles, machine guns, you name it. Come up with something. Name something. Invent something. Flamethrowers, mortars, tanks, railway guns, lasers, rockets, EMPs, you know, electromagnetic pulses, they call them. Cyber weapons. I mean, it doesn't matter. I just stick by what the Bible says. No weapon that is formed against thee shall prosper. If you're listening to the Hope Israel Baptist broadcast in a foreign country, an enemy of Israel, you need to take heed to what God says. You ought to be very careful about using such language. It's obvious that God is going to have the last laugh. You know, the psalmist said there in Psalms chapter 2, why do the heathen rage and the people imagine a vain thing? The kings of the earth set themselves, just like they're doing today. Now, I know this is a messianic prophecy, but it can also be applied to the extent that God protects his chosen people, the Jews. The kings of the earth set themselves, and the rulers take counsel together against the Lord and against his anointed. No doubt that can refer primarily, it refers to the Messiah, the Lord Jesus Christ, but it also refers to his people down through the history. It refers to the prophets. It refers to the man of God. I tell people, better be careful about touching the man of God. You better be careful about rising up against your pastor. The Bible says, let us break their bands asunder and cast away their cords from us. He that sitteth in the heavens shall laugh. The Lord shall have them in derision. Then shall he speak unto them in his wrath and vex them in his sore displeasure. Yet have I set my king upon my holy hill of Zion. So it is very true. The Lord Jesus himself, where the first coming, the nations of the world, and all sinners, we were rising up against the Son of the Living God. And by the way, just so that you are not misled, all are guilty of the crucifixion of Jesus Christ. He didn't come just to die for the sins of the Jewish people. He came to die for the sin of the whole world. So that means he's the Savior of the world. That means all of our sins nailed him on the cross of Calvary. This is something that needs to be emphasized over and over and over again. If you say the Jews killed Jesus and sound like they're the only ones responsible for his death, and if you say that, that would imply that Jesus died only for the Jews. Well, of course, we all killed him in the sense that our sins were placed on him, And he died for our guilt and for our penalty, and he paid the price, did he not? And that's why we petition those of you who have never received Christ as your Lord and Savior to realize Jesus died for you. He took your place. He died to death. He tasted death for every man so that you don't have to die in your sin and go to a devil's hell. Well, that's all the time that we have. I hope that you will come back and listen tomorrow, Tuesday, to stay with us just for another moment or two and listen to some free offers and some announcements that you'll be interested in. So until next time, may God richly bless you.
1: 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If it has, please contact us and let us know you're listening. 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
1: Good evening and Shavua Tov. This is Nomi Segal with a look at some of the stories we covered this week. Despite a declared extension, a ceasefire in Lebanon appeared strained as northern hostilities continued. What next in the Iran conflict? In an old new alliance, former Prime Minister Naftali Bennett and opposition leader Yair Lapid announced a joint run in the upcoming elections. Will the president grant Prime Minister Netanyahu a pardon? And a report on lack of governance in the Negev. Let's begin. Hezbollah drone attacks continued this week, as did IDF strikes on Hezbollah targets in South Lebanon. Reporter Mark Weiss spoke about the situation in Lebanon with Dr. Dina Lisniansky, a senior researcher at Tel Aviv University's Moshe Dayan Center and a member of Forum Dvora.
2: So it looks like the ceasefire in Lebanon is already dead. Is this the deliberate aim of Hezbollah to keep up attacks in order to derail any political progress in the talks between Israel and the government of Lebanon?
3: Well, Mark, first of all, this would be a direct interest of the Hezbollah. Also, there were direct orders from Iran on that matter. Hezbollah is basically losing its political dominance in Lebanon for the past year, or past a year and a half, I would say, from the previous ceasefire. And we do understand that their main purpose now is to repurpose their own forces from political force to a military force. Right now, we are seeing that militarily, Hezbollah is retaining core capabilities. They are using new weapons. For instance, the last attacks involved suicide drone attacks, which is something that they learned from the IRGC. And we need to understand that during the previous ceasefire, the IRGC had enough time to send over 100 commanders to replace the commanders that were killed or injured during the pager attack on September 2024. And they were training Hezbollah, they were moving to a higher training when they were training them to use also these specific drones, just the same way they are being used in Ukraine by Russia. So we are talking about the same weapons that are being used in a war that goes on from the year of 2022. Now they're being used against Israeli soldiers of the IDF in Lebanon by Hezbollah. So this is a new and very dangerous tactic that could actually change a lot in Hezbollah's understanding of the war. Also, the fact that Israel is basically maintaining its part of the ceasefire is not a good thing for us. We need to understand that we need to get back to fighting really fast. This specific ceasefire is not only being used as a ceasefire for the diplomatic talks between Lebanon and Israel. It is also used as a part of a broader maneuver by Donald Trump against, we understand that this war against Iran and this war against, not just Iran, but now this regional war is basically one of the arenas to the more broader war between China and the U.S. I'm speaking, of course, about the trade economic war that goes on now. So the specific arena of Iran and now the specific arena of Lebanon are being used as a part of this broader maneuver. We need to understand that as well. And this makes Israel a bit of a pawn in this war. So we are being we're being drawn into a maneuver that we really don't want to be a part of, meaning the ceasefire itself. So, yes, maybe the ceasefire is dead de facto, but someone needs to say it. Someone needs to declare it, so we would be able to come back and start fighting again.
2: We believe that the Lebanese government would like to rein in Hezbollah if they could, and they are already committed to disarming the organization under the November 2024 ceasefire arrangement. Is it a case that they are not capable of doing this, or is it a case that they fear any significant moves against Hezbollah would lead to a civil war in Lebanon?
3: This is a very limited commitment, I would say. The thing is that, of course, the political, the diplomatic and political efforts that are being made against Hezbollah are real, are genuine, and this specific government is actually, it's set its mind to disarm Hezbollah, but this is almost impossible on the ground. Also, the army that is being used, the Lebanese army that is being used for the purpose of disarming Hezbollah, they're basically incapable to do so. First of all, they are much smaller than Hezbollah. Second, we have a lot of Shiites in the Lebanese army. Some of them are really not feeling okay with disarming Hezbollah, which are also Shiites. So there is a lot of problems in the understanding of how easy it would be to disarm Hezbollah, easy or not easy, right? So when we speak about the dismantling of this specific terrorist organization, this is almost a mission impossible for the Lebanese government itself alone. It is also a very hard, a very difficult mission for the Israeli army as well. But to leave only, to leave the dismantlement or the disarmament of Hezbollah only to the Lebanese army and the Lebanese political regime would be almost as doing nothing, because it is not capable of doing so.
2: Given everything you've just said, is the only solution, and it's not a very good solution for Israel to say the least, is a long-term presence in South Lebanon again with a security zone similar to what we had basically between 1982 and the year 2000, with soldiers being attacked every single week?
3: The thing is that we have a limited number of solutions. We need to understand that. The buffer zone that you've mentioned, it's not exactly the same buffer zone, not only in the depths of Lebanon and also in the tactics that is being used. It's a bit different. However, we need this buffer zone right now because it defends Israel. It defends de facto the northern villages and cities of Israel. And this is something that Israel has to do in order to bring the security that this region needs so much. And they are entitled to it, of course. So, yes, basically we need this buffer zone. I don't see how without this buffer zone right now things could get better. Also, the diplomatic solution is also very important. We need to understand that we need to move in both ways. The military way in order to enforce specific security measurements, and the diplomatic way in order to enable a specific path to the future, perhaps between Lebanon and Israel without Hezbollah someday.
1: Dr. Dina Lisniansky, a senior researcher at Tel Aviv University's Moshe Dayan Center and a member of Forum Dvorah. Despite U.S. President Donald Trump's announcement on the extension of the Israel-Lebanon ceasefire, the ceasefire is fiction as Hezbollah continues to manipulate a powerless Lebanese government. This according to Professor Kobi Michael, a senior fellow at the Misgav Institute for National Security and at the Institute for National Security Studies, INSS. Speaking to reporter David Zaev, he also discussed the Iran conflict.
4: Professor Michael, I want to ask you about our situation in Lebanon, because even as President Trump talks about an extension of 3 weeks to the ceasefire and meetings in Washington of the Lebanese president and also Israel's Prime Minister Netanyahu, at the same time, Hezbollah continues to attack into northern Israel. The confrontations are taking place in southern Lebanon. Where do we go with Lebanon?
5: I think that we are facing a sort of a stalemate because this is not a ceasefire. I mean, I assume that everybody understands that this is not a ceasefire. The problem is that Hezbollah converted the situation, and actually they are in a situation that Israel was in since the previous ceasefire agreement in November 24, when Israel was allowed, according to the understandings with the U.S., to continue attacking Hezbollah whenever Hezbollah will try to reconstitute itself or whenever Hezbollah will try to attack Israel. And actually, since November 24, almost on a daily basis, Israel attacked Hezbollah all over Lebanon, including Beirut. Now the situation is that President Trump forced on Israel ceasefire, although Israel intended to continue the military campaign against Hezbollah. And Israel is with the tight hands with behind the back, where Hezbollah feels free to continue attacking Israel. And this is a situation that Israel cannot tolerate, even if it will cause some frictions with President Trump. I think that President Trump understands that Israel must retaliate whenever Hezbollah breaches the agreement, the ceasefire. And unfortunately, we are talking about a failed state, Lebanon, where the government and the military are not capable, maybe even are not willing, when it comes to the military, to tackle the challenge and to stop Hezbollah or disarm Hezbollah.
4: Right. We'll talk about the Trump-Netanyahu relationship in a moment, but I want to ask you, first of all, if the Lebanese government itself agrees that Israel can continue to attack in the southern part of the country at Hezbollah.
5: Not in the official level, not in the declarative level. In the declarative level, they demand that Israel will keep the ceasefire. But there is a common interest between the Lebanese government and the government of Israel when it comes to Hezbollah. Both of them understand and want to disarm Hezbollah. The problem is that the situation in Lebanon when it comes to a failed state with all the fragmentation between the sectors there, this is a very sectarian society, and with the strength of Hezbollah as a military power on the one hand and as a political power which is backed by Iran, and Iran is still in the picture. I would like to remind our listeners that the Iranian ambassador in Lebanon was announced as the persona non grata, and he was asked to leave Lebanon, but he is still there in the Iranian embassy, and he continues to to operate there and to do whatever he wants. And the Lebanese are not able even to throw him out of their country.
4: It's interesting because, it's interesting because President Trump talks about, and we'll talk about Iran as well, but he talks about the problem in negotiating with Iran right now is that there is a battle at the top among Iranian officials. So says President Trump, and Trump says he doesn't even know with whom he's negotiating necessarily. But that's also the situation in Lebanon. I mean, okay, it's great that the Lebanese president, perhaps, I'm not even sure, but is going, you know, further now, but like, over whom does the president of Lebanon have control?
5: Exactly. And this is exactly the problem that Israel faces. And Israel has no reliable and responsible and capable address in Lebanon, unfortunately. Mm-hmm. And therefore, Israel has to retaliate, and Israel has to operate and to act and to tackle the threat. I mean, no country in the world will tolerate such terror attacks on its citizens without retaliating.
4: Yet, as you point out, President Trump has stopped Israel. He stopped Israel back when, last June, I guess, regarding Iran. He's stopping Israel now, perhaps once or twice or however many times regarding Lebanon. Tell me about the Trump-Netanyahu relationship in the sense of, okay, we are saying this is the closest the U.S. and Israel has ever worked together, right, whether it be Iran or now hopefully regarding Lebanon. But at the same time, to have a U.S. president, the same U.S. president, tell us, no, you can't attack to defend yourself. What do you think about that?
5: First of all, I think that it is crucial to understand that there is an inherent asymmetry between Israel and the U.S. when it comes to the special relations between of them. Israel, with all the respect, is in the best-case scenario a regional power, where the U.S. is a superpower. So there is asymmetry, and if I will use a metaphor that says that the U.S. is Jupiter, where Israel is only Yupi. And the U.S. As a superpower has a much broader spectrum of interests. Some of them correspondence with the Israeli interest, some of them even contradict the Israeli interest, and we have to take it into consideration mainly when we fight shoulder to shoulder, wing to wing with the Americans, and the Americans do what they do in Iran, where Iran is considered as the most severe threat on Israel.
6: And when the U.S. Backs Israel in the diplomatic arena, in the international arena, when the U.S. Supplies weapons to Israel, and when U.S. generally speaking and made this president support Israel in a very, I would say, impressive manner. So there are no free meals in this regard. And when President Trump says to Prime Minister Netanyahu, I need now to disconnect between Lebanon and Iran. I need now to calm the situation in Lebanon in order to advance the negotiation, the diplomatic path with the Iranians, and to prepare ourselves to the scenario of a failure in the diplomatic path and to resume the military operation. Mm-hmm. So, to that point,
4: let me just point out to you that another interviewee on our program tonight, Knesset member Ram Ben Barak of the Yesh Atid party, but with a strong military and security background, of course, he says the way to go forward now, and again, the link between Iran and Lebanon is actually to move toward, to force somehow, whatever that method would be, regime change in Iran, because that would be completing the battle in which we are now involved regarding Iran, and at the same time, would get you to get rid of Hezbollah.
6: Yes, this is eventually what the U.S. and Israel want together to reach.
4: But you talked about the American things on the, you know, on the agenda that President Trump is confronting when he goes forward or doesn't go forward regarding Iran. Would he go that far? He says he's got regime change already because it's not the same. It is Ayatollah. I don't know what it is at the top there right now. But the real regime change that others are talking about, will President Trump actually go that far?
6: Yes, I think so. Look, I'm a very poor analyst when it comes to President Trump tweets or declarations. Right. I concentrate on President Trump's deeds, okay?
4: Right.
6: And when it comes to President Trump's deeds, I think that he remains on the same page and he is very determined to decide the war against Iran in this way or another. I think that he still prefers the diplomatic path to the negotiation and to reach to an agreement that will be a different agreement in comparison to the JCPOA from 2015. And this will be, if he will be able to reach to such an agreement, this will be a regime change because this will not be the same regime.
4: Mm-hmm.
6: A regime that will not be... afford to enrich uranium and will be forced to take out all the enriched uranium, the 440 kilograms, and a regime that will not be allowed to continue supporting its proxies and will be restricted when it comes to ballistic missiles. It is not the same regime, okay? So this is a sort of a regime change. Now, what we have in mind, talking about a regime change, is something like a popular resistance, you know, or coup d'etat or something like that. This is something that might happen, but it takes time. I mean, this is a matter of years. This is 2 to 3 years, maybe even more than that. And in order to assure that such a thing will occur, we have to facilitate the required conditions, which means to weaken the current regime to a very severe degree, to isolate it, and to create the conditions for the Iranian people to go out to the streets and to topple down the regime. And this means that we have to support the Iranian people, mm-hmm. to support them by providing them weapons and communication and money and all the other things which are required and trainings. All the things which are required in order to enable them to tackle this brutal regime.
7: Professor Kobi Michael, a senior fellow at the Misgav Institute for National Security and at the Institute for National Security Studies. Here's Ehud Banai, Ruchot HaTzafon.

0: Former Prime Minister Naftali Bennett and opposition leader Yair Lapid this week announced a new party, Beyahad, as part of a bid to try to oust the Netanyahu-led bloc in the upcoming election. The merger was also a bid to exercise leverage with Gadi Eisenkot's new Yashar party. Initial polls have indicated that even after the merger, parties opposing Netanyahu would still fall short of a Knesset majority without support from Arab parties. Reporter David Ze'ev discussed the many questions in the wake of the developments with Dr. Ilana Spaisman of the Political Studies Department at Bar-Ilan University.
1: We are here to talk to you about the latest political, some would say, drama in Israel. The announcement by former Prime Minister Naftali Bennett and even for a little while former Prime Minister Yair Lapid yesterday that they are joining forces to run together in the upcoming Knesset election, whenever that may be, although it has to be, I guess, by the end of October. Is this something which is the favorite flavor of the day, or is this going to last? Is this going to have an impact and make a difference in the upcoming election?
2: So it's going to last until the election and probably later, although they have a clause in their agreement that they can separate after election. But first of all, on a personal level, Lapid and Bennett have very good relationship. We know it since 2013, later when they joined in the government, the change government in 2021. So, and this is something that should not surprise. We were expecting some unifications between parties. I'm not sure the expectation was of Lapid and Bennett running together. I think it was more that with Eisenkot running with Bennett, but I think we should expect Eisenkot to join soon.
1: Okay, but just tell me, because of the bit of uncertainty there, why did it happen? Why Bennett and Lapid, and why now?
2: Why now? I don't have an answer to that. So some say that perhaps it's too early now, but it doesn't really matter. We should expect unifications until the elections, like 2 months before the election, they have to submit the party list, so they don't have much time. And I guess they wanted to have some momentum to that people will get used to the fact that they're running together. Now, this is not going to change the blocks, probably, the pro-Netanyahu, anti-Netanyahu blocks, because we see in all the surveys for 2 years already, more than 2 years, that there is not much change. I mean, one here, one there, but nothing significant. What it is going to do is going to, and I guess this is the aim of their unification, is to make a large party so that after the election they can claim the legitimacy for prime ministership, given the fact that they are the largest party. One of the arguments against Bennett being prime minister was that he was a prime minister with six seats. Mm-hmm. So such a small party having prime ministership. And Netanyahu talks for many years now that the largest party should be the one that will form the government. Although, according to the law, it can be any party that has coalition. It doesn't have to be the largest government.
1: Correct.
2: So this is something to signal that we are going to be the largest government and therefore will have legitimacy to form a government.
1: And you think Gadi Eisenkot will heed the calls by Bennett and Lapid to join?
2: I believe so because, well, in terms of ideology, there's nothing that differentiates Eisenkot from Bennett or Lapid. Actually, we don't really know what Eisenkot stands for. He didn't express any opinions on any issue whatsoever. So he is playing on this center field between left and right. And since there's nothing that really differentiated him, and since they said that they're waiting for him, I guess he will join. He don't have a list. So as opposed to Lapid that has a list and have to make sure that his party, his members are going to have some real seats in the joint list, this is not the case. Eisenkot is the one-man show. So far.
1: Ilana, you referenced earlier the previous partnerships of Lapid and Bennett, and as you also referenced, the two of them were part of a Netanyahu government. 2013 to 2015. Didn't last all that long. And then, of course, they worked together, what was it, 2021 and 2022, before at the very end, the last few days of 2022, is when this government, Netanyahu came back to the prime minister's office and took over. Tell me, though, we've seen that there have been ups and downs between the two of them. There are those who, you know, this always happens, the dirty politics that comes into play, people taking out of the closets of various statements made by Lapid that you can't trust Bennett. Is this just a marriage of, you know, necessity?
2: Yes. Because I think there is a difference, ideological difference between Lapid and Bennett. Bennett, we need to remember, he was the former general director of the Yesha Council. Right. So Bennett is a real right winger, and he says it out loud all the time. Lapid is a center. Economically, he is more right winger, but I think if we talk about the Palestinian issue, he is center a bit more to the left, although I will maintain in the center. So there is an ideological difference. And they're running on this ticket of something Bennett says during the change government, that most of the people agree on 80% of the things, and therefore we're going to govern on the 80% and not the 20. What are these 20%? The Palestinian issues and state and religious issues, the two most conflictual issues in the Israeli politics. So this is a convenience marriage that can last as long as they're not going to talk about the 20%. I doubt that after October 7 and after everything that happened with the ultra-Orthodox and the draft and everything, they can ignore the 20%. But this is what they're trying to do. So they're talking about to unite the people and all that. So the uniting the people is on the 80%.
1: Right. So both 2013 to 2015 and 2021 and 2022 were without Haredim, the ultra-Orthodox, correct?
2: Yes.
1: You think they can do it this time?
2: It depends on the election results, first of all. It depends on how large the party will be and how large the other parties will be. Because, again, we're in coalition government. Even if Bennett and Lapid are going to get 30-something seats, which is a really good scenario for them, it's not enough to form a coalition. Then it also depends on Bennett's list. So far, we don't have a list of Bennett. We know who Lapid's people are. We know that they're going to stick with Lapid, and they're going to reject sitting with Netanyahu. We cannot say the same on Bennett. We have no idea. Actually, Bennett has a very bad record of electing people to his list, as we know from Amichai Shikli and Idit Silman mostly. So we don't know. If his list, after the election, if the question will be, and this will be the question, whether you join forces with the Arab parties, this is the main question.
1: Exactly, because
2: as of yesterday, they said no. However, this is something, put aside a consideration, like we're talking about 20% of the population, which is being excluded from government. But put aside this, it's not politically wise to say at this point, when we don't know what the results are, that we are not going to sit with someone.
1: Right.
2: Because someone, you need to say, we're not going to sit with party who disagree on issues that are important to us. We're not going to sit with any party. So and then we'll see what's going on with the coalition.
1: Well,
2: Lapid is not going to sit with the ultra-Orthodox, that's for sure.
1: The elephant in the room, if you want to call
2: Bennett,
1: right, I just want to say, is the fact that their government, the Bennett-Lapid-led government, didn't last very long. You know, we talked about it, 2021, 2022. They tried to be diverse. They tried, as you say, then too, to not touch certain issues, but it didn't work very long. So they didn't have the Haredim, the ultra-Orthodox in the party coalition, the government coalition, but they had, you know, people with backgrounds that did not sit well with what Lapid and Bennett tried to do. Is that going to happen again? Can this government that they are trying to do now last long?
2: I don't know what this government is going to look like. I will say to you my interpretation. There are various reasons why the government didn't last. But one of the reasons was that they came to govern and not to do politics. And this is something you hear from a lot of the government members, ex-government member from a change government. This government worked pretty well. If you look at the number of cabinet decisions, they passed legislation. They really worked. They came to work. the thing is, you cannot just work in terms of governing. You have to make politics. You need to work to maintain the coalition. Now, Netanyahu does it wonderfully. This is what he used most of his time is dedicated to maintaining his coalition, and therefore we can see that his coalition government lasted for almost the entire term now. Bennett didn't do it. And as it seems now, he's not going to change his way because he's trying to recruit to his party a lot of very good people, talented, but they're not politicians, they're bureaucrats. And bureaucrats are not politicians, they think differently. And he talks about management. And we need good management, but we also need good politics. Because without good politics, there's not going to be any government.
1: And one final point.
2: Lapid is good at it.
1: Right. In the Netanyahu circles, in the Likud circles, you have comments, you have memes on social media, you have, I don't know, ChatGPT, AI, photographs showing that the government coalition under Lapid and Bennett would be driven by Arab Knesset members. Now, they are known as the Arab Knesset members who are non-Zionist. Nevertheless, there are those who argue that these kinds of accusations against Bennett and Lapid are racist. But tell me, is it still taboo to keep anti-Zionist Knesset members out? Well, actually, we've already seen that it's not totally the case. You can do it.
2: Yes, you can do it. And I think you can do it. And I think there is a lot of goodwill from not only the Arab Knesset member, but from the Arab community to take part, not only to be in the Knesset, but also take part in governing, especially with everything that's going on with the violence and murders in the Arab sector. I think it's something that it is a very easy card to play. It's a dog whistle. So it works very well. And there's nothing substantial here. By saying you're going to sit with Arabs, okay, but the question is not who are you going to sit with. What are you going to do with them? If because you're sitting with the Arab parties, you are going to compromise on very significant issues for you, significant for you as a party or as a government, then this is one thing. But if it's just personal, I'm not going to sit with Mansour Abbas just because he's Arab. This is racism and I don't know what else to say. Whether it's taboo, I think the Israeli public was educated that you do not sit with Arabs, that this is a big taboo. If Netanyahu would have done so, they would probably say that it's totally fine because they're citizens. So it's about a campaign. It's about frightening people. I don't know. I think that after October 7, I cannot think of anything worse that can happen than what happened under this government. So I don't know how can they frighten us with something that when the worst of all has already taken place.
0: Dr. Ilana Spaceman of Bar-Ilan University. President Isaac Herzog's legal advisor this week invited the parties in Prime Minister Benjamin Netanyahu's criminal trial to engage in talks to try to reach an agreement before he considers the Prime Minister's request for a pardon. Professor Barak Medina of the Faculty of Law at the Hebrew University of Jerusalem told reporter David Ze'ev any pardon for Netanyahu would not be granted in the usual manner.
3: A normal pardon is decided only after the trial has ended and there is a conviction and the person who asked for it is willing to take responsibility and ask for a pardon. Here, the Prime Minister is still under trial and he was not willing to admit any wrongdoing. And therefore, it would have been probably illegal for the president. He would step out of his authority to give pardon under these circumstances.
1: Does a plea bargain mean, just to clarify, to confirm that point, that the prime minister in this case would in some way admit guilt?
3: Yeah, that's for sure. But I think that what the president is aiming at is to have a package deal. That is, the prime minister will agree to a plea bargaining in which he will take responsibility. The plea bargaining means that he admits the facts of the indictment and the parties agree on the punishment, on the sanctions that will be imposed. And it will be decided beforehand that, you know, following this plea bargaining, a pardon will be awarded. So the prime minister will not have to, serve the sanction or something like that. But there is a formal process of conviction following the plea bargaining. So this is why President Herzog is involved in that. He needs to promise that once the plea bargaining is reached, there will be a pardon following it.
1: So again, just to confirm a point, you know, as opposed to, let's say, the report that Herzog has decided not to grant a pardon, Herzog would ultimately do so, but only once there is a plea bargain that includes an admission of guilt by the prime minister.
3: That's right. And this is important because, according to Israeli law, a person cannot serve as a minister or a prime minister, for that matter, if he was convicted. And the fact that he received a pardon would not reverse this conviction for this purpose of his eligibility to serve in the government. And therefore, it is required that there is this plea bargaining and a conviction, even if the pardon will excuse the prime minister from the sanction, you know, the criminal sanctions, it would not excuse him from the consequences in terms of his eligibility to serve in public office.
1: That's a very crucial point that you make, because we've heard a lot of talk without context about the fact that the deal would include that he would step down from public life altogether, pretty much, certainly as prime minister.
3: That's right. That's right. This is the main issue. And this is, as far as I know, the main obstacle to reaching a plea bargaining, because the prime minister is not yet willing to accept this condition of stepping

0: or not. This is where we are standing.
1: But by the way, the admission of guilt does not have to be everything with which he is accused.
0: Yeah, that's for sure. This is part of the some of the charges will be drawn, will be withdrawn, but there will be a conviction, you know, a substantial one that will prevent him from continuing to serve in office, and therefore he must make the decision. He tried to avoid it and obtain a pardon without having to leave his office, and this is something that the president would not grant him, and therefore we are back at square one, one we should say, you know, because this, the possibility of a plea bargaining that includes him stepping down is there for at least 2 or 3 years now. So it's something that the Prime Minister should decide whether he's willing to do so or not.
1: Professor Medina, if I may take advantage of having you on the line just for a moment to talk to our listeners about the normal kind of pardon. Under what circumstances? It's a presidential right, of course. When does he do it? Under what circumstances? Tell us a little bit more about how it's normally done.
0: Yeah, the president has quite a wide discretion regarding awarding a pardon, and it is typically done, of course, after conviction and after a certain period has passed. It's very unusual that the pardon is considered immediately after the decision was made by the court. It usually takes some time. And the typical decision is just to lower the sanction, you know, to shorten the time in jail or something like that. So it's usually, I would say, a partial pardon. It's not a complete one. It's just lowering the sanction. It is usually part of a process in which the person took responsibility. He tries to return to normal life, and he would not like to carry the burden of being a convict. So this is a part of the process of rehabilitation, of returning to normal life. It's not, you know, it's completely different from the current case in which the Prime Minister would like to have it without a conviction, even before a conviction.
1: In the normal situation, can the president initiate it, or it's only as part of a request that is made by the person involved, or perhaps somebody related in some sense to the
0: person? The person should request it, and he should take responsibility. This is, admits wrongdoing.
2: Professor Barak Medina of the Hebrew University of Jerusalem. Finally, Israel's state controller this week warned that lack of governance in the Negev had worsened since his office's previous report in 2021, leaving thousands of women and children in polygamous family structures, contractors exposed to protection rackets, state infrastructure repeatedly damaged, and government bodies operating without one authority responsible for the response. The follow-up audit examined whether the state had corrected failures raised in the earlier report, and in most areas the answer was no. Reporter Mark Weiss spoke with Yoel Zilberman, founder and CEO of the New Guard organization.
3: So yesterday the state controller issued a damning report on the lack of governance in the Negev and the lawlessness in all aspects of life pertaining to the Bedouin community in southern Israel. Were you surprised by this report?
4: So, Mark, shalom, and thank you for asking me to join you. I'll say first of all that we were completely not surprised from the report. Not surprised. We knew that the situation is bad, at least like the report said. I can tell you that the situation right now, that the tremendous amount stealing of water, millions of liters is stealing every day. Electricity is stealing every day. Fuel is stealing every day. And beyond all what I just told you, we know that the amount of money that businesses pay, protection money for criminals, it's in billions of shekels in the Negev, besides to

0: at least 4,000 illegal greenhouses with drugs that we know that they are growing inside the fields of the IDF. So what I just told you right now, we know, we all know that for the Israeli citizens, the amount of money that they lose because of it, it's thousands of thousands of shekels for every family. Every young family pays for this stealing water, electricity, etc. And the situation is not getting better. I can say that, you know, there is a very hard situation with the Bedouin that taking 3, 4, or 5 women, okay, most of them coming from the mountain of Hebron.
1: That's we're talking about polygamy here. We're talking about illegal marriage, which is illegal under Israeli law.
0: Exactly. And I can say that the minister, Shikli, the minister of the diaspora, that is responsible also to the Bedouin, is doing a work about that. And you can see when a minister working on that, okay, you start to see the changing of direction. But still, okay, if you're looking on the whole picture, the situation is very, very bad. And we know that we're all very focusing on the last 2.5 years on the war that we have in 4 or 5 different areas. I did more than 650 days of reserve. I know very well, okay, in which war we are in. Still, we all need to know that right now, the risk and the threat that we're having right now to lose 60% of the land of Israel is the Negev. And people that live in the center of Israel, sometimes they don't understand how much it's threatening their life because they don't feel it. And also the Israeli media, okay, they are not really getting to this area. It's far away from them. It's far away from their eyes. And they don't understand that this is one of the highest threats of Israel. And unfortunately, there was almost nothing that was happened during this ministry to change the situation in the Negev.
1: So why, the obvious question is that why doesn't the government, particularly the police, act to stop all these whole long list of illegal activities? The police minister himself and other ministers were some of the most vocal critics of the lawlessness in the Negev. They've been in power now. You cannot use the war as an excuse for inaction. Why doesn't the government act? Why don't the authorities act?
0: So I tell you, in our minds, from what we see, there is no strategy, zero strategy for the Negev. And only if something very extreme is happening, if something, you know, if someone, you know, unfortunately was getting murdered or something like that, or the main road was blocking up, this is only when the police jumped in and started to do a tremendous work, you know, to change it. But let's say that in the regular basis, unfortunately, you don't see nothing that connected to a strategy that will change the situation in the Negev. And let's say the truth. There is local councils in the Negev that there are 5, 6, maybe 20 times bigger on their size than other places in Israel with 1 or 2 police cars. Okay, so you're right that in one side we have all of the Kitot Konenut, as you know, that open up during the war.
1: That's the security units, locally based security units.
0: Exactly. And a lot of people from the war jury supported that and gave a lot of, you know, help to make it happen. But on the other side, the truth is that it's not organized. It's not organized in a way that they know how to work together and protect together. And look, just on the fields of the Aram, you have more than 4,000 illegal greenhouses of drugs. Imagine that nearby each of and every one of them, you could give to young families, couples that was just now in the war, served, you know, in the army, in the reserve. You could give them to open and establish their family farm. But there is no, like, there is zero chance for them to open their farm in the Negev. So you don't have new villages. You don't have new farms. Only what you have, it's like thousands of illegal buildings and greenhouses of drugs that was built illegally.
1: Now, this chaos, this bordering on anarchy is already spreading. If you speak to people in Beersheva, you can see the influence there. People are afraid to walk on the streets. It's already happening in the north as well. The protection schemes are spreading in the north. So it's not just limited to the Negev. The Negev may be the beginning, but it's definitely not the end.
0: Listen, I think that everybody knows in Israel that the story of protection money, but every factory, every supermarket pay protection money to Bedouin in the Negev, to criminal, you know, groups. But if you are not paying them, they burning, you know, your business. Just yesterday, buses was burned in the Galilee in Rosh Pina. So like you said, it's a disease that we see now all over the state of Israel. It's like a counselor all over the state of Israel. And like I said before, there is no strategy. And like the army understood that he must recruit all the power can recruit to win the war. So this is another war that we must beat up, because we can lose 60% of the land of Israel. We can lose these areas. We can lose control. It's already hurting our economy. You know, 10,000 times more than the question that we had here in the last few months is to open up, you know, the milk sector to, you know, to open it up, to bring it from outside of Israel, yes or not. Okay, when people spoke about people paying too much in the supermarket, so they could save maybe 2-3 shekels, maybe. But I'm telling you that here you speak about thousands of shekels that every family pay for this criminal that taking the resources of Israel, the water, the electricity, the fuel, okay, and money that people need to pay twice. You need to pay twice taxes for every road that is built in Israel. You pay taxes twice, because they paid tremendous amounts of money, billions of shekels, to this, you know, to these criminals for protecting these areas. Nobody's there and nobody's protecting that. But if you don't pay, they will burn all of your trucks. This is the way it works.
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1: From Feature Story News in the UK, I'm John Bieber. The UK's terror threat level has been raised to severe following the stabbings of two Jewish men in North London on Wednesday. A 45-year-old man has been charged with attempted murder. There are warnings...
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Bishop Ronnie C. Willard is the pastor and general overseer. Our headquarters is located at 210 East Main Street, Middletown, Connecticut, 06457 in the USA, where you always have a standing invitation to come out and hear the whole truth of the gospel preached and save yourself if you will. 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Isaiah 1:9, except the Lord of hosts had left unto us a very small remnant, we should have been as Sodom, and we should have been like unto Gomorrah. 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WRMI Europe, 15.770 MHz from 15 UTC to 16 UTC. WRMI Ukraine, 15.770 MHz from 19 UTC to 20 UTC. 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And on Mondays, this broadcast can also be heard on the international shortwave station WIMB, Red Lion, Pennsylvania, 9.265 MHz from 4 to 5 p.m. Eastern Standard Time. This broadcast can also be heard each Monday from 4 to 5 p.m. by calling into WIMB at 1-712-770-7326. In addition, you are also invited to attend our services the second and fourth Sunday of each month at 811 Lansdowne Avenue in Camden, New Jersey, or at our headquarters.

0: We ask now that you bow with us in prayer and meditation as Minister James Pickett shall lead us in prayer.
1: Heavenly Father, I come before you in the name of the Lord. Thank you, Heavenly Father.

This is the Apostolic Assembly of our Lord and Savior Jesus Christ. Bishop Lonnie C. Woolard, who is the pastor and general overseer, was the last one ordained and sent by the late Bishop Walter M. Selby, who was the last one ordained and sent by the late Bishop S.C. Johnson. Philippians 2:22, "But you know the proof of him, that as a son with the Father, he has served with me in the gospel." We will now be favored with a selection from the Radio Senior Choir, song entitled, "In the New Jerusalem."

To all those who love the whole truth, we have tapes available of the former apostles, the late Bishop S.C. Johnson, also the late Bishop Walter M. Selby. In addition, we have tapes of Bishop Woolard's choir, Bishop Johnson's choir, and Bishop Selby's choir singing the songs of Zion. These tapes may be obtained for the cost of $5 by sending your request to Bishop Lonnie C. Woolard, P.O. Box 211, Haddam, Connecticut 06438 in the USA. We have literature available on the following subjects: Apostolic Facts, Is Jesus Christ the Son of God Now? Sirs, What Must I Do to Be Saved? Are You False? The Christmas Spirit is a False Spirit, False Lent, and Pagan Festivals. Jehovah God of the Old Testament, Is Jesus Christ of the New Testament? If you wish to know more about the new birth, according to St. John chapter 3 and verse 5, and water baptism in the name of Jesus Christ, according to Acts chapter 2 and verse 38, write to Bishop Lonnie C. Woolard, P.O. Box 211, Haddam, Connecticut 06438 in the USA. Now it gives me great pleasure to present unto you the Honorable Bishop Lonnie C. Woolard, the last one that was ordained by the late Bishop Walter M. Selby. Hear ye him.

constitution, thy

0: your turn to God Almighty. 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Now, God don't want you to do that. My answer said, thou shalt not kill. But if you've done that and you turn to God, God will forgive you for it. My God, I'm nailed to the cross. My God, forgive
1: you. I will forgive us all of our iniquities.
0: You'll forgive us all of our iniquities.
1: Forgive us all of our iniquities.
0: God will forgive everybody. And you've seen it at the end of your life and did it. God Almighty will forgive you for it. Now, He don't want you to sin. The Bible said, what shall we say then? Shall we continue in a

0: because he said it is not my will, and it is
1: my God,
0: I want you to care.
1: And that
0: God don't want you to be lost. My God, he came here and died for us.
1: My God is that.
0: That who's not going to believe on
1: us. Yes.
0: And the scripture is that. My God, my God, the light of Lazarus. He left there with something here on record.
1: Amen.
0: My God, for you and I to go by. I said, he that believeth on me and the scripture.
1: No.
0: What you have to do.
1: No.
0: He's going by what's written.
1: Yeah.

Yeah.

You got to move.

Yeah.

0: your life from destruction. Yes, yes. And God says, hallelujah. Yes. Yes. God will forgive you. Yes. In the time for it, God will forgive you.
1: Yes. Amen. To satisfy thy mouth with that,
0: yes,
1: so that they that the youth be delivered
0: by the evil.
1: And the Lord executes righteousness and judgment for all that are oppressed.
0: All right.
1: He made known his ways unto Moses,
0: yes,
1: his acts unto the children of Israel.
0: All right.
1: The Lord is merciful and gracious.
0: See, you are the Bible saying.
2: Amen.
0: The Lord is merciful and gracious.
1: Amen. All right. Slow to anger.
0: He's slow to anger.
1: And he's mercy.
0: And he's plenteous. Thank God for all the mercy. All right.
1: He will not always call. Neither will he keep his anger.
0: You are always stormy. My God, over and over again, the same sin that you did. You are always child. Alright?
1: You are always child.
0: Yes,
1: he keep his anger forever.
0: Alright?
1: He has not dealt with us after our sin.
0: And this is this. The Bible says, he has not dealt with us
1: after our sins.
0: And our sin.
1: Over to me.
0: He went out. My God, he gives them
2: judgment.
0: But God is still God. He's merciful. He don't want you to do this. He don't want you to sin. But if you do sin, God will forgive you.
2: Yes.
0: And you said, Bishop, is it too late to turn?
2: No, it's not too late.
0: I've heard the Bible, but that's it.
2: Yeah.
0: Okay.
1: He has not dealt with us after our sins.
0: He has not dealt with us upon our sins.
1: Amen. Nor rewarded us according to our iniquities.
0: Nor rewarded us. Some of us have done some low down
2: things. Yes. Yes.
0: All of us have had our conversation in the flesh.
2: Amen.
0: We always sin one time.
2: Yes. Yes.
0: Oh, David said, I was born.
1: Shaken.
0: I was what?
1: Shaken.
0: I was shaken and iniquity and sin in my mother.

0: He has made of one blood all men.
1: Amen. Not long ago, the Apostle Paul said, who made the beach different?
0: Yeah.
1: You didn't allow women all color.
0: Yeah.
1: Not a second of
0: my color. Not a
1: God. I was a here
0: period.
1: And what is Christ in that? In that image.
0: That's right.
1: God, who do you
0: think?
1: Living right. Back in the sticks. You're accepted with them all.
0: Amen.
1: If you will fear him, he will find it. The Bible says, let the wicked man forsake his way.
0: Yes.
1: And the righteous man is caught, man returns to the Lord, as well as God, or he will bring his fire. Alright?
0: As far as the east is from the west.
1: As far as the east is from the west.
0: So far.
1: So far.
0: So far has he removed our transgressions from us.
1: So far has he removed what?
0: Our transgressions from us.
1: But you don't know that.
2: Ain't
1: you
2: know? Amen.
1: You know all the scared that I can make?
0: He has removed our transgressions from us.
1: So far.
0: So far, as the east is from the west.
1: You know the east is.
0: One way.
1: This is a good way to the west, but that's it.
0: So far, as he removed our transgressions.
1: So far, as he removed our transgressions
0: from us.
1: Our
0: like as a father pitied his children.
1: Yes, sir.
0: So the Lord pitied them to fear him.
1: As a father pitied his children. A good father don't want to see a child brought again in trouble.
0: Yeah.
1: A good father will chastise his child.
0: Yeah.
1: The name won't wait. He don't do it because he hated it. He do it because he loved it. And he wants to see it go right. And the Bible says, who the Lord loved it, he don't be chastised.
0: Amen.
1: When you get along with God all day, don't just let you deal with it.
0: No.
1: God will chastise you. Then you walk right before it. And God because he loved it.
0: He what? He knows our frame.
1: He knows our frame.
0: He remembers them that we are dust.
1: He remembers
0: that we are dust.
1: He remembers that we are dust.
0: As for man,
1: as for man,
0: did they are dressed?
1: Give me the 5th chapter of 2nd Corinthians. And the 17th verse pretty quickly, you will. Yes, sir. Well, let you know such a great return to it. My God is still a chance. You can still save yourself. Okay, he said he brought me out of a horrible pit. He brought me out of a horrible pit. All I had never dealt with us was our iniquity. Sometimes when I can't be saved, but I kill somebody. You ask for a good name, but God will give you for that. He don't want you to do it now. He don't want you to sin, understand? But if you have that, he will forgive you.
0: Therefore, if any man be in Christ, 2 Corinthians 5:17.
1: Yes, sir.
0: Therefore, if any man be in Christ,
1: therefore, if any man, whether he's black, whether he's white,
0: if any man,
1: what?
0: If any man,
1: what?
0: If any man,
1: if any man
0: be in Christ,
1: be in Christ,
0: he is a new creature.
1: He is what?
0: He is a new creature.
1: But I want to low down dirty rotten man to have him.
0: Therefore, if any man,
1: right.
0: He is a new creature.
1: Thank God you give him up and die.
2: Amen.
3: I didn't need a man.
2: Trusted in
3: my God that trusted in man.
2: Amen.
3: They make a flesh. Bless God forever and on.
2: Amen.
3: Whose heart departs
2: from the living God.
3: Thank God from the living God. But thank God blessed be the Lord. Thank God blessed be the man. My God whose hope. Thank God forever the Lord is. Thank God the Bible tells me. He shall be. Thank God just like a tree.
2: Yes.
3: Planted by the river of the water.
4: Yes.
3: Thank God will bring it forth. His fruit. Bless God for having a season.
0: Jeremiah 17.
3: God is a good God.
4: Yes.
3: Thank God the Bible says curses.

0: Bible tells me. Thank God, faith that trust in the Lord.
1: Yes.
0: Shall be. God is not
1: Amen.
0: God is let God be removed. Got to be. Thank God, like a tree that's planted.
1: Amen.
0: Thank God. You know, this is all right.
1: Yes, it is.
0: Be like a tree.
1: Yes.
0: Man! By the river of the water.
1: Amen.
0: Thank God that bring it forth.
1: Yes. Amen.
0: Fruit in its season. Faith is not going to wither. That's God in the drought season.
1: Amen.
0: Thank God over your borders. Bible said if you be planted.
1: Yes.
0: Thank God in the courts of our God.
1: Amen.
0: You're flourished. Thank God in the cedar. Thank God in Lebanon.
1: This
0: is all right.
1: Yes,
0: it is. Thank God, I said the word of God is right.
1: Yes.
0: Hallelujah to the Lamb.
1: Yes, it is.
0: It'll make you do right.
1: Amen.
0: Thank God, hallelujah.
1: Yes.
0: Thank God to the Lamb. I'm glad for the word.
1: Yes.
0: No one knows anything to say. Thy word, O Lord,
1: yes.
0: And the Lamb.
1: Under my
0: feet. Thank God to my feet.
1: Yes. Right on the pathway.
0: Thank God to my pathway.
1: Amen.
0: If I walk in it, thank God, I always.
1: Amen.
0: Yes, God will be right.
1: Amen.
0: Thank God that I'm going to carry this old race.
1: Yes.
0: And they running.
1: Yes.
0: Thank God with faith.
1: Yes.
0: And by grace.
1: Yes.
0: I know I'm good. Yes. Thank God. Yes. This is all right.
1: Yes.
0: Thank God. My God, I like it.
1: Yes.
0: Here though I walk.
1: Little
0: advantage.
1: Shout out
0: to you. Shout out to you. You know, he's
1: yes. Yes.
0: I won't be
1: yes.
0: No 10,000. My God's in hell again.
1: Yes.
0: Oh, David said in this time. Will I be conquered?
1: Yes. Yes.
0: It's all right, Mr. Mark.
1: Yes.
0: This thing is all right.
1: Yes.
0: Thank God for heaven. Though I walk through the valley of the shadow of death.
1: I walk through the valley of the shadow of death.
0: Hey, though I walk through the valley
1: of the shadow of death.
0: Of the shadow of death.
1: I will fear no evil.
0: Hallelujah to God.
1: Amen.
0: This is all right, isn't it?
1: Amen.
0: It wasn't word about my God. Oh, God. Wasn't word about the lion.
1: No.
0: The army of the Philippians. My God, oh, David said, let no man heart.
1: Yes.
0: Don't let no man heart him.
1: Yes.
0: Because of this uncertain time.
1: Yes.
0: But let him.
1: Yes.
0: Thank God said, I serve him. My God will go forth and fight against him.
1: Mm-hmm.
0: That's God forever. He talked about how God made it. That's God is feet like hands.
1: Yes.
0: So that he's able to leap over a wall.
1: Yeah, leap over
0: my God, he blessed God making my hand.
1: Yes.
0: Bless God just like a bow of steel.
1: Yes.
0: My God
1: yes.
0: Making him strong. So that I'm able to, by God, so that a bow of steel, he said, and broken by my arm.
1: Yeah.
0: That's God, he's a wonderful God.
1: Amen.
0: No wonder he said, oh, that man would praise the Lord
1: Amen.
0: For his goodness towards the sons of men. Thank God, he caused it, the rain to fall. That's God by heaven on the earth. Thank God, the scripture tells me, when no man dwelleth, my God, send it. That's God, the Son. My God, he giveth bread to the eater.
1: Yes,
0: God, he
1: sees it.
0: So
1: yes,
0: my God, he's all right.
1: Amen.
0: What you think about Jesus?
1: Yes,
0: he's all right.
1: Amen.
0: God, he's the lily of the valley. Thank God, I am what I am. Thank God, he said, beside me. Thank God, there is no Savior. Thank God, he was God. Alone by himself. Thank God, alone by himself. Hear him say in the scripture, thank God himself.
1: Yes.
0: Thank God said, yes, now, a God with me. He said, yea, I know not any. Thank God, he was alone by himself.
1: Amen.
0: Thank God, it was him that come on treading. That's God alone. That's God alone.
1: Yes.
0: Thank God, won't nobody with him. Thank God, he did it. Alone by himself.
1: Amen.
0: He's the one that come here when our forefathers fell in the Garden of Eden. When we needed my God to sacrifice.
1: Amen.
0: We needed something. My God spotless, blameless to redeem us back.
1: Amen.
0: Where our holy state was in hell from. Thank God it was God himself who blessed God that ever left heaven.
1: Yes.
0: Come on down. Thank God
1: Amen.
0: For 42 generations
1: Amen.
0: With the creative power that he had created a body
1: yes,
0: within the womb of a woman. Got in the body and became a baby.
1: Amen.
0: That's
1: it. Yes. Yes.
0: Yes.
1: Great word.
0: Bible tells me. Without the shedding of blood.
1: Yes, without remission of sin.
0: No remission of sin.
1: Yeah.
0: My God, when the last, my God, the promise, bless God, fell asleep. Oh, man of God.
1: Yes.
0: Bless God in darkness. Cover the earth.
1: Darkness. Cover.
0: That's like God said.
1: Yes. Yes.
0: God, he said, blood darkness would cover the earth and gross darkness to be.
1: Isaiah 16:2.
0: But it is this time. My God, it is
1: shall
0: right.
1: Be
0: right.
1: Right.
0: Amen. It shall be right.
1: Amen.
0: God, you know, when now time. My God fell asleep, then darkness covered the earth.
1: Yes.
0: My God and men were in trouble. They tried to live holy, but they couldn't live holy.
1: Amen.
0: My God did do it. That's God and the God himself. Come on and offer up the sacrifice for us. With nobody else, that God was able to offer
1: Amen.
0: Up. Bishop Johnson said, about that time, he said, the Maccabees, my God would reckon.
1: Yes.
0: And God, that wouldn't do it. That wouldn't do it.
1: That
0: wouldn't do it. God, it took the shedding of blood.
1: Yes.
0: And Bible said without the shedding of blood,
1: amen,
0: that there would be
1: no
0: remission of sin.
1: Amen.
0: Thank God that he come on. Bless God, champ. My God, the heaven. Bless God, trampling the wine press alone. Oh, Isaiah, I believe, look, and said, who is this?
1: They're coming from the east.
0: Coming from the east.
1: We're
0: buying German.
1: Yes. A
0: bold one.
1: That is glorious. That is apparel.
0: My God, that is glorious. And it's apparel. And the greatness of his strength.
1: I that speak with righteous.
0: I that speak it. Righteous.
1: Mighty to save.
0: Hallelujah to God. And mighty to save.
1: Wherefore thou?
0: With him.
1: Yes.
0: Raise up a horn of salvation.
1: Yes.
0: And the house of his servant David.
1: Yes.
0: My
1: yes.
0: God, according and his spoke. Bless God by the holy prophet.
1: Amen.
0: Before the world began. Thank God he come on and fulfill. Bless God to have a purpose. Thank God to have a come on. He was the way.
1: Yes.
0: Thank God he was the truth and the life.
1: Amen.
0: Bless God he come on and opened up a way for us that we couldn't live holy. My God, till he come on and shed his blood. Thank God, oh, Isaiah said, a highway.
1: Shall be there.
0: Be there
1: and away.
0: And it shall be called
1: the way of holiness.
0: Hallelujah. Thank God because he, bless God, has come on down.
1: Yes.
0: Come on, the visit and redeeming people.
1: Yes.
0: Raise up a horn of salvation
1: for us.
0: And the house,
1: shall
0: bless God of his servant David. Thank God, said a highway.
1: And a highway shall be there.
0: Highway is going to be there.
1: And a way.
0: And a way.
1: And it shall be called the way of holiness.
0: Thank God, and it shall be called. The what?
1: The way of holiness.
0: It's the way of holiness.
1: Amen. Unclean. Yeah.
0: Unclean!
1: Shall I pass over it?
0: Oh, you get out there with your cigars. Amen. My God, and your beer. And your ministers. Oh, God, and your dope. My God, and committing adultery.
1: Amen.
0: And fornication. My God himself said, my God, unclean!
1: Shall not.
0: Shall what?
1: Shall not pass over it.
0: Shall not pass
1: Amen.
0: Over it.
1: Amen.
0: Not rain the beast! It's going to go up there.
1: Amen.
0: It's going to go up there.
1: Isaiah 35 and 8.
0: The highway.
1: And the highway.
0: The highway.
1: Shall be there.
0: Thank God of holiness. Thank God. God come on and did what nobody else was able to do.
1: That's right.
0: Thank God before he left here, he chose me.
1: Amen.
0: Didn't he do it?
1: Yes, he did.
0: I said he chose me.
1: Yes, he did. He did.
0: That's God now, but he chose me.
1: All of himself.
0: The Bible said he goeth up into a mountain.
1: Yes.
0: Thank God and call it.
1: Yes.
2: Whom he would.
0: Unto himself.
1: Whom he would.
0: Didn't he say so?
1: Yes, he did.
0: He was hypocrite. He said so.
1: Yes, he did.
0: Found it. Unto himself.
1: Whom he would.
0: Whom he would.
1: Yes.
0: Didn't care about who you wanted.
1: That's right.
0: Didn't minister about.
1: That's right.
0: Didn't care about who you thought should be in charge.
1: That's right.
0: Thank God for heaven, but he chose.
1: Amen.
0: Thank God. Call unto himself.
1: Whom he would.
0: Thank God. Whom he would.
1: Yes,
0: he did do it. Thank God and bless God for heaven. Got them together. Bless God and told them, said, bless God, tarry ye.
1: In the city of Jerusalem.
0: Say what?
1: Tarry ye.
0: Tarry ye.
1: In the city of Jerusalem.
0: In the city! That's God of Jerusalem.
1: Who's with power?
0: Till you be endued with power.
1: On high.
0: Thank God for heaven from on high.
1: Amen.
0: God did this.
1: Yes, he did.
0: Thank God for heaven. He was a lion.
2: Amen.
0: Of the what?
1: Of the tribe of Judah.
0: Of the tribe of Judah.
1: Yes, he was.
0: Thank God. Yes, he was.
1: He was a lion.
0: The Bible says so. In the fifth chapter of Revelation, he was a lion. Of the tribe of Judah.
1: Revelation 5:5.
0: The Bible said a scepter.
1: Yes. Shall not.
0: Shall not.
1: Depart
0: from Judah.
1: The scepter?
0: No, a lawgiver.
1: From between his feet?
0: That's God from between his feet.
1: Shall shadow
0: come. And his side will come.
1: Unto him?
0: Unto him.
1: Shall the gathering of the people be?
0: Let me say so.
1: Unto him?
0: Unto him.
1: Shall the gathering of the people be?
0: Hallelujah to God. Shall the gathering?
1: Amen.
0: Of the people be.
1: Amen. Preach the word.
0: Johnson said, look, he come on down. God did.
1: Yes.
0: Thank God, come on down. Made a body.
1: Yes.
0: Thank God, shadow. God, come on here. And he changed it.
1: Yes.
0: From the natural ministry.
1: To the spiritual.
0: To the spiritual.
1: Amen. Preach it, thank
0: God. Chose them 12.
1: Yes,
0: thank God for ever. And gave them power.
1: Yes.
0: Over all the power.
1: Yes, he did.
0: Of the devil.
1: Amen.
0: People are getting around playing church.
1: Amen.
0: My God called himself and going to church.
1: That's right.
0: But today, I want to tell you that you're running.
1: Amen.
0: With the deal.
1: Only one.
0: Hallelujah. This is all right.
1: Amen.
0: I think I'm changing. change this. Yeah.

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1: My name is Chris Simmons from Christian Media Ministries. This message is entitled Peace with God. Romans chapter 5, verses 1 to 6. Therefore, having been justified by faith, we have peace with God through our Lord Jesus Christ, through whom also we have access by faith into this grace in which we stand and rejoice in hope of the glory of God. And not only that, but we also glory in tribulations, knowing that tribulation produces perseverance, and perseverance character, and character hope. Now hope does not disappoint, because the love of God has been poured out in our hearts by the Holy Spirit, who was given to us. For when we were still without strength, in due time Christ died for the ungodly. Peace is a very precious thing to have, isn't it? And you can have peace through Jesus Christ. Peace is a calm assurance no matter what is going on around us. It is supernatural, and it is one of the fruits of the Spirit, as listed in Galatians 5, verses 22 to 23. You only have peace when you make God your friend instead of your foe. As long as your sins remain unforgiven, God is your enemy and your judge. Peace is something that everybody wants to have, but they don't know how to get it. People are searching for peace. Wars are fought in order to establish world peace. But God's peace comes from the Holy Spirit. It is not a state of order that is imposed upon people. A major obstacle to having peace is the dull, throbbing awareness of sin and death that all people have. This can only be overcome by believing in Jesus Christ. John chapter 3 verse 16 says that God loved the world so much that he gave his only Son, that whoever believes in him should not perish, but have everlasting life. Peace with God is the most important peace of all. But how do you get it? What will it do for you in the future? What will it do for you now? Peace with God is yours through faith in Jesus Christ. This is a hard lesson for us to learn, because we are in rebellion against God, and yet he is the only one who can help us. Some things that do not bring peace with God. Sorrow for sins doesn't. Keeping the Ten Commandments doesn't. Addictions such as drugs and alcohol certainly don't. Not even prayer. No, peace with God comes only through faith in Jesus Christ. Who can have this peace? Sinners can. Jesus died for sinners. When can they have it? When justified, cleared from guilt before God. How can they be justified? By faith. Faith in who? In our Lord Jesus Christ. John 1 verse 12 says, but as many as received him, to them he gave the right to become children of God, even to those who believe in his name. Peace with God gives you an assurance of eternity, and rejoice in the hope of the glory of God. Without peace with God, you do not look forward to eternity. Ahead lies hell and judgment. As each day passes, you come closer to them. Every heartbeat moves you closer to pain, suffering, and torment. Without peace with God, you are not prepared to die. You are not prepared to live until prepared to die. You cannot have peace until you are sure of heaven. You cannot be sure of heaven until you have peace with God. Peace with God enables you to look forward to the future. You can think about the mansions prepared for you. John 14 verses 1 to 3 says, let not your heart be troubled. You believe in God, believe also in me. In my Father's house are many mansions. If it were not so, I would have told you, I go to prepare a place for you. And if I go and prepare a place for you, I will come again and receive you to myself, that where I am, there you may be also. You can look forward to being with loved ones. You can look forward to being in a place which is like being in paradise, as Jesus promised the criminal who died alongside him in Luke chapter 23, verse 43. This promise is for all people who believe in him. You can anticipate being with Jesus and all of the saints. Peace with God gives you an understanding of life. Tribulation produces perseverance. The difficulties you go through make sense. They mean something. They produce character in you and help you to reflect God to other people. You can see God's purpose in your difficulties. Trouble helps you to persevere. Patience contributes to experience. Experience brings you hope. And hope does not disappoint you. The Holy Spirit fills your hearts with God's love. This love helps you to reach out to others, even in times of trouble. A hurricane is a storm with cyclonic winds that exceed 150 kilometres per hour. Rain, thunder and lightning usually come with the winds. Hurricanes can be very fierce storms with relentless pounding winds that continue on and on. But a very fascinating thing about a hurricane is its eye, a place of perfect calm in its centre. Although the winds blow and rage furiously all around it, there are none in the eye. So it is with us in the storms of life. If the Lord is our centre, there is calm and peace, even in the darkest of life's storms. If God is your enemy, you cannot have peace. So make God your friend by believing in Jesus Christ. You can look forward to eternity instead of dreading it. Will you receive Christ by faith and be at peace with God? It is a fact that sin, or doing wrong, creates a barrier between ourselves and God, simply because God is perfect and has never sinned. However, the barrier between yourself and God can be removed by saying a simple prayer, expressing your belief in God's Son, Jesus Christ. This will mean that you are forgiven for your sin, and so have eternal life with God and all of his saints in heaven. Perhaps you have never prayed before. Well, now is a good time to start. Prayer is simply talking to God, and he is easier to talk to than anybody else, because he is full of compassion and love, as shown in the life of his Son, Jesus Christ. If you have decided to make Jesus your Lord and Saviour, simply say this prayer with me. Dear God, I acknowledge that I have sinned before you and am in need of forgiveness. I believe that your Son, Jesus Christ, died for my sin and rose from the dead 3 days later. I now turn away from all my wrongdoing, and I receive Jesus as my Lord and Saviour. And I ask you to forgive me for all my sin. I thank you that through Jesus' blood shed on the cross, I am forgiven and have eternal life. Congratulations to all those who said this prayer with me. The Bible says in Romans 10, verse 9, that if you confess with your mouth the Lord Jesus and believe in your heart that God has raised him from the dead, you will be saved. So you can be assured of forgiveness and eternal life by believing in Jesus Christ. Don't think that you won't be able to live the Christian life. God can give you the Holy Spirit to enable you to live as he wants you to and to serve him. God promises the Holy Spirit to those who ask and believe. Luke 11 verse 13 says, if you then, being evil, know how to give good gifts to your children, how much more will your heavenly Father give the Holy Spirit to those who ask him? Based on this promise, say this prayer with me. Lord, you have promised in your word the Holy Spirit. So I ask you to baptize me with the Holy Spirit right now. And I believe I receive this precious gift. And I thank you for it in Jesus' name. Amen. The baptism in the Holy Spirit is often accompanied by the gift of speaking in tongues. We will now praise God together for a short time. And then when I say 1, 2, 3, speak with me in your new heavenly language. Raise your hands and praise God with me. Yes, we praise you, Lord. You are wonderful, Lord. You are great and glorious. You are King of kings and Lord of lords. the Holy One of Israel. At the name of Jesus, every knee will bow, every tongue will confess that you are Lord. You are great and wonderful. Your goodness abounds forever. You are full of love and mercy. 1, 2, 3. Now speak in your new language. 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Practice your new language each day. You may only have a few words at first. As you practice, the fluency will come. With the language fluency, you get the power. So praise God in English and in your new language. The Bible tells us that Jesus healed many people of various kinds of sickness. Matthew 4, verse 24 says, "And they brought to him all sick people who were afflicted with various diseases and torments, and those who were demon-possessed, epileptics and paralytics, and he healed them." God hasn't changed since then. He still has the power and compassion to heal the sick. If you want healing, reach out to Jesus and believe in him as we say this prayer together. Dear Lord Jesus, you say I am believing in you for healing. As I reach out and put my trust in you, I ask that you will touch my life and that healing power will flow from you into my body and that I will be restored and made completely whole. In Jesus' name, Amen. Jesus' body was broken on the cross for our healing. 1 Peter 2 verse 24 says, "Who himself bore our sins in his own body on the cross, that we, having died to sins, might live for righteousness, by whose stripes you were healed." So you can be assured of healing and wholeness by believing in Jesus Christ. Write to Chris Simmons, care of Christian Media Ministries, P.O. 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

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I'm thrilled to welcome you to this new broadcast for all airings, whether it's a new show or a repeat. 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I would be delighted to hear about any job offers. I am Henry Norman and I'm glad you are turning in again. And now we come to our first artist, born George Spitella on April the 6th, 1966, in South Tyrol in Italy. He was an internationally acclaimed country singer and songwriter. On stage, he performed under his artist name, George MacAnthony, and was also very well known in the United States. Sadly, he left the stage of life at just 45 years due to a heart attack. We remember him now with his song, Like a Country Boy. But George, may I ask you, what time is now?

born on March 25 in the year 1915 in Fountain Head, Tennessee, the next artist left a lasting impression on the country music scene with his powerful voice. Ronald Dean McDowell, Sr. is now 76 years young. For the stage, he dropped the Dean and Sr., opting for his nickname. That's how Ronnie McDowell remained, and now he's thinking about Texas.

She is now 80 years young. The great Donna Fargo has been gracing the stage for decades. And even today, her voice is as strong as ever. We are about to hear that she hasn't lost any of her talent as she sings "You Can Count on Me." Hopefully, we can still count on her when she turns 100. But that's a long way off. And we all know the real life begins with 80.

Our next artist hails from Las Cruces in New Mexico. Now 26 years young, he makes country and bluegrass music. Jackie Jucano was born in Japan, but grew up in New Mexico. And he's working to make New Mexico a bit more well known with his country music. Here he is now with Oceanside Attitude.

0: Our next artist comes from Sacramento in California. Her musical inspirations include Johnny Cash, Loretta Lynn, but also modern singers like Carrie Underwood, Ashley Baron crafts honest, passionate lyrics and delivers them very naturally on stage. Here she is now with It Might Get Loud, No Worries Thought. Just open the window. The best parts of the Henry Norman Show are always when the police show up.
1: This cowboy says...

is not only an artist, she is not only a singer, but also an actress and voiceover artist. Noah Lindsay Cyrus is the youngest daughter of singer Billy Ray Cyrus and also the younger sister of Hannah Montana star Miley Cyrus. Noah was honored with a Grammy nomination for her songs a few years ago, and now she sings With You.

country mama Annie is an artist deeply rooted in traditional country music who has carved out as Nige and made a name for herself in the country scene over many years. Today, I want to introduce her to you as she, largely unknown to most, only occasionally playing on smaller radio stations. The song we are about to hear now is Who Do You Think You Are A Fooling? But Only A Fool Would Tune Out Now.

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And now we come to the last artist in the show. Leonard Franklin Sly was born on November the 5th in the year 1911. He was born in Cincinnati, Ohio, and was known as the King of the Cowboys. On stage, he named Roy Rogers. He was a pioneer of country music, and here is he with a song. Because one cowboy has to sing. And the others is leaving the studio and will be back in 4 weeks. Until then, all the best. Bye-bye.

0: It is now time for the Victory Above Only Ministries with Pastor David Robinson. We trust this program will be a blessing to you. You may contact us by writing Pastor David Robinson at Victory Above Only Ministries, 7255 Burke County Road, Hickory, North Carolina, 28602 in the USA.
1: Praise God. Good to be back today. I'm Pastor David Robinson here at Victory Above Only Ministries. And we're teaching this whole month a message that's entitled, Shift Your Faith into Your Now. Shift your faith into your now. Let me tell you something. A lot of people say, well, I don't have any faith. But I'm going to set the record straight according to the Word of God. All of us has faith. The Bible says in the book of Romans chapter 12 and verse 13, it said God had dealt to all men the measure of faith. But the question is, if you know you have faith, and I know you have faith, according to the Word of God, we all have faith because God deals to all of us the measure of faith. That includes you, that includes me, everybody. God has dealt to us all the measure of faith. But the real question here is, where is that faith located? Oh, listen to me now. You've got to have a now faith. You can't have faith that's way down the road. Is your faith out there in the future somewhere? Or is it in the now? Some think they need bigger faith. Some think they need greater faith. But according to the Word of God, all it takes is just a grain of mustard seed to move a mighty mountain. If it's in the right position, if it's in the right place, your faith, even though it may be a small faith, may not be great faith, if it's in the right position, if it's where it needs to be in the now, that mountain will have to move. Over in the book of Matthew, chapter number 17, and let's see, it's verse 18 through 20. 18 through 20, and Jesus rebuked the devil, and he departed out of him, and the child was cured from that very hour. Then the disciples said apart, they said, why could we not cast him out? Jesus said unto them, because of your unbelief. For verily I say unto you, if you have faith. Notice that, if you have faith. Now the disciples had some faith, but it was in the wrong place. If you have faith as a grain of mustard seed, you shall say unto this mountain, remove henceforth to a yonder place, and it shall remove. Nothing shall be impossible to you. So, if you have faith, if it's just the size of a mustard seed, I'm telling you, it can move a mighty mountain. Oh, listen at this. What most people's problem is getting their faith into the now. Most people believe that God's a healer. They believe that God can do anything. But a lot of times they put their faith way down the road. They're believing with the type of faith that Mary and Martha had when Jesus came to the tomb of Lazarus. They were believing that there's going to be a resurrection and that their brother would be, you know, that during the resurrection that their brother would live again. But you know, when he came to them, he told them, he said, do you not know I'm the resurrection and the life? If a man liveth and believeth in me, he shall never die. Believest thou this? Jesus was looking for their response. Jesus was listening to their confessions of faith. And he knew that at this point, they weren't believing for Lazarus' resurrection. They were waiting till the day, you know, that Jesus came again. And then Lazarus would live. But Jesus was wanting to get them in their faith in the now. Oh, Jesus can't do nothing if you don't have faith. when he went through Nazareth, his own hometown, preaching the gospel. Amen. He could have healed everybody there. There were times and places where he did heal everybody that was around. But here in Nazareth, he could do no mighty works because of their unbelief. Can I tell you, because their unbelief, it kept them from receiving from Jesus. I've come to tell you today, the same way today. If you don't believe Jesus, now you can have your faith way down the road during the resurrection. You know, everybody's going to raise from the dead then. But what about now? Oh, let me tell you. Praise God. Mary and Martha was believing that down the road that Lazarus is going to rise again. But Jesus was wanting to get their faith into the now. So before Jesus could raise Lazarus from the dead, amen, he had to get them in the right now mode. He had to get their faith in the now. You can't get tomorrow's faith to work today. Let me say that again. You can't get tomorrow's faith to work in your now. Amen. You need now faith. Bible says over in the book of Hebrews, let's turn over there right quick. Hebrews, and it's chapter 11, verse number 1. The Bible says now faith. Now we're talking about getting our faith shifted over to now, aren't we? Now faith. Everybody ought to say that. Now faith. Not tomorrow's faith. Not next year. Not down the road. Not during the resurrection. But now faith is the substance of things hoped for and the evidence of things not seen. Do you see that? What most people's problem are, that they don't have faith for now. Well, let me tell you, you've got to have faith now. Jesus explained it. He said, I am the resurrection. In other words, right now, right this moment, now in the present, I am. Right now, I am the resurrection. And if you'll believe me right now, amen, right now I can raise him. And he asked him, he says, do you believe? He had to get them to believe in that Lazarus could be resurrected right then before they'd ever see the miracle. I believe with everything in me that if he couldn't have got their faith to working right then, that they'd have never seen a miracle. I've come to tell you today, there's some of you sitting out there today, you're believing down the road that you're going to get, a lot of stuff. We're going to bring some of that out in just a moment. But let me tell you, if you get your faith, get it in the now. Get it in the now. Things could happen right now. Jesus was saying, if you'll get your faith in the now, in right now, if you'll believe me right now, amen, you'll get a right now miracle. In other words, I am a right now Jesus. And he was asking them, do you believe? Do you believe? Thank God that I'm a right now Jesus. Do you believe that I can raise him right now? Oh, finally, Jesus got their faith over in the right now. He got them over in the here instead of the way out there in the future somewhere, in the sweet by and by. Amen. And they got a miracle. Are y'all hearing me? They got a miracle right then on the very spot. Amen. They got a right now resurrection, a right now miracle. If you'll believe him right now, don't care what's going on in your body. Don't care what's going on in your finances. Don't care what's going on with your children, with your husband, with your church. Don't care what's going on. If you'll have faith. Oh, if you'll only believe, Jesus said, all things are possible to them who believe it. Oh, let me tell you, too many people have their faith way out in the future. They're believing for a healing, but not right now. They're believing for a new glorified body, but not right now. Amen. Listen, they're believing that one day they're not going to have any more aches and pains, but they're not believing it today. I believe that too many people have accepted the things that the enemy has put on them, and they've learned to live with it. They've accepted it, and they're saying, well, I can live with this till the rapture takes place. But you know what? God wants you to experience right now miracles. Right now, miracle can happen. I feel the presence of God. When I come in this church today to do this recording, I started walking around praying, and an unusual mantle fell on me. An unusual, unexpected anointing fell on me. And as I was praying, the thoughts, you know, begin to come to my mind about this message. And I'm telling you, God's got a right now miracle waiting. Amen. It's in the wings right now. If you'll just accept it. Thank God all things are possible. I said right now. You can be healed right now. Oh, let me tell you. Some of you got faith way out in the future. And we all believe in the rapture. We all believe that there's going to be a time our bodies is going to be changed in a moment of a twinkling of an eye. That all pain's going to be gone. And, you know, just everything's going to be glorious. But can I tell you, if we could pull our faith out of the out in the future, out in the rapture, and pull it into the now. I wonder if you'd take that faith that you have for the future and apply it to your situation right now, what would happen? Right now can produce a miracle. I've heard of it happen. I've seen it happen. Time and time again, we've seen it happen. Praise God. Just the other night, I had a thought come to me about a preacher friend of mine that don't live in this area. And all of a sudden, he came to my mind, and I thought, my goodness, I need to call him right quick. It was right before our church service, and I called him about an hour before our church service to see what's going on. I knew something had to be happening because I got into spirit world about it. And anyway, he wasn't there, so I left him a message on his phone to call me, told him how I was feeling and all. Well, me and another friend in my church, his sister had failed and messed her skull up. And anyway, we was riding down to Winston-Salem to the hospital, and all of a sudden my phone sent a text. Anyway, it was that preacher, and he said, Brother David, he said, there's no way you could have known it. He hadn't called me, contacted, hadn't put it on the internet or anything. No way I could have known it. He said, Brother, in the morning, I'm going into the hospital. They're going to find out what's going on in my body. So I've been having severe pains, and they're going to go in the morning to see what's going on. Well, the brother got up. He hung up there. And anyway, the next day, he called me, and he told me what happened. He said, when I got to the hospital, they took me down, and they tested me, and they couldn't find it. Let me tell you, right now, faith can develop a right now miracle. It did for Brent Powell just the other night, and he can do it for you. Well, I'm looking at my clock, and it's saying it's time to go. I'm Pastor David Robson here at Victory Above Ministries, bidding you goodbye. I want you to keep looking up, because Jesus, our Lord and our King, could come tonight. God bless you is my prayer.
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I'm Jeff White. 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Muchas gracias, Yasmani. Now to China. Ma Chao writes us from Shengding County in Shijiazhuang City in Hebei. I hope I'm pronouncing it right, in Hebei province in China. And he heard us on 7780 kilohertz. I'm a radio enthusiast from Shijiazhuang City, China, and I received your station's programs. Today I listened to E-Bible Fellowship. My receiver was I used a web SDR in San Jose, California. Signal quality clear, SINPO 43343. And thank you for your work and wishing your programs continued success. Colin F. writes us from Columbus, Ohio. He heard us on 9455 kilohertz. His receiver is a Texan PL330. Antenna is a built-in telescopic whip. Signal strength was good and steady. Audio was clear. Overall reception quality was very enjoyable. I heard songs such as Spirit in the Sky and music by Nat King Cole. John Reardon writes from Lagana, Tasmania in Australia. Heard us at 6:30 a.m. his time on 15770 kilohertz. Fantastic reception, he said, using a Ryesu FT-847. And his antenna is a Shegu vertical, 50 meters above sea level. Kazuhiki Miki writes from Manganji, Hino, Japan. He picked us up on 5950 kilohertz with an English forum discussion consisting of two men and a woman, using a Siwadan R108 receiver. Says thank you for your interesting programming. Muhammad Agil Bashir and all the members of the Pakistan Listeners Club in Jung City, Pakistan, says warm greetings to you all. This message is sent with deep respect, care, and sincerity for all of you who have worked tirelessly throughout the year. And may this season bring peace, comfort, and joy to your hearts and homes. Warm regards. Thank you. Claudio Martijena, in Mar del Plata, Argentina, nos escuchó a la 02 UTC en 9955 kHz en español. Escuchó el programa La Rosa de Tokio, trayectoria del conductor y locutor argentino Anselmo Marini, fallecido en el año 2023. Su receptor es un Sanjan ATS-909X. Y nos escuchó en una zona urbana en la ciudad de Mar del Plata, Argentina. Saludos cordiales desde Argentina, dice. Sunwave writes us from Oklahoma City, Oklahoma. Hearing us on 9455 kilohertz, says I'm receiving your signal 55555 here in Oklahoma City. Hearing the program echoes in the ether. My hardware is the Texan PL330. Interfaced via an audio grabber to the laptop for improved sound quality, and also for digital decoding on programs you carry like Radio Northern Europe International, Rosie's Radio Randomness, Radio Catface, Pop Shop Radio, and Shortwave Radiogram by Kim Andrew Elliott. I also enjoy the various music shows that you carry like Cruising the Decades, Pop Shop Radio, Radio Catface, Rosie's Radio Randomness, RNEI, Over the Horizon Radio, and others. 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
You have a great radio station, and I pray your signal stays with us shortwave listeners for many more years. Thank you, Sunwave. Viktor Gushov writes to us from Samara, Russia, hearing us on 15770 kHz with Rai Argentina to the World in Italian. He used an XH Data D808 receiver, the SINPO 54454, there in Samara, Russia. Stuart Thorpe says, heard you in Salt Lake City, Utah. Was turning the dial and came across 5850 kHz about 8:30 p.m. my time. Listened to the tail end of a radio show and then some music after that. Then I heard that this was coming from Florida. All right, thank you, Stuart. Ricardo Pellegrinesi writes to us from Lucca, Italy. Heard us on 15770 with the SINPO 53534. Heard Radio Slovakia with the weather forecast, news, a mention of the Winter Olympics in northern Italy. A rather good signal, thanks to your station, and an even larger number of radios as well as organizations may access shortwave and, in turn, worldwide coverage. My receiver is the Kenwood TS-940S. Hans Joachim Pellin writes from Lubs in Germany. Picked us up on 9395 kHz with the SINPO 44444. Music by Stevie Wonder. I heard your station with the Kiwi SDR in Maine. I'm 73 years old and live in northern Germany near the Baltic Sea. Here it is at this moment, very cold. We have a strong winter this year. For the children, it's good. For me, it's not so good. It's too cold. Thank you, Hans. Marzio Vicioni writes from Lido di Camiore in Italy. Picking us up actually picked up Wavescan on 15440 kHz. Says, I had the pleasure to listen to Wavescan from Lido di Camaiore on the Riviera della Versilia on the northwest coast of Italy with an S2000 receiver by Texan and a long wire antenna with good modulation without interference. I was listening via Reach Beyond Australia. Yes, our Wavescan program goes out via WRMI and Reach Beyond Australia and WWCR. We're always glad to be on all the stations. Atsuhiko Takisawa writes from Nagoya, Aichi, Japan. Heard us on 17790 kHz with the Voice of Russia program. Time signal announcement in Russian. Говорит, and I can't read it, it's in Russian. Music by Glenn Miller. SINPO 35444. This is really a great program. Indeed it is. It's a DX program in Russian produced by a listener of ours in Russia. Edward McDonald in Prince Albert, Saskatchewan, Canada, picked us up on 9455 kHz. Reception was excellent. He says, see attached screenshot. Yes, I see. Joe Daigle in Lake Wilson, Minnesota, heard us on 9395 kHz. Greg Williams in Wadsworth, Ohio, heard us on 5950 with classical music. Signal was 20 over with a clean and clear audio. Sean Lamb in Everton, Arkansas, heard us also on 5950 kHz with Cruising the Decades. Good audio, sounded excellent on my homemade single 2N2222 regenerative receiver. With a picture below, yes, I see it. It's it's a homemade receiver on a board there. Very, very ingenious there, Sean. I'm glad you're able to hear us on that. Thomas Curcio in North Caldwell, New Jersey, heard us on 15770 with the Truth to Ponder program, and also on 17790 kHz as well with the Radio Africa Network. John Miskiewicz in Pingreve Grove, in Illinois, heard us on 17790. Listened to the early jazz program with Dave Tucker. Overall, very good quality. Kim Lyon is in Margaret River, Western Australia, in Australia. Heard us at 2300 UTC on 9955 kHz in English with news and a good strong signal. Richard Freed in Indianapolis, Indiana, says, I received your I Love Italy broadcast in Indianapolis on March 7th, 15770 kHz. My receiver is an Eaton Elite Executive with a loop antenna. SINPO was 45454.
Ding Lu writes from Jiangyin City in Jiangsu Province, China. He listens to us frequently. He heard us in this case on 7780 kilohertz. Today I received your 15-minute countdown program. The signal is very strong. The listening effect is very clear. Receiving equipment is a Texan PL310ET with an external antenna. Simpo 44344. I like your station's programs very much, he says. And Carlos Gamara Moscoso nos escribe desde Distrito de Huanchac en Cusco, Perú. Nos escuchó en 9955 kHz. 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